0: Oh, the researchers from Oxford Economics actually visited. Which one did you visit? Because it could not have possibly been the post-COVID hellscape that Seattle has become, right? This is embarrassing. It's laughable. And it does more damage to the city than good. And the funny thing is, you know, the truth is, this listing from the Oxford Economics 2026 Global Cities Index doesn't even only look at Seattle in this region. They're combining the Seattle metro area, but Seattle ends up getting the top name here. They had a score of 92.8. We were behind New York, London, and Paris. We were ahead of Tokyo. We were ahead of Zurich. We were ahead of Singapore. This is just aggressively dumb, and no one who lives here should pretend otherwise. In fact, dare I say, the most loyalist of Seattle activists would not agree with this. Not even the mayor would come out and say, oh, yeah, this totally makes sense. It's always been number one in my heart. It should be number one, not number four. I don't even think she would say that. I think even she would be like, okay, I mean, I'll take it, but we got some work to do. Now, the index looks at 1,000 cities across five different categories. And what carried the Seattle metro area into that four slot was our economic score, which is not taking into account the current economy. You're looking at last year. We ranked fourth in the world on economics because of our tech industry, one that the city is actively trying to destroy. We were 22nd on quality of life. That has all of us watching fentanyl-addicted homeless people using our sidewalks as toilets. We were 28th on the environment, which is being destroyed by those fentanyl-addicted homeless people using our sidewalks as toilets. Now, before the city of Seattle prints this on some tote bag somewhere, sends out some press release for King 5 to publish uncritically, let's look at what this index ignores. I looked it up over the weekend. It's glossy, it's pretty, it's well presented, but it skips homelessness and drug use entirely. That is nowhere to be found in this listing. And, you know, in fairness, it's an economic rating, but homelessness and drug use impacts our economy. Crime gets one number in this study, one number, the homicide rate. So a car prowl on Capitol Hill doesn't count. A smash and grab downtown or in Lake City or in the University District doesn't count. The fentanyl foil that We Heart Seattle volunteers keep pulling out of Seattle parks doesn't count. Oxford's profile lists a higher crime rate and high housing expenditure as our weakness. And yet somehow on this study, the city still finished number four. Housing, the way they do this, is measured as the share of income spent on rent and utilities. And it says in this report that we have the fourth highest income per person in the world. So some brutal rent looks manageable on a spreadsheet that Oxford Economics is looking at. But obviously, if you were to tell this to the barista commuting in from Kent, it's not so hot. Again, we are benefiting from a tech industry that has high salaries. And it's a tech industry that's not just alive in the city of Seattle. It's happening in Bellevue and Redmond. Now, governance in Seattle as a category, we ranked 198th. But you can't blame City Hall for that. Because how are they measuring governance? It's being measured at the national level. So every single American city got the exact same score, whether it's Seattle, Portland, Boise, Jacksonville, all tied at 198 because they wanted to bash Donald Trump. That's it. So what they're not grading is the Seattle City Council or King County government, the King County Executive's Office. They're not looking at any of that. What do you think the rating would have been had they judged local government if the mayor's office was considered? You think we would still be number four? And again, the way you know that this isn't actually just about Seattle is on the slide in the report for Seattle. It says that we have 4.2 million people living here. Now, do we have 4.2 million people living in Seattle?
1: No.
0: No. Where do they live?
1: In the greater Seattle area.
0: Exactly. But, yeah. They're counting Tacoma. They're counting Everett. They're counting East King County. They're counting Microsoft and Redmond when they're looking at this. They're counting T-Mobile and Picard in Bellevue, along with a good chunk of Amazon now. They're looking at that in Bellevue. They're looking at Costco in Issaquah. So in other words, the suburbs are doing a lot of the heavy lifting for the city of Seattle, but the city of Seattle, as a brand, gets the benefit, gets the name. And do you think any of the people who study this region, if I even told them King County, do you think they would know that?
1: No.
0: Of course not. You think they'd have any idea about the cities encompassing King County, East King County? No, of course not. And any list, God bless San Jose, but any list that has San Jose in the top 10 is not a list that's worth taking seriously. That's just nuts. Boston is number 7 as the best city on the planet. LA is number 12. LA has the second best economy on earth. And yet that's number 12 and Seattle is number 4. That's just insane. Now, to be clear, I want Seattle to be number 1. I do. I live in Seattle. I work in Seattle. I spend most of my time in Seattle. I want us to be number 1. That would be a great place to live. And we could be number 1. We've got the geography. We've got a beautiful environment. We have talent, right? The people are here. We obviously have money here. But what we lack is the leadership willing to admit what's actually broken in the Seattle area. And rankings like this Oxford Economics study give them an excuse to continue to ignore the problems that we're facing. You know, even the mayor, when she did her, I can't remember the date, when she did her State of the City address, her first one, even she conceded, for example, that the homelessness crisis was out of control and the so-called solutions weren't solutions at all. She pointed to the high cost of housing. So they're willing to acknowledge some of the problems, but a glossy pamphlet, a global index that lists us as number 4, gives every single council member or left-wing activist or media outlet dodging questions about crime and open-air drug use and the homelessness and the permitting rules that make it really, really difficult to even deliver new housing. It gives them a ready-made talking point. It gives every single reporter tired of covering encampments, it gives them a feel-good headline. Fixing things becomes optional when you're already elite. And wouldn't you argue that being number 4 in the planet is pretty good, and it would indicate you don't really have to focus on much?
1: Can't do much better.
0: I mean, how much? You can only go up 3 more spots. Top 4 of all the cities on the globe in this planet? Yeah, that's pretty good. We don't have any problems. If you travel a little bit outside of Seattle, and I suppose outside of London, Paris, and New York, the illusion of Seattle as number 4 collapses immediately. You could literally close your eyes and just like point at a random spot on the globe, go there, and you will realize, yeah, Seattle's not great. Now, unless you land in like Libya or something, I'll be honest. Any Western society you go to, you'll be fine. You literally pick any major American city, go there for a couple days, and then come back and go to Third Avenue in downtown at night. And tell me if you actually believe that Seattle is number 4. Or really, go across Lake Washington. Go to Bellevue. At any point. It's cleaner. It's safer. It's better managed. And if Oxford scored Bellevue on its own, I think it would deserve to finish ahead of Seattle. And so, in other words, the best argument for Seattle on this list is the city next door. That's the best argument. It's not a good argument. This is so absurd. And I hope you will join me in putting a spotlight on my analysis here so that people don't fall for this crap. I ask you to go to SeattleRed.com. I've got the story up right now. SeattleRed.com. Read the story, but share the story. Spread the story everywhere. As a matter of fact, we're only, I think we're like a couple thousand clicks short of our monthly goal. And I've learned, surprisingly, that when I point out our goals, we actually hit them. So I need some of you listening right now, just about 2,000 of you. All you have to do is go to SeattleRed.com, by the way, and I'll get credit for it. But go to the story, share the story on your Facebook wall, on your X account, LinkedIn, wherever. Let's get some eyeballs on this. By the way, speaking of hitting goals and being somewhat shocked, bad news for producer Jackson. When did we first talk about this? A week ago, almost to the day? About 7 days ago or so?
1: Maybe like a week and a half. Yes,
0: yeah, 7, 10 days, something like that. I noticed that we had, without any promotion at all, like I barely mentioned my YouTube page, we were at 14,000 subscribers. We post videos, long form videos, every single day. And this show right now is being broadcast live on video on our YouTube page. And so I said, hey, it'd be really great if by the end of October, we can get to 15,000. Now, I did not think we would get to 15,000 by the end of October. Again, I don't really live in the world of promoting things for follows. It just seems boring to me to beg like that. But I knew some of you hate Jackson as much as I do and want to see him humiliated. So I said, if we get 1,000 subscribers by October, I will post secretly recorded video of something that will humiliate Jackson, right? And again, I didn't think we would get to the 15,000. At the time, we had 14,005, right? So I was like, what are the chances of getting 995 in, at that point, 2 days worth of mentioning it for maybe 3 minutes total? And we went far past the 15,000. We're at like 15,100 now. So now I'm going to have to post the video. Now, it's going to take me some time to clear this with HR because I don't want to get sued again. So we'll figure it out, but I'll get the video up. But now it's making me want to get to 20,000. You want to know why? I told our director of digital in this building, Michael, I was like, hey, we got to 15,000 in just a matter of a few days. And he goes, let's go. He used a bad word in it, but I can't say, but let's go. You know how all the kids are saying, yeah, let's go. I don't understand where that came from, but okay, fine.
1: LFG is the
0: yes. That's exactly what he wrote. He goes, hey, you think what's the goal now? 20,000 by the end of the year? I said, by the end of the year, we just got 1,000 new subscribers in like 10 days. You think to get 5,000, I'm going to have to take 3 months? What the hell's wrong with you? Why do you not have any faith in us? And so now, just to spite him, and much of what drives me is spite.
1: Oh, yeah.
0: Like 99% of what drives everything I do is to show that I can do it to the people who don't think I'm capable. That has driven my entire career.
1: Or
0: you'll never
1: contempt.
0: Be a TV host. Yeah. You'll never be a writer. You'll never write a book. You'll never have a top-rated talk show host. You'll never be gorgeous and witty and humble.
1: You'll never pass third grade.
0: You'll never do that. And that seriously drives me the most. And so now I'm like, oh, you want to bet? I'm going to get to 20,000 in just a couple weeks.
1: By throwing my producer under the bus.
0: By humiliating Jackson. So I will post the worst video that I have of Jackson berating 11-year-old intern Duncan. And he's totally real. If we get to 20,000 by, I'm not going to say the end of the month because the end of the month is like 2 days away. 2 weeks, let's say. What is 2 weeks from today? Today's the 28th. Let's say
1: be like
0: the 19th.
1: Wait, what?
0: Or okay, the 13th of October. Well, I was doing 2 weeks like to the day. It's just easier to do it on a Monday. Well, okay, you want an extra day because you don't have faith either? I'm going to spite you. I'm changing it back to the 12th. How about that? Why are you acting confused? Today's the 28th.
1: Yeah. You said the 19th. Wouldn't that be like 3 weeks?
0: Didn't I say the 12th? Oh, no, I meant the 12th. Shut up. Two videos humiliating Jackson now because he called my mistake out. The 12th. Get to the 12th. And I want to get to 20,000 YouTube subscribers. So some of you are actually watching this right now. But the reality is most people on any YouTube channel, even if you're watching videos constantly because the algorithm hits you with the videos, you're not subscribed. You're watching the videos, but the vast majority of people who watch videos don't actually subscribe to the channel. So please hit subscribe. If you have YouTube and you're not watching right now, just go to youtube.com/Jason Rantz and hit the subscribe button, or just search Jason Rantz on YouTube, hit the subscribe button, and let's get to 20,000 in 2 weeks. I'd really like to do that so I can shove it in Michael's face and then humiliate him publicly for not supporting me and even questioning whether or not I can do it.
1: And humiliate me.
0: And, that goes without saying. And the truth be told, even if we don't hit the goal, you're being humiliated. What do you want? you don't think we can do it. I can tell.
1: I think we can do it.
0: No, I'm getting the sense that you don't think we're going to be able to do it, which is just shame. No support. Not even a little bit. You're the worst. Bring Peyton back. Where's Tom? Get Tom back.
1: Ouch, jeez.
0: I know. Get Taylor back. Get Max back. God, I've gone through so
1: many. It's like saying producers. You want to get back together with an ex or something. It's like, that hurts.
0: And I'm going back years. Bring Mac from New Zealand back from New Zealand to be my producer again.
1: Oh, so you were importing foreign labor. I see how it is.
0: Well, we kicked him out of the country. I wonder what happened to him. 1-800-465-8770 for your texts. Let's find out what else is trending.
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0: So our friend Chris Sullivan from our sister station, Car News Radio, he broke a story about a week and a half ago. We brought to you on the show about a week and a half ago that 9th Avenue, a block of 9th Avenue in downtown Seattle, had been painted over with some mural from the convention center as part of these day-long events over the course of about a month. Cool event where, you know, you get some vendors together, people are walking around, they close the street off to cars, and it's just people going from vendor to vendor supporting local businesses, going to get some food or buying some flowers and whatnot, kind of like a farmer's market. The problem, of course, is that when the folks painted the mural, which made it look like, I guess, the strum of a guitar, is that what that part of it is called? The top part of a guitar? They use paint that's inappropriate to use on streets, and they couldn't get it to come off. And normally, if this were some local business that did this, or even some local organization, they would be fined every day that goes by that they don't fix this, and they would be charged for labor. But because this was the convention center, they pretty much got a pass. They're not getting punished, it seems, at all. Finally, after being up there for like a month, they just realized that they could just paint over the mural and reopen the street. Why it took so long to realize the solution is just to paint over it, I don't know. Other than to say, people are stupid. I think that is actually the answer here. That what do folks in government, especially, say all the time when it comes to finding solutions? What do they often say?
1: You gotta think outside the box.
0: Think outside the box. But had they stayed in the box, someone would have said, can't we just get gray paint that matches the color of the street, the asphalt, to cover it up? We can't just do that. Why do you think that didn't happen? Because people thought, quote unquote, outside the box. Man, we only have one option here, which is to dig up the entire street and then repave. I don't know. How else can we do it? Come on, folks. Think outside of the box. This thing has been like this since August, right? So it's been a month, more than that. It ended in August. It took them this long just to paint over it? Huh? And the funny thing is, they're still going to have to grind the artwork from the asphalt and then repair and restripe the street. But for now, their solution is just to paint over it. I'm looking at the paint, though, if I'm being totally honest. It looks just as distracting as it did before, except instead of different color circles on the street, it's just different color. It's one color that's darker than the asphalt on the street. How is this the solution? They couldn't even match the paint correctly. They have apps for that. You just take a photo and it says mix these two colors together or three colors together at the local Lowe's or whatever. There you go. So it's still bad, but it's better. They reopened the street. Okay. 1-800-465-8770 if you want to send me a text message. These dummies. And you know someone's like, hey, I know what we can do. We should paint over. Whoa, good outside the box thinking, Hank. That was great, Hank. Everyone, let's give him a round of applause. Hank, thinking outside the box. John Braun is running for Congress in Washington's 3rd Congressional District. He needs your support if he's going to pull this one out. He'll explain when we come back.
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16: I guess it's a measure of how much they really don't like Trump, isn't it?
3: Long form.
0: So Emerson polling has Democrats up about 11% on the national generic ballot. That was from last week, 53 to 42. Prediction markets are putting the odds of a blue wave at above 80%. But in Southwest Washington, they're like, yeah, we don't want to follow that script. In fact, if you look at Emerson College's poll from July, John Braun was up by a point on Marie Glusenkamp-Perez, while at the same time, her progressive primary challenger took about 17% of the vote and said, yeah, I'm not going to back her. There's a debate set for October 7th between Braun and Glusenkamp-Perez. John Braun is the state Senate Republican leader. He's a retired Navy captain, and he's betting his district is going to break its own way, not follow any of the national trends. John, welcome back to the show.
17: Well, thanks for having me on, Jason.
0: So 11 points, Democrats nationally are up. What are you seeing in, you know, Battleground or Vancouver, Longview, Kelso, that those national numbers are missing?
17: Yeah, I mean, this is just a very independent district. It always has been. And they're looking at, you know, the top issue, unquestionably, is affordability. And they're looking at what the incumbent has done, or more appropriately, has not done, to help them afford to live here in Washington State. And they're not happy. And then we've been out talking to folks day after day, building trust, and encouraging folks as they get closer to making a decision when ballots come out in a few weeks. And I feel like we're closing hard, making sure that they understand I'm going to put in the work. I'm going to do the work to look after the issues that really matter here in Southwest Washington. They have nearly 4 years now of the incumbent not doing that.
0: Gas prices obviously tied to the concern from folks on either side of the aisle. Gas prices up, I think, 50-ish% since the start of the Iran war. 61% of voters in a Fox poll said that this is a major problem. Obviously, this is something you also agree is a major problem. So what do you tell a commuter in Clark County who maybe is, you know, driving into Portland for work about who's to blame for this and who has a plan to bring it down?
17: Well, there's no denying the war in Iran is a major player, but it's not the only player. As you know, sure. Jason, you know, we already had the second or third, sometimes the highest gas prices in the country well before the operations in Iran due to state policy. And nobody disagrees. Everybody wants gas prices to go down. As I talk to folks around the district, mostly they understand, you know, this is a long-term, very hard problem. We're dealing with Iran. It needs to be fixed to keep, you know, our country and other countries around the world safe long-term. But they very much want it to end in a strategically sound way, but end sooner, not later. And I agree with that.
0: There is some new analysis this morning. I think some of it came out yesterday, showing that the Strait of Hormuz is moving oil almost at the same level it was prior to the war. None of that oil, by the way, is coming from Iran. It's coming from the other countries surrounding Iran, which is obviously good news. It seems like this is naturally coming to an end, you know, closer to this election. I imagine some people will pretend that this is all strategic. Oh, they're just going to close it right before the war. I don't know if I, you know, would buy into that. But do you fear that no matter how this concludes, if it does in fact conclude to the benefit of the president prior to the midterm elections, that Democrats are just going to pretend that it was all for naught?
17: Well, I think, one, we have the right strategy. A naval blockade and working to open up the straits on our terms, I think, is the right answer. We cannot trust the Iranians to negotiate in good faith. We've seen that time and time again. And then broadly, the market is adjusting to bring, and it'll bring down the oil prices over time. Now, I don't have any illusion that I don't think that, you know, trickles down to the gas pump here in Washington, you know, in any significant time prior to the election. But I think, you know, people are smart. They're paying attention. And as I said, they understand we got to solve this problem long term. And I think they understand, you know, the cause and effect. And that if we're on a path to solving it, I think there'll be some credit given to the administration and broadly to Republicans around the country for taking on something very hard and coming out strategically on top.
0: John Braun, joining me on the line. His website, votebraun.com. He's running in Washington's 3rd congressional district. It is so important, not just to vote, but to make sure that you got all your friends and family members who live in the district to vote. Again, this is Washington's 3rd congressional district. I saw a pretty, like, an aggressively bad faith attack ad from the Glusenkamp Perez team blaming you for issues in Olympia, including a rise in cost of living, a high price of taxes, the idea that the budget is in crisis, placing that on you. Now, anyone who has just 3 functioning brain cells understands that Republicans had quite literally nothing to do with any of what she's pinning on you. Do you believe that the attack ads that you're seeing and will undoubtedly continue to see will start to convince people that she's on the right side of this issue and not you?
17: So far, no, I don't think so. I mean, the ad you referred to is you know, absolutely dishonest in large parts of it, and where it's even got a shed of truth, it's spinning so hard that as I talk to folks around the district, they are dismissive. I mean, the issue is she's got nothing to run on. She's done absolutely nothing in nearly 4 years to improve the lives of people here in Southwest Washington. She's adrift when it comes to, not just the priorities of the district, but, you know, she's not connected to her party or, you know, she's got nothing that brings help to individuals, to their families, to communities. And instead, she's gone purely on attack. It's kind of unusual to see the actual campaign roll out with these very negative ads, especially ones that are as dishonest as these. But that's what she's doing because that's all she's got right now. And so far, you know, we're pushing back pretty aggressively, mm-hmm. As you would expect. But so far, folks aren't buying it. They don't see, you know, they see someone who's desperate to stay in an office where she's been ineffective and willing to say or do anything to do that. And they're not going to support that, I don't think.
0: Speaking of not supporting it, progressives in the county are choosing not to support her. At least they didn't during the primary, effectively arguing that she's not extreme enough, which is interesting because Republicans will say she's too extreme and she really only takes these moderate positions when politically it benefits her. What is the strategy, if at all, as it relates specifically to those progressives who say they're unhappy with her? Are you even attempting to reach them, or are you basically just hoping that they don't vote for her?
17: You know, I mean, got to be candid. They're not, they don't love me either.
0: Yeah, they're not going to go for you.
17: I'm not going to pretend otherwise. I mean, and I think, you know, the reality of the matter is A, she is much more liberal than she pretends to be. If you look at the actual mm-hmm. votes on the issues that matter, the tax votes in particular, she is to the left of her party. She's just not the absolute purist that the activists demand. And I'm not going to get in the middle of that argument. I don't think it's wise for me. And I think the fact that that's where they're at, that the Democratic Party is stuck between, you know, hard left positions and absolute purist leftist / socialist positions gives you an indication of where, you know, this campaign and I think others around the country have some hope is that, you know, they may be up, you know, the public might be upset with the administration right now, but they also aren't super happy with the Democratic Party and their hard bent towards socialism right now.
0: Well, what role has Trump played in this particular race, or what role do you think he will play? This is a district that the last 3 cycles went with Donald Trump, but also went with Marie Glusenkamp Perez.
17: Well, I mean, the president, as part of all the congressional leadership, endorsed our campaign, and I appreciate that. That's helped bring Republicans together, pulling in the same direction, something we've struggled with in recent years. But we've also been very clear, and the administration has understood this, that we have, you know, this is an independent district. If we're going to win here, we got to demonstrate that we're running to look after the important issues for Southwest Washington, and that may, you know, mean we're going to be at odds with the administration on some issues, but the important thing is that we can show up and provide perspective why it might be different here in Southwest Washington, why certain things matter, or they come out slightly different than the administration has it. I think that's valuable perspective in Washington, D.C. The administration and the president have both supported and also understand that to be successful, we need to truly represent the district.
0: Representing the district, particularly when it comes to the Interstate Bridge project, which has been, I think, planned and killed and restarted. What could you do to get Clark County commuters across the river a little bit faster? If you're
17: I think, we need a bridge, but we need the right bridge. We need the bridge that we can afford, and this is a big problem right now, and I think this is where it's really at risk, is to hold on to not just the money from Washington and Oregon, but also the federal money. We need to keep a bridge that is buildable and affordable, and we're kind of on the edge right now. And then, more importantly, we need the bridge that actually goes after the problem, which is congestion. Doesn't try to solve a transit problem that really doesn't exist. We have suitable public transportation across the river right now. There's no demand, no statistic, you know, says, hey, we need light rail. The voters have said, no, we don't want light rail. So I think the answer is to stay focused on the prize, which is a safe, suitable, affordable bridge that actually solves the congestion problem.
0: The president earlier today made an announcement of this massive steel plant. It impacts both Iowa and Minnesota. Obviously, those are two swing states right now that could use a little bit of a boost economically. And obviously, the president is delivering that. But a lot of this has to do with some of the tariff aftermath, particularly around steel, where you want to be able to manufacture steel here in the United States. This plant wouldn't be operational till 2030, but obviously a huge step in the right direction. How have tariffs impacted your district, and what would you have said to the greater plan if you were already serving?
17: So tariffs are a big deal, and this is a place where I've disagreed on some points with the administration. I think they have an appropriate place if you're dealing with China or Russia, where they're openly hostile, but they need to be targeted. They need to be specific. They need to go after a specific policy goal. The broader indiscriminate use of tariffs are very hard on manufacturing, and I think the president and the administration have it right, that we've allowed our country to move too much manufacturing overseas over the course of several decades, but you aren't going to solve that in a year, even likely in 5 years. It's more like a 10-year project. And we need long-term policy that doesn't drive up the cost for manufacturing and therefore for consumers in the near term. I mean, in our company, we buy a lot of aluminum. The fact is that due to policies put in place largely by Democrats over the last several decades, most aluminum has moved out of our state and out of our country. And if we want to get that back, but it takes long-term policies that attract it back, that they can compete not just nationally but internationally in that market. That's the right answer. So I think I have a big perspective that says, hey, they work sometimes. Sometimes they do more harm than good, and you need to be aware of the differences and make, you know, thoughtful policy choices accordingly. I think that is where I can make a real difference for Southwest Washington, for Washington and our country.
0: Well, last question then for you. If you win and Democrats take the House anyway, you become a freshman in the minority. If you lose, Republicans lose one of the best pickup chances in the country. So there's a lot on the line right now for Southwest Washington. What does your district get in either of those cases? Winning in the minority, or losing in a way that could have given us a little bit of hope?
17: I think either way, they get someone who has taken the time to really understand their challenges, who's very familiar with the business climate here in Washington, how it's affected by at the national level, and can go to Washington and to fight, whether in the majority or in the minority, for the interests of Southwest Washington, and to actually deliver. And if you look at my record in Olympia, you'll see I have been successful in delivering for Southwest Washington and for Washington more broadly, both in the majority and the minority. I'm willing to just focus on the problems, build the better case for better policy and bring people along. And sometimes it takes a while. We don't get, you know, that's not the way our government works. You don't get your way the day you show up. But I have the record of showing up, working on the issues that really matter, not some marginal issues like my opponent does that don't make a difference in people's lives, but the hard issues that make a difference long term for our state and our country.
0: No matter what is happening nationally, no matter what the polls say, this race in Washington State is very, very, very, very winnable. John Braun already won in the primary. He's got a lot going for him right now, but it all depends on your willingness to not just vote yourself, but ensure that your neighbors, your friends, your family members who live in Washington's 3rd Congressional District also get out and vote. So make sure you're doing the work for John. Do what you can to ensure that he gets their vote, gets your vote. VoteBraun.com is the website. John Braun, thank you as always for stopping by.
17: Thanks for having me on, Jason.
0: Of course. You're listening to the Jason Rance Show, back with some quick hits right after this.

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11: The quick hit.
12: There was a report earlier today in Politico that kind of gets to a challenge that maybe John Braun, who we just spoke to, will deal with, in that there are some folks within the MAGAverse that are upset with Donald Trump.

0: Trump. But left-wing media outlets like Politico like to pretend that a small handful of podcasters or bloggers or something actually represent the MAGA base. And there's no poll that shows there's any significant or meaningful cooling when it comes to quote-unquote MAGA support for the president, that his base is still excited. Are they as excited as they were when he was legitimately on the ballot? No, of course not. And it's nearly impossible to generate that same level of excitement. We've said this many, many, many times, that historically, everything points to Democrats winning at least the House in the midterms, because that's just how things go when you've got an undivided DC, where you've got one party in control. We, as a country, we generally don't like that. There have been two instances in our history in which we allowed the party in power to stay in power during the midterms. And as I've said many times on this show and on TV, the Democrats winning the House, winning the majority, is not breaking news. It's barely a news story. What that number looks like is the news story. And that's why we root so much for people like John Braun, which, just because nationally the Republicans might lose the House, does not mean Washington State can't pick up a Republican seat for the House. And I would rather have John Braun in the minority than no John Braun at all. So it's so important to make sure you're voting in this upcoming election. But this new report said there are two founding members, or at least two founding members, of a group of quote unquote MAGA superfans called Front Row Joes, because they kept getting front row seats at Trump events. Two of them told Politico's Playbook that they had lost hope in Trump. Trisha Hope, Rick Frazier, who Mediaite says basically gave up their lives to follow Trump around the country. They say that Trump, Hope said, quote, is a fraud and a liar. Frazier said the president, quote, can't be trusted. The article said Hope joined the Front Row Joes in 2018 after publishing a book of Trump posts on then Twitter called Just the Tweets. It helped pay for travel to rallies across the country in an RV she bought after giving up her apartment in Texas. During Trump's first impeachment, she spent 2 weeks in Washington roaming Capitol Hill to defend the president. I went to every single senator's office as well as Republican congressman. I did everything I could for him, she said. Now, she said she would, quote, be walking the halls of Congress in support of Trump's impeachment if Democrats win the midterms and pursue that route. And, you know, you get into this and she has concerns about the Epstein files, which I apologize if this is going to offend some people in the audience, but for the most part, the only people who really care about the Epstein files are crazy people. Not to say you don't have any care about the issue, but if that is like your biggest thing and you're still talking about that and you've been talking about it the whole time, you are in the small minority of nut jobs. I love you. I hope you still listen. Seriously. But for the most, I'm sorry, it's true. She got upset about that as a whole, according to this article. But two random people, none of whom you've ever heard of, who are already crazy to begin with. I apologize again if this offends some people, but if you're going on tour with any president and always seated in the first row and you give up your apartment to buy an RV to travel so you can go to these events, I admire your passion and I'm glad you're passionate on our side, but you're also a little nuts. And that's not the MAGA base. That is the crazy base that the left-wing media will focus a whole lot of attention on, because the second that one of them goes nutso again, oh, well, it's a big deal. No, I'm sure she's doing it for her own reasons. I don't think she's doing it in bad faith, but there are some people who've been doing it in bad faith. Tucker Carlson, for example, is a perfect example of that. Tucker Carlson became a lunatic, I think mostly because it's making him money and he's appealing to a small group of these crazies, but they were always crazy. Now, we want that kind of crazy on our side rather than against us, sure, especially when it comes to a low turnout election. But let's not pretend that this is somehow indicative of anything when none of the polls show that. The biggest problem for the polling in the polling that we see, to the extent that it's actually accurate, is that independents have turned dramatically on Trump. And I understand why they have. From an economic standpoint, even though the economy is very, very strong and we've have a low poverty rate, lowest in a generation, when people aren't feeling it personally, even if they're experiencing it but not feeling it, it doesn't matter. Their experience matters. Their feelings matter more than facts in that case. And, you know, the president is right when he talks about inflation cooling. But the problem is, and he made this comment this morning to the press, again, if you hold a position, if you take a position that people just don't believe you on, even if you're telling the truth, it gets treated as if it's a lie.
1: With the exception of oil, which is lower than the Biden administration, and we no longer have to worry about nuclear weapons.
0: And by the way, that last part is so important. I don't remember the exact numbers off the top of my head, but the days with barrels of oil costing more, priced at over $100 in a day, we had, I think, 29, 30 days during this administration. The Biden administration had close to 100. Under Obama, it was way higher than all of them. So he's technically right. But again, in the moment, if you're paying $6 and change for a gallon of gas, or worse, if you're getting diesel, you're going to feel that differently. It doesn't matter if it's accurate.
1: With Iran, because they're wiped out. But with the exception of oil, everything is going down. We have it going down. We inherited the worst inflation in the history of our country, and it's going really down. 401ks are at their all-time high. The stock markets are at their all-time high, and our country is doing really well.
0: Now, this is a little bit where his hyperbole gets in the way of a good talking point or a good messaging. Not everything is going down. A lot has gone down, and he deserves credit for that. Inflation is, in fact, cooling. He's obviously right when he says, with an exception of oil, but not everything is going down. I don't know whether or not the 401k claim is accurate. His take on the stock market is mostly accurate. But the reality is, I think I said $6 that I was talking about diesel. Right now in Washington, I'm looking it up, the AAA national average is 448. We're at 553. $5.53 across Washington state. And again, depending on where it is you live, it's going to be bad. King County is 577 on average. Jefferson is 597. And even in places where it's relatively low, like Clark County, since we just talked with John Braun, is at 539. That's still high. That's still high. 1-800-465-8770 for your texts. 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
10: On bail. I'm Lisa Lucera, Fox News. Five terrorist suspects arrested near a U.S.-run airbase in England.
11: The five men, all Brits in their 20s, were arrested on suspicion of terror and explosives offences at the airbase RAF Fairford early yesterday. The men will remain under investigation and are subject to stringent conditions. Head of UK counter-terror policing Lawrence Taylor says officers are looking at every angle,
12: including that this may be actively committed by proxies or individuals either knowingly or unknowingly working on behalf of a foreign state.
11: RAF Fairford has been used by the US Air Force in bombing missions against Iran.
10: Fox says Jonathan Savage in London. The five were arrested after a farmer spotted their vehicle and thought they looked suspicious. President Trump said he was surprised they were released on bail. The president says the U.S. and Iran continue to talk through mediators to try to find an end to the conflict.
13: Despite President Trump rejecting that latest Iranian ceasefire proposal, it sounds like the president is still open to diplomacy. U.S. officials have confirmed to Fox News that President Trump is willing to give Iranian sanctions relief and release frozen funds in exchange for concrete progress on nuclear issues.
10: Fox's Jeff Paul in Tel Aviv. President Trump announcing plans for a new steel plant in Iowa.
14: The project is expected to create up to 6,000 new construction jobs, nearly 2,000 manufacturing and mining jobs, and add another $95 billion to the U.S. economy.
10: The president says Mesabi Metallics has invested $15 billion in the project. Steelmaking is expected to begin in 2030. A suspect under arrest in connection with the shooting death of a Kentucky state trooper. Trooper Hayden Phillips was shot while patrolling along Interstate 85 in Warren County earlier today. 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
15: I'm Elizabeth McDonald, and this is the Fox Business Report.
16: Stocks ending near the worst levels of the trading session on higher treasury yields and oil prices as Middle East uncertainty weighs on investors. Oil backed off from session highs with West Texas Intermediate crude settling over $92 a barrel. NVIDIA stock bucking the downward trend and rose 1.5% after the AI chip darling released two new safety tools to help control rogue AI agents. NVIDIA also announcing a whopping $150 billion share buyback authorization. Investors are getting in gear for a busy week packed with inflation and labor market data. August PCE inflation report will be released on Wednesday morning, while the September jobs report will be released Friday morning. The Dow down 347 points, the Nasdaq lower by 248, S&P 500 down 60. That's your Fox Business Report. I'm Hillary Barsky, invested in you.
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0: 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We got a ton to get to this hour, including a very odd tweet coming from the National Democrats about a supposed victory in Washington State. Not entirely sure why they think it's a victory, because it's not. We'll get into that and so much more. But first, a lot of concerns in Seattle over a woman who had her head eaten, almost. That's what's trending. Brought to you by the Sunset Auto Family.
20: 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Crime.
0: This story is absolutely wild. It happened last week, but we just got word that there was a court hearing today. A woman walked to a 7-Eleven to purchase a drink, and she came back missing a piece of her forehead, I think is the best way to say it. It happened on September 18th, 3:45 in the afternoon, 3rd Avenue in downtown Seattle, which we talk about, unfortunately, all the time. This is just a block from the King County Courthouse, which tells you generally the kind of person that we're likely dealing with here. But Diana Gonzalez, she left work to grab a drink, a beverage. She walked past the Arctic Hotel, and a stranger sat on the hotel steps eating a hamburger. Might have been a little bit hungrier for something beyond just a hamburger. According to the victim, she had this stranger throw a food wrapper at her. And so she turned and was like, hey, why would you do that? That's not nice. And according to the charging documents, the woman told her that she was the inferior race. Okay. Then there was a homophobic slur allegedly screamed. Then, according to the court documents, the woman spit at the victim, stood up, dragged Diana Gonzalez to the ground, and took a huge chunk via her mouth out of this woman's forehead, tearing off a circle of skin 1 inch across. Then, according to police, spit the flesh into a storm drain, which is not where flesh is supposed to be. She then goes to the bus stop and tries to leave. Now, again, disturbing. And, you know, Gonzalez, for her part, she spoke with Como, says she didn't get all emotional until she saw how disgustingly gruesome this injury was.
20: I started crying. Like, I didn't cry the whole time until they showed me, and I was just like, oh, my God.
0: Yeah.
20: Because it looks like a zombie bite, like in a movie that you would see.
0: Now, I've seen, like, the uncensored version of this. She's downplaying it a little bit. That's how bad this... Did you see it? It's...
21: Not the unfiltered one.
0: Yeah, it's bad.
21: I don't think I want to see it.
0: You don't want to see it. It's really bad. And there's the racial element to all of this.
20: I'm provoked. I don't know this person. I've never seen them before in my life. And almost instantly, she's like, inferior race. You're an inferior race. And almost instantly, we go to the side of each other. And then that's when she gets, like, bites my forehead. Like, I could feel her biting me. Oh, I did ask, like, what does she do with my skin? And they said she spit it out, and now it's in a grate. It's so weird. I can't believe she bit a piece of my face off.
0: Did you hear how she just ended that? You know, like...
20: I can't believe she bit a piece of my face off.
0: I can't believe she bit a piece of my face off. This is not a sentence one should ever have to utter. Right? This is just so disgusting. And, you know, thankfully, people who recognize what was going on got involved. Chris Holt, who works as a valet at the Arctic Hotel, saw this all happen. He called for his coworkers to help. He and a second valet, they intervened. They pulled the two women apart. Then the second valet followed the alleged attacker as she crossed the street to go to that bus stop right outside of the courthouse. He flags a King County marshal who was there. The marshal comes out and held this suspect until police showed up. The valet spoke with Como.
22: It was insane. I've never dealt with anything like this.
0: Yeah, I'm going to. You don't have to say that last part, because that part, I think, goes without saying. Although, in fairness, this is Seattle.
21: Yeah.
0: And it's possible that he has, in fact, dealt with something like this in the past.
21: Kind of like, yeah, we get this all the time.
0: Oh, my God.
22: I hope to never have to again. The words can't even describe the situation. It was something I've never seen. She got her phone out originally and went down to dial 911. She was unable to use her phone because of the amount of blood coming from her head.
0: Oh, my gosh. And the way it's been described is that it was just blood. Like, this whole woman's face was the end of Carrie. It's just blood just pouring out of this wound. And as he points out, Tecomo, the coworker, was also, you know, a hero in all of this.
22: He is definitely one of those humans that we need to keep around and just have more civilians out there like that that can just hop into these situations.
0: Although I will say, you were the one who stayed with the gruesome injury.
21: Yeah, which job is worse, having to flag down the crazy lady or...
0: I would be the guy who just went after the crazy lady, you see, to get off easily on this one.
21: But then she might bite your forehead.
0: Well, you got to make sure you don't get too close. Just saying, if anything, he, you know, his job was probably the less gruesome and less dangerous in the context of this poor valet could have gotten blood on him. And, you know, this is a stranger to you. You don't know what's going on there. I can't imagine he had gloves ready to put on and help tend to the victim. So the suspect in this, her name is Camilla Chodley, 36 years old. She, and this might be the biggest shocker to people listening, she apparently lived in a shelter across the street from the hotel. So she's homeless, according to the police.
21: That doesn't sound right.
0: It really doesn't. I'd like to just, let's just double check that. Just in case, because, you know, we don't want to spread any fake news. And it's certainly possible that this one detail, however trivial, might be incorrect, because we wouldn't want to paint with such a broad brush of our homeless population, particularly in downtown Seattle. They usually go out of their way to keep the area clean and safe because they really care about their community. They're just, you know, they're just like you and me, one missed paycheck away from landing out on the streets. Definitely not dealing with any sort of mental health issue. Definitely don't have criminal backgrounds. None of that whatsoever. So, you know, I do want to... Oh, no, it's true. Okay, never mind. That's what the reporting says. Oh, and they had apparently detained her before the police on an emergency basis for an involuntary mental health evaluation. So just sit with that for a moment. Let's sit with this together.
21: So many unexpected twists and turns.
0: So police knew this woman. Right. As is seemingly often the case when we talk about these kinds of stories, the state had enough concern to hold her for a psych evaluation. But then somehow she landed back on Third Avenue, living at that shelter, facing a hotel entrance, which God bless you guys over at the Arctic Hotel. I would have done a little bit of overtime to keep my name out of that. It's not great branding for the hotel. Now, she doesn't have a criminal record in King County. Okay. Which is going to be called proof that she posed no threat, is my guess, from activists who like to pretend this kind of stuff doesn't happen all the time. But I would call it proof that our system starts counting only after someone has a chunk of her forehead bitten and then spit into a grate. This is what happens when you don't take the crisis situation seriously, when you just push people into quote-unquote shelter. Without understanding, it can't just be about getting people into a bed. Now, she was booked for a hate crime and felony assault. Like I said, there was a court hearing today. The King County Prosecuting Attorney's Office filed a second degree assault case. We have not yet seen the hate crime charge. It's possible it doesn't happen. We'll find out as we get the facts in and as the King County Prosecuting Attorney's Office takes a greater look, because, you know, they have to have evidence of this and they're just, I guess, waiting for it. They did ask the court to keep bail at $150,000, citing the injuries and the risks she attacked someone else. Now, you know, the interesting part about this is you'll look at the data, and Como tried to pull the numbers specifically for this stretch of Third Avenue, plus the intersections on either side of it. It would be Cherry and Columbia. And they say this is the first reported crime there in 2026, to which I will say, one, I doubt the data is accurate. And two, the keyword is reported crime, like reported. The crimes happen all the time and don't get reported. And many of us are guilty of seeing a crime and not reporting it. And I don't blame myself or you for seeing someone smoking fentanyl, for example, on a street corner, not calling 911, because it is a waste of our time. It's bad advice for me to give, right? To not call 911. but I don't call 911. I'm not going to expect you to. When we don't, we get then data that says, oh, there's been no reported crime at this particular area, which then downplays the crisis on the ground. I'm not going to change my habits and all of a sudden call 911 to report. It is a waste of my time. It is a waste of my time to call the non-emergency number to report this, or even to call 911 to report this when there are actual crimes out there, like, you know, a random one, someone eating a chunk of someone's forehead, that I would rather 911 operators respond to. And I say this as someone who had to spend a good portion of yesterday during the Seahawks game calling the FBI and then going to the Seattle Police Department for a death threat that I received. It turns out that I'm the next Charlie Kirk, according to random people on Facebook. So, like, things have, I'm not going to change any of it, but just be aware when you get numbers like this, the reality. And, you know, a few blocks south, I guess, maybe a half a mile, not even, you go to the Chinatown International District, and Saturday, did you see it was the night market, the return of night market? We have all these vendors who are showing up, and you got lanterns up and lion dances. And, you know, you've got supposedly thousands of people are going to show up with cops visible on the street so everyone knows that it's safe. But, you know, the people who actually live there and work there, including the people who participate in this, and those from the CID Central Chinatown International District Business Improvement Area says we need some help. Now, good news is they're seeing some increase in foot traffic in the area. Some. And that's good. But unfortunately, for a lot of the business owners, they're like, it's still really, really, really slow. Here's a business owner whose family owns a Korean barbecue joint, speaking to Como, saying business is definitely slower than what we expect.
1: You could kind of just see without even knowing that everyone's struggling a little bit, especially in the mornings on the weekdays. Weekend nights don't even feel like weekend nights anymore. I feel like a lot of people are walking around, but no one's really buying anything.
0: No one's buying anything. And the people who are walking around, probably homeless drug addicts who can't afford to buy anything anyway. Tanya Wu is a former Seattle City Council member. She's an advocate for the area, an activist in the area. And hey, look, we got a 90-day emphasis patrol, kind of. But nothing really has demonstrably improved.
2: Things like seeing more resource officers, the care team, more addiction treatment, mental health professionals. But if you ask any of the businesses, do you feel an impact? Do you feel like anything's changed? And nothing's changed.
0: Nothing's changed. And you can follow the money. You know, the city put out its budget and has SPD budgeted at $557 million, which sounds like a lot, but it funds 1,250 officers, which is down from the revised down target of 1,400. That number should actually be 1,600 to 1,700. They have it up to 1,250. Now, in fairness, we are so low, there's no way we would even get to 1,250 officers. Like, that will take, unfortunately, about a decade. We're at 860-something and change patrol officers. So we're not going to get to 1,250, even if you fully funded it. So in fairness, it would be a waste of money to allocate funding for those full-time jobs when you know you're not going to get to that point. Even if they were able to, let's live in fantasy land in which women's foreheads didn't get bitten off by crazy, allegedly, homeless people. Let's live in a world in which we have enough people who are not just interested, but qualified for the job, and we get to 1,250. Yeah, we don't have enough training spots for those officers. It would take years to get to that point. So, again, this is going to happen over and over and over again. Nothing's going to change, but, hey, maybe we'll make it to number three on a list of most amazing world-class cities in the country. Let's find out what else is trending.
10: What's trending? Let's get political.
0: I saw a very curious tweet over the weekend that made me chuckle. And it comes from an account called Democrats Deliver. Dems Deliver. They added a Z instead of an S to Dem, which I was a little impressed, if I'm being honest. But it showed a very obviously photoshopped photo of Governor Bob Ferguson next to an ICE agent who was wearing a mask. And it had that siren emoji, because there's an alert breaking news, essentially, is what it's saying. It said, quote, ICE agents are now banned from wearing masks in Washington. And for anyone who pays even a little bit of attention to the news, you probably understand why I chuckled at that. The Democrat national account, this is part of a national campaign to help Democrats ahead of the midterm. They are celebrating a ban on masked ICE agents in Washington state as if it just passed. But it was signed 6 months ago. And you know what's been happening this entire time? ICE agents across the state of Washington, whether it is in Seattle or Tacoma or Yakima or Spokane, everywhere, they are still covering their faces because the law wasn't merely unconstitutional, but it was unenforceable. It's unenforceable. Now, the law they're talking about is Senate Bill 5855. Ferguson signed it into law on March 19th. And it was deemed an emergency. They put an emergency clause in this because it was so, oh my God, can you see all these ICE agents covering their mask fascism or something? By Senator Javier Valdez, the Democrat from Seattle, which meant it would go into effect immediately. Now, it passed along partisan party lines. All the Democrats supported it. All the Republicans were against it. It has not been used, this law, enforced this law, one single time since March 19th when it was signed. Number one, the law has no criminal penalty. No criminal penalty means you're not going to enforce this. It only lets someone detained by a masked ICE agent or masked officer, because it's not just about ICE agents, according to this law, you can sue that officer for damages. So in practice, that puts enforcement on immigrants who are being held in detention or facing removal. You're the one who has to enforce this. So, of course, that's not going to happen. Even if you were going to move forward with a case like that, you'll be deported well before you get your day in court. And I was looking to see anywhere in the state in which this has even come up, where like local law enforcement, which is supposed to be empowered by this anti-ICE bill, would step up and say, no, sir, not today. You're not allowed to, not here in Yakima, not here in Centralia, not here in Tukwila. No, I couldn't find a single instance. It doesn't appear that this has come up at any point, period. And I found Range Media out in Spokane. They talked with the Spokane Police Department Assistant Chief Steve Wohl. And he points out, yeah, we're not enforcing. What are you? Get out of my face. I'm not enforcing this. He said, quote, there's civil remedies for that. It's not something that local law enforcement is going to enforce. We're not the police of the federal law enforcement agencies. And it's funny because just about a week ago, and I've got this story up at SeattleRed.com, King 5 did another one of their anti-ICE smear pieces. We talked a little bit about it on Friday, complaining that all across Washington state, you've got people enforcing immigration. It's not just ICE, but enforcing immigration laws in masks still. So they pointed that out. Now, there's something called the Supremacy Clause, which we knew was going to be used as a way to dismiss this incredibly stupid bill. The Ninth Circuit Court of Appeals looked at an almost identical law out of California. And they said, yeah, no, you can't do this, dummies. Get out. Why are you wasting our time? I know that we're crazy left wing, but even we can't allow for something like this. It's obviously not constitutional. So that thing had been paused. It's still technically making its way through the court system. We know exactly what's going to happen. And in his ruling, or in the majority opinion, Judge Mark Bennett wrote, if a state law directly regulates the conduct of the United States, it is void irrespective of whether the regulated activities are essential to federal functions or operations, and irrespective of the degree to which the state law interferes with federal functions or operations. Now, the Washington Democrats tried to say, well, no, our version of this is on firmer ground because we're not just going after federal agents. California's mask ban just went after federal agents. We're going after all law enforcement. Why they thought that would change anything is beyond me, other than they're just either dumb, which is certainly true. But it's more that this was political performance art. This is performative politics at its worst. And you'll notice, by the way, they don't even talk about this ban anymore. Right. They made a big deal about signing that bill and we're going to. And then all of a sudden they stopped talking about it completely. So this was never going to happen. This is never going to happen. So why would the Dems deliver account highlight something that just serves as a reminder that they made a promise that they weren't able to keep, and they knew they weren't able to keep. Why would they bring that up? And of all the things, you couldn't find anything that at least was put into place by the governor that you could brag about? This is what you go for? Talk about we're taking it to the millionaires and billionaires with an income tax, because at least on the far left, that talking point works, right? That motivates their base of baristas who get upset that they're never going to be millionaires or billionaires because, you know, the man got them down. If it weren't for the evil corporations, that barista named Flower Child would be a millionaire, would not be living in their, not his or her, we can't say it's their, you know, mother-in-law apartment over in Kirkland or Mercer Island. If not for the man and the corporations. Oh, yeah, we got it. I legitimately don't understand why they would send out that tweet. No one believes that. And that's the funny thing. So let's say this is a motivating factor for a Democratic voter. The Democratic voter knows that this hasn't been put into effect. So they know that they're being spun something from the party that they're more likely than not to support. I can't imagine that makes them excited. I can't wait to vote for this party that's lying to my face. Okay. Oh, fine. You can do what you want.
21: Maybe the person running the account is just an idiot.
0: I mean, that, like I said, that's also true. But they have to know. You don't think they know it's not being enforced anywhere? If anything, people started to use masks even more. They're double masking just to say, screw you, Democrats. 1-800-465-8770. It's the one time we're wearing a mask. Does it make you mentally ill? 1-800-465-8770 for your text messages. 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When we come back, we're going to dive into the wonderful world of politics, where politics meets not AI, but super intelligence. We'll get into that when we return.
3: When it comes to disease threats, keeping people in the dark is never a good idea. 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Records uncovered by PETA show many carry deadly diarrheal infections that spread to humans. 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
0: Hey, it's Jason Rance. Fall in Western Washington. The school zone's packed again. Buses are back on the road. Kids are crossing at corners they haven't crossed since June. And every parent in the state is running a routine they're still trying to remember. Then the season turns. It gets dark earlier. The rain comes back. Roads that were dry for 3 months are slick again. 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
0: To the Jason Brand Show. Thank you so much for tuning in. Really do appreciate it. Axios has an interesting story about a new coalition that is forming between AI companies and private equity firms and unions, trying to kind of reframe the debate around data centers, which would be used in large part to power up our AI technology. They're coming together because they want to form this coalition to push for a case on responsible growth, specifically in seven states: Texas, Georgia, Ohio, Iowa, Pennsylvania, Indiana, and South Carolina. Now, amongst all of those states, polling, I believe all of those states, most of those states for sure, indicates, the polling indicates that there is significant pushback from folks on building data centers. And it appears right now, at least, that folks who don't want the data centers are winning this argument. They've fallen for some really bad arguments. Coming from, as House Speaker Mike Johnson pointed out earlier today on Fox Business, the Chinese Communist government.
25: This is what Democrats do every election cycle. They find something to, you know, glob onto and say that this is doom and gloom and everyone will die if we don't win. Don't buy it. It is a Chinese psyop. I really believe that. It's not a conspiracy theory. I think they're pushing those ideas.
0: And not even thinks. Like, we know that that's exactly what they're doing. This report had come out from X a month-ish ago that got virtually no attention whatsoever, that they know who's responsible. They know it's coming from China. They know that there are bot farms pushing out all this stuff. And unfortunately, there are a lot of people out there who are listening right now to my voice who have fallen for it. And I don't mean to suggest that you can't have reasonable concerns with data centers or the use of AI, right? Like, I think you can, reasonable people can disagree on this. But some of the talking points that I see people making on our side match what they're making on the left. And it's coming directly from the Chinese. Why are they pushing it? Why are they pushing all this? Because they benefit. If we don't build data centers here, we know that they will be built. They have to be built. They will go to China, where I guarantee you, they're not even having any conversation about regulation, period, on any of this. Well, Jason, it's going to raise the cost of electricity. No, it's not. We've seen a whole bunch of stories making that claim. And then when you go into the details, like, no, the data center is not responsible for the electricity claims being made by these homeowners. Well, it's going to waste a whole bunch of water. No, but it doesn't, because the technology keeps the same amount of water just being reused over and over and over again. It's closed circuit, essentially, within the data center. Yeah, but Jason, there could be a drought over there. Okay, well, then don't build it right by the drought area. I mean, you could, again, we can have reasonable conversation. Jason, I wouldn't want to live next to one. Okay, who said we're going to put one right next to your home? You live in downtown Seattle. You're not getting a data center, okay? I'll talk to the person in, you know, North Bend, right? I'll talk to the person in Enumclaw or Maple Valley or unincorporated King, Thurston, Pierce counties. I'll have a reasonable conversation with them. It's like, dude, You live in downtown Everett. You're not getting a data center. It's not going to pop up. But what Speaker Johnson there said, you know, all the doom and gloom all of a sudden. You see that Bill Gates taking a break from talking about the one issue he doesn't want to talk about, his connection with Jeffrey Epstein. He does an interview on NBC News, and he's now just throwing out like made up claims.
4: Do you believe AI is powerful enough to end all of humanity?
8: AI is certainly powerful enough to drive events that, you know, cause a billion deaths.
0: A billion deaths. Well, you know, how about this? I'm going one step further. It's going to cause a quadrillion deaths. I just made up a number, but it's more than trillion. What's after trillion? Quadrillion?
21: But yeah.
0: Then quadrillion, because it's even past quadrillion. What's after that?
21: Past quadrillion?
0: Yeah.
21: Would it be pentillion?
0: No, here's the answer. Humanity. We don't have that many people. It's going to kill us all. Like, just stop. You know, I love that because Bill Gates once ran Microsoft, he's seen as this expert now in AI. No offense, but remember when everyone went to him to talk about the vaccine and he was seen as this expert? He was very wrong on that. Now, grant you that this is at least in the world of technology, but what does he do now? He doesn't run Microsoft.
21: Yeah.
0: So what does he do now? The Bill and Melinda Gates Foundation, or just the Bill Gates? Yeah. I don't know what they did with that. So why are we going to him as if he's some sort of expert on this?
21: Because he's very nerdy looking. So
0: he's a nerd, and he killed us all with, you know, Microsoft Word, which is buggy as hell. The guy who created Windows X, we're going to, and we're going to pretend that he knows what he's talking about when it comes to the end of the world.
8: You know, so even though it's pretty hard to get to 100%, there's never been a weapon as powerful as the combination of people with ill intent using the latest AI tools. And it's great that there's this discussion with the industry, almost against their interest, admitting these things. The problem is that the rest of the world is either discounting this or just thinking of this as a competition. And
0: it is a competition.
8: It's very scary that we don't have all of the thinkers saying, how do we want to shape this?
0: You're not going to get that. Now, does that mean you don't do anything at the domestic level? No. But it does mean that you reject some of the crazy people like Bill Gates on this and reject the people who aren't interested in stopping AI because they view it as some sort of global threat, but because they view it as coming from corporations that are evil and greedy. Okay? Which, again, just note the contradiction. We're being told that corporations are evil and greedy. They only act in their own self-interest. But then they're also saying, well, man, even they're saying it's going to end the world. So now you trust them. Before you didn't trust them, but now you trust. Oh, okay, got it. And there are a lot of folks who are just getting in the way of innovation. Part of the reason why these union groups are getting involved in this coalition among seven states with private equity firms and AI companies, why would they get involved? Why would the unions get involved? Because they understand the economics of building data centers and maintaining data centers. Certainly, maintaining data centers is not going to lead to a ton of job creation, but building them sure does. And I love the idea that some people had, and I remember we did a story a couple months ago on this very topic, and they were saying, well, actually, the construction jobs coming from data centers, they're just short-lived. They're not permanent. Like literally every single construction job? What construction job stays forever? Except for, I guess, a government building. What's the church in Barcelona that they still are trying to complete?
21: Or the freeway by the Tacoma Dome.
0: Right? Oh, like I get that. So pushing that aside, all the other construction jobs are temporary. That's what they are. But President Trump earlier today was talking about the potential for what AI could mean. And I think he's spot on.
9: Well, don't worry about it. I just, you know, it's a huge industry. It's really the Industrial Revolution, maybe bigger. Yep. You know, they actually say it could be bigger than the Industrial Revolution. Who would think that? And it is, in fact, bigger than the Internet. And we're leading and we're building tremendous, you know, trillions of dollars worth of places. And why should we give that up? If something is bad, they have to fix it. And if they don't fix it, that's why you have the Department of Justice.
0: You know what this kind of reminds me of? There was about a decade or so ago, might have even been a little bit longer than that, Uber had just been announced in Seattle. this idea that you can go on an app and order a phone and it would come to you with a car and it would be way cheaper than taxis. Like, everyone was like, what is this? This is insane. I love it. Except for the taxi cab industry, right? Except for the unions backing the taxi cabs. They're like, no, this is going to destroy jobs. It's going to destroy the city. It's going to lead to all these negative things. And they got left wingers over at the Seattle City Council to agree to it. And they did what they could to stifle the technology. It was already out of the out into the world. So it's not like they can put that genie back in a bottle, but they said, okay, since we can't stop the technology, we'll hinder it as best as we can. And they slowed the growth of Uber down. They made it incredibly expensive, but it still exists. Are we better off because of what they did to overregulate? The technology still exists. The service still exists, still, except it's way more expensive now. That's what they're doing with AI. AI is here. Again, you can't put that genie back in the bottle. You can regulate responsibly, which you're not going to be able to do over the course of like 5 seconds, which is what Democrats want to pretend can happen. So what they really want to do is stifle, overregulate, make all these promises of what it's going to do to all of us if we don't mitigate the risk, going to kill 1 billion people, give us power so we can go ahead and overregulate. But the technology is still going to be there. And all you've done is stifle it in this country, whereas in China, in India, in the EU, they will embrace, they will catch up with us, then they will defeat us on AI development. I mean, stop it. Even Bill Gates points out, it's not like you're going to really be able to negotiate with China on AI.
11: During the Cold War, the U.S. and the then USSR were able to cooperate on limitations around nuclear weapons development. Is that a model that can be used right now between the United States and China to try to reach an agreement on AI?
8: Yeah, absolutely. No. This is more difficult than that was.
11: More difficult than nuclear weapons?
8: Yes. Nuclear weapons, access to fissile materials, the ability to see tasks, there were things that were unique about it.
0: And also, I mean, it's a bad comparison because it's not like the competition when he's talking about it was before nuclear weapons were created. Like, we already had the bomb. We knew how to develop. Obviously, we were developing. Again, this is USSR at the time. So it's kind of like they want to get to a mutually assured destruction level where, you know, deterrence is because we can use it against you. You can use it against it. That's the deterrence. But in this case, we're actively competing for the better AI. China is behind. We are ahead. We have better technology. We have better engineers and we have better chips, really, is what this is about. Why would they come to the table and do anything on their end that's going to slow their growth? They want to slow our growth so that they can catch up. Why would we allow them to catch up? Why would we allow that? It doesn't make any sense whatsoever, which is why it's coming from the Democrats. Just throw that out there. 1-800-465-877 if you want to send me a text. I would love to hear from you on this because, again, I love you, and I know some people who are listening disagree with me on this. You're wrong, and it's okay. What? Should I be dishonest and pretend that we're on the right side?
21: No, you've always been forthright.
0: Yeah, I'm not going to lie. Ugh. 206. Bill is just trying to be the ethics committee he did away with like a bozo. Fair point. 1-800-465-8770. You're listening to the Jason Rand Show. When we come back, bad news for Seattle, bad news for business, good news for leftists who want to continue to give things to voters that they didn't earn. The minimum wage is going to go up. We'll get into that when we come back.
12: Walter is a soccer player, a soccer coach, and a soccer dad. So when he injured his Achilles, it affected everything.
13: Every time I ran or tried to play soccer, it would just get worse.
12: And he wasn't the only one dealing with it.
13: I was a soccer parent, and within a few weeks, two other fathers tore their Achilles or damaged their Achilles. They went to the surgery. I went to Dr. Mark Wagner, and I was back up and running, and they were jealous because it took them months to recover. One of them never fully recovered.
12: That's right. 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
0: To the Jason Rancher, thank you so much for tuning in. I really do appreciate it. Please make sure you become a subscriber on our YouTube channel, youtube.com/Jason Rant. Some of you maybe are watching this right now on YouTube. Please make sure you hit that subscribe button. Seattle employers will owe its employees at least $22.14 an hour starting on January 1st. I've had an opportunity to review the claims coming from all sorts of economists and business people, and it seems pretty catastrophically bad. Now, of course, the Seattle City Council and the mayor's office and the activist class will say it's just an 84-cent raise over the minimum wage. The reality is that could wipe out a small restaurant's entire annual profit on its own, just that one change. And if you think when you make these kinds of incremental changes that you're not going to see the same kinds of incremental changes from the businesses to kind of mitigate some of the damages here, you are convinced you're living in another universe. It is a delusion. Now, the Office of Labor Standards in the Seattle agency announced, or the Seattle City government, I should say, they put out their new rate earlier today, and it's up from $21.30. The ordinance that we're talking about, which went into effect a little over a decade ago, requires an automatic increase every single January that's pegged directly to inflation in this Seattle-Tacoma-Bellevue area. So the whole metro area, not just Seattle. They're considering the region. This is 3.9%, which is bigger than the 2.6% bump that went into effect last year. Now, the council doesn't need to vote on any of this. It's part of the legislation that was previously passed. There's no exemption for small businesses. Remember, we got rid of the tip credit as part of this legislation that went into effect last year. And so now the question is, well, what does this mean for local businesses? And what effect will this have outside of Seattle? Now, on Wednesday, we'll get the 2027 statewide minimum wage. Don't know what that's going to be. The Bloomberg tax organization, they project it's going to go from to $17.73 from $17.13. So again, not you know, a dollar jump, but it is pretty significant. But let's just, for the sake of argument, assume that that projection is correct. That means a Seattle worker will earn 40.

0: $2.41 an hour more than someone doing the exact same job in Bellevue or Sultan, the gem of Snohomish County, or Milton, the gem of Pierce County, or Tukwila, perhaps. Although that might be, it's the armpit of King County. I'm kidding. But we'll see what that
1: Are
0: number ends. Well, in case someone from Tukwila is listening, I'm kidding.
1: You have to give yourself an out.
0: I 100% have to give myself an out. Now, if you're not listening and you're in Tukwila, it's the armpit of King County. I'm kidding. But, you know, Tukwila, Burien, they could go higher than what Seattle will be at. Right now, Tukwila is at 21.65 and Burien is 21.63. We'll see what SeaTac ends up doing. This all has implications. And that state number matters as well, because it's not just going up on the minimum wage. Remember, Washington employers with more than 50 workers have to pay 2.5 times the state minimum wage just to keep a salaried employee exempt from overtime. And that projected rate goes to $92,200. It's insane. So what does this mean in Seattle? What does this mean for a neighborhood restaurant, for example? It raises $1,747 a year in wages for every single full-time minimum wage worker. And that's before payroll taxes. And so a restaurant with 10 employees absorbs, what is that, $17,500 or so, right? The Washington Hospitality Association, they told the Center Square that a typical $1 million restaurant clears about $16,000 a year. That's insane. That's the profit. $16,000. They just got hit with a bill of about $17,500. At a time in which the cost of doing business in Seattle is up beyond just the income tax, and the cost of goods, food, gas, is up. And I don't know how many more times these restaurants can push the prices up. We've heard from a number of businesses saying, we can't do that anymore. Sure, there's someone who will pay $30 for a hamburger, but there are not a lot of people who are willing to pay $30 for a hamburger. And of course, what we need to also point out is the fact that, let's say right now, someone who's got a few years on the job, and for the most part, we're talking obviously about low-skilled work, right? We'll go with the barista, whose job can be replaced by Keurig. They're making, because they worked at the Starbucks for a few years, and maybe they're on a path to becoming a manager. Let's just say right now they make, you know, $23 an hour. And obviously the minimum wage right now is $21.30. So we're now raising the minimum wage for the person who just started there to get $22.14. If you're the $23 an hour worker, aren't you saying to yourself, do I get anything for this? Do I get a little bit more just to at least keep that difference, that gap the same? And a lot of businesses will have to say, no, we're not going to do that, which then either pushes that person out of the position, or they're going to be deeply resentful, which I totally get. Or they more likely say, yeah, we'll throw you an extra 50 cents an hour, whatever it is. You'll get $23.50 now an hour. That adds to the cost of doing the business. This is, it all has a domino effect, because now the person who's at $23.50 is like, whoa. I was making $23.50. You're not giving that person $23.50. I have way more experience and more responsibilities. Okay, fine. We'll give you $24. And so on and so on and so on. No one likes to have these conversations. Certainly the city doesn't like to have these conversations. You get the same tired, lazy argument coming from people like socialist mayor Katie Wilson. Well, no, all this means is more money will be spent in the local economy. I understand why people who don't understand how the economy or business works thinks that. But okay, let's go with that thought for a moment. Why not raise the minimum wage then to $50 an hour? Wouldn't that just benefit the local economy? They're going to spend most of the money locally. And by the way, I agree with that part, that people who live in a city with a high minimum wage will spend more of them. I believe that. But if it's just that simple, why not raise it to $50 an hour? Or $100 an hour. Now, of course, when you put it to these people that way, they'll say, well, okay, fair point, but there's got to be some limit because we know that there is a cost of doing business. Okay, cool. That's a really good faith response. Well, then why $22 and whatever cents? Where'd that come from? What does that mean for a local business? They don't do any of that math. And then the January after next, in 2028, it goes up again. You mean to tell me just because you're doing this slowly, quote unquote, that the economy catches up and the businesses will just magically start to do better? That doesn't make any sense. There's no end to that. So the businesses will suffer. And by the way, a lot of the employees will suffer. Because you know, when you do things like this, you have an impact on hours that are worked and the kinds of people who get jobs. And many, many, many times, the person who has the lowest number of skills either gets screwed the most here, or the younger person with the fewest amount of skills gets screwed. What do you think this does to teenage employment or unemployment? It's going to skyrocket. And that's, by the way, what happened directly after the $15 minimum wage movement back in 2015 or 2016, when it all went into effect. But hey, you do you, Seattle. You guys can't budget effectively at the city level. They can't balance its own budget, but now they're saying what they're doing here, it's not going to have a big impact on the businesses. This only helps the local economy, right? I'm sure that'll be the takeaway January 2nd. It's a Jason Rand Show.
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7: Hey, it's John Curley with my friend Bob Stelton. 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
11: He calls this a very serious situation. I'm Lisa Lucera, Fox News. Secretary of State Marco Rubio's first public comments after five men were arrested in England near a U.S.-controlled airbase.
12: One that clearly involves the hands of a foreign actor.
11: On Fox's Hannity, Air Base RAF Fairford has been in use for U.S. missions against Iran. The men, all British and in their 20s, were arrested on suspicion of terror and explosives offenses. They're out on bail. The U.K. police say the investigation continues. President Trump said this afternoon he was surprised the men were released on bail, and the president is rejecting Iran's latest ceasefire talks.
13: President Trump is not signing off on an Iranian offer to reopen the Strait of Hormuz as part of a week-long ceasefire. The president says the plan is an act of desperation, arguing Iran is losing badly and on the verge of economic collapse. Iran's foreign minister says only diplomacy will end the conflict, characterizing the U.S. position as a deadlock. Negotiators from both countries are continuing talks through mediators, though an agreement to end the fighting, reopen the strait, and lift a U.S. naval blockade has not been reached. President Trump says he is still considering whether or not to renew airstrikes.
11: Fox's Jared Halpern at the White House. The cleanup underway along the Atlantic coast after a nor'easter that hung around for 2.5 days.
14: It wasn't the inland freshwater flooding, the rain flooding that was a concern. It was the coastal flooding, the seawater coming in. Now, for the last 5 days, we've had an onshore wind. It's been pushing the water in, even during low tide. The low tide, not able to escape that much because the wind is essentially pinning it in like a wall. Now the flow, it's moving directly out into the Atlantic, which is great news. That means we don't have any more coastal flooding concerns, but the damage has already been done.
11: Fox Weather's Bob Van Dillen in Manasquan, New Jersey. In the Pacific, Hurricane Polo is beginning to flood some streets in Baja California, sir. 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

0: deportations bringing rent down. As DHS floods certain areas, and those areas now become more affordable for Americans. 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How big of a star is AOC? With FoxNews.com's roving correspondent, David Marcus. It is Will Kane Country, streaming live at the Will Kane Country YouTube channel, the Will Kane Facebook page. 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FoxNews.com, David Marcus, hanging out with me in 2 days, Dan, today. What's up, David?
1: Not much. How you doing, man? Sorry about, no, I'm not. I won't mention it.
2: Yeah, I already mentioned it earlier.
1: You all know what it means.
0: Go ahead. Go on ahead. I mean,
1: tough loss, man.
0: It happens. Halfway. You can't halfway insult me.
2: It was fun to watch.
1: Yeah, especially the end.
0: The two guys are talking.
1: And I could just assume the Eagles are going to win tonight.
2: Yeah. At least the Longhorns won.
1: Yeah, there you go.
0: You know, I mean, yeah, that was great.
2: Kind of, was it?
0: I mean, exactly, kind of. Like... I mean, a win's a win. Yeah. That's a tough place to go in and get a win.
2: It's true.
0: And
1: a win's a win. Last week, the Eagles won ugly. That turned over the Titans. Now a win's a win. All right.
0: Well, in college football, in the SEC, a win is a win. It's not, 100,000 people, stadium rocking, you know? And to go in, not play their best, but to hang on and beat Tennessee, that's a good win for the Longhorns. That was really cool, by the way. I wish I'd been able to go. Air Force One looked like it just buzzed the tower of the entire stadium. Did you guys see that?
2: Oh, yeah.
0: The video of how low Air Force One flew over? You live in a bubble that I don't even know, Dan.
2: Yeah.
0: Like, what are they upset about?
2: They're just like, oh, how douchey and egotistical. He has to fly over the stadium with Air Force One. Yeah, that was all I saw in my algorithm.
1: With this kind of stuff, or with, like, you know, the memes that the White House puts out or whatever, there's really, like, three very distinct types of people. There's the people who hate Trump, and whatever he does, they're going to hate it. There's the people who love Trump, and whatever he does, they're going to love it. And then there's the people who neither love nor hate Trump, and none of this stuff even registers to them.
0: Do you think there's a lot of people out there in that third group, actually?
1: Yes.
0: It's like, you think there's a lot of people out there that are sort of like...
2: They're quiet, though.
1: Not, I don't have an opinion, but, like, he doesn't dominate my life. Like, I don't have a poster of him in my house, and I don't spend my weekends putting on pink hats to go protest.
2: But it might be people who voted for him the first time and not the second time.
1: Sure, you know.
0: Okay, fine. Yes, to me, the way you framed that, David, that is the majority of America. The majority of America is not, like, politics probably ranks fourth in their life, maybe.
1: Yeah.
0: Their faith and their family are right there together, intermingled. You know, their job and the economy, like, literally, how am I going to make money tomorrow? How am I going to provide? Yeah, but I don't even want to put qualifiers on that, Dan. I don't want to call it surviving.
2: Sure.
0: And on the flip side, I don't want to call it, like, because, you know, the flip side is the world of people who surviving paints a picture of someone who is trying to go paycheck to paycheck.
2: Sure.
0: And that person definitely exists. That person, I mean, that person is maybe not a dime a dozen. That's a good chunk. There's another chunk who on the surface are doing very well financially, but they're also focused on that. Do you know what I mean?
2: How
0: can I do better? How can I make? How can I? They're the same. Those two people are focused on the same thing, coming at it from different angles. And I don't even like calling it the economy, because that's almost like a generic broad term. Like, what's GDP? What's the stock market? What's unemployment? What's inflation? It's not like that. It's more like, what do the next 6 months look for me like? I think if you're rich or you're poor or in between, that is real high for most people. Like, right under faith and family, right? And then sports and social life and sports together would outrank politics. Like, when people are around, they're talking, they're hanging out, that's kind of where their conversation goes. And then politics. So I agree with you, David, that group, if we're defining it that way, is gigantic. I just don't know that even those people don't have an opinion on Donald Trump. It's just not driving them, to your point. They have an opinion.
1: Yeah, I mean, you make an interesting point, Will. And I was thinking about this the other day, and it had never occurred to me before. But I checked in with our friend Selena Zito to see if she had found something similar, and she has. Just, I went back to think about, over the past few years, the people I've met who I sincerely believed were on the fence. And it's not that many, right? But you meet these people and it's like, oof, I really am on the fence and I believe them. Just going back through my mental notebook, and I even looked at my physical notes, I would estimate that more than half of those people own and operate their own business on some level, whether they are a plumber with one truck, whether they're a factory owner, whether they're a franchisee. Those people have a very different relationship and a much more transactional relationship to politics, whereas employees can kind of afford to be purely ideological. That's my guess anyway. But there's no doubt in my mind.
0: I think that's right. I think that's really well characterized.
3: 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Will Kane Country.
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0: Welcome back to Will Kane Country. We're still hanging out with FoxNews.com columnist David Marcus. I want to tie off the ribbon on this part of the conversation. My point is, those people that you just described, and we're not going to call them no opinion on Donald Trump. That's not accurate.
1: Right.
0: But their relationship to politics and the economy at large is transactional. They're not focused on this through the lens of maybe who you're going to vote for. We'll come back to that. Those people inside of Neyland Stadium, Dan, they did not look at that flyover and say douchey.
2: Yeah.
0: They thought that's freaking awesome. Because that's not about Donald Trump. That's about America.
2: Yeah.
0: That's about, look, Air Force. Those people are going to chant USA, USA. Do you understand what I'm saying? And where the people you're talking about have gotten to the point where they see an American flag being flown and they think that's a political point being made. Do you see what I'm saying?
2: Yeah.
0: They see Air Force One, and they don't see the U.S. of A.
2: They see Trump.
0: They see Donald Trump.
2: Yeah.
0: So that whole thing at Tennessee on Saturday, I mean, I think if you hated on that, you are trapped in an algorithm and a social circle that is not representative of America. Now, David, here's what's interesting. The people that you described and that I described, and I don't want to make everything political, but these are going to tie into a couple issues I want to talk about today. I don't think those people look at whatever they're disappointed in. So let's say they're disappointed in the interest rates or again, I don't like using the economy at large. Whatever it is that's impacting them transactionally, and right now that's probably primarily interest rates. Right. On the high end, it's interest rates. Well, it's inflation. And it was one of those big tech guys, Bill Ackman, maybe. He's right. He wrote this interesting post about, you know, the idea of the Fed is that higher interest rates are supposed to counteract inflation. That's what that is. Lower interest rates can enable inflation, but lower unemployment, right? So this is what the purpose of the Fed is, to try to strike balance in that. And he's like, interest rates are actually part of inflation. It's the cost of money. That's raising the cost of money. And he's saying that he thinks that the cost of money has decoupled from inflation and the economy at large. The point is, at one end, the transactional end, that small business owner, they're focused on interest rates. At the employee end, they're focused on inflation. They're kind of focused on the same things. I don't think either end of that, I don't like inflation and gas prices and grocery prices, or I don't like interest rates, will turn and go, so therefore, let me vote for the party that flooded the country with 20 million people. I don't think that's going to happen.
1: I think that's fair. I mean, I do think that's the other side of the coin, right? You can say, you know, prices are too high, but do we... Now, you could say, like, people have short memories. You know, there's certainly polling that suggests that there are Americans, who think that the economy was better under Biden. But I'm with you. I mean, I think people have long enough memories to remember that it was a much more gut-wrenching economic situation under Biden than what we see today. I agree with you. And I will say, like, I saw an interesting thing from Axios that was, like, the list of what voters are most concerned about. And the economy is always number one. It's always going to be number one. Number two now is fraud.
0: Really?
1: I can tell you, in Minnesota, number one is fraud. And very much tied to immigration and some of the stuff that we're going to talk about today. In Texas, different things matter than matter in Minnesota, and different things matter than matter in Florida. So it really doesn't work that way.
0: I do think that category of voter that we're I don't even like calling them voters. That's the thing. Like, not everything comes down to the midterms. Not everything comes down to political parties. They're just Americans who are making decisions about the future of their country. That category of person that we're talking about, I do think they are motivated by cultural issues. Like, I think that, like, even if they thought Democrats could steward the economy in a way more favorable to them, which I can't believe they would come to that conclusion, but let's just say that they did. I think that, back to the point, Dan, that category of person likes Air Force One flying over the station. Mm-hmm. That category of person wants to yell USA, USA. That category of person doesn't want, you know, the trans stuff, the colonialism, race-based stuff. They don't want that stuff. And immigration is tougher, David, because immigration gets wrapped up in this, like, I don't know, I guess, emotional, empathetic lens of, like, deporting non-criminals. But I don't
1: up
0: think
1: to a point.
0: I'm just having trouble. I don't think that person. You're right. Memories are short. I can't see that person going back to the Democrat Party. I can't.
1: Yeah, especially since the Democrats don't seem to be offering much that's new.
2: Yeah.
1: Right. I mean, Ro Khan is kind of trying. Like, he's got his whole, like, FDR New Deal thing going on, but it's still Medicare for all. It's still, you know, way too much immigration. It's still way too many H-1Bs. You know, it's not as transformative as I think he would like people to believe. And it's why I don't think it's gaining very much traction, frankly.
0: I think their economic message, free, is so powerful that it could. That could win people over. You know, but it's too wrapped up right now in H-1Bs, immigration, colonialism, trans, all that
1: stuff. Yeah, but
0: it's just too
1: the immigration issue,
0: Palestine.
1: You know, I was writing the other day that there's two things going on. There's the fraud, and then there's the cultural question. And I think everybody, for the most part, is on the same page with the fraud. And, Will, people are infuriated. The woman who drove me to the airport from St. Cloud down to Minneapolis, let me just tell you, you know, what she told me and who she is. Her name's Lynn. She's 62. She and a friend of hers share a one-seat beauty salon that they share the rent on, and half the week it's one woman, half the week it's the other. She also drives Ubers on the weekend, but she owns her own home, a very middle-class lifestyle. Her kid just got married and is going to Italy on the honeymoon. She goes on vacation twice a year, but she's driving me to the airport doing Uber, right? She tells me that recently she picked up an immigrant woman, recent immigrant woman, who was bragging to her friend that she had just gotten government-subsidized housing. The better news for her was that her boyfriend already had government-subsidized housing, so their plan was to rent her government-subsidized housing out to other immigrants for cash. Will, I could see the knuckles going white because Lynn was so furious over this, but wouldn't you be if you had her life and someone's sitting in your Uber saying, oh, the government gave me a free house, now I'm going to rent it out to another immigrant and make some cash? It's infuriating.
0: Yeah.
1: And that drives, whether you want to call them voters, whether you call them Americans, native-born Americans are driven nuts by that. And it's not the only example. They all knew. They all saw people who don't have jobs driving a brand new Lexus. They all drove by these business centers that were empty. They all saw that there were no kids in the daycare center. And now all of their suspicions are confirmed, and they're very, very angry about it, as they should be.
0: David, I have an intern here in Dallas, and I was right like 5 minutes before the show, I said, hey, there's this guy that I follow on Instagram, and he goes around the country, and he does sort of these, I don't know, they're like documentary shorts on what's happening in certain little hidden pockets. Real America, you know? Real America. I remembered it while you saw me on my phone. His name is Peter Santinello. Do you know, have you ever heard of him? Peter Santino.
1: I haven't, but it sounds intriguing.
0: That's what I want you to do for the Will Cain Show. You are doing it. Yeah. David has a column up right now at foxnews.com where he spent time in St. Cloud, Minnesota, wherein he writes about this story that he just shared with us, but also visits the downtown and talks about, you know, how the downtown is doing. And you described it well. Your metaphor was a good-looking hockey player missing a few teeth. Like the downtown is kind of doing well, but there's still some empty storefronts. You know, I come from a town like that, David. I mean, literally a town square, the courthouse in the middle, the old courthouse, you know, they had to build a new one. And I used to walk the square my whole life from the 1980s forward. And I saw that town square go from active and vibrant, you know, to pretty dead and a lot of empty spots. And, you know, you hope it comes back. And the way it comes back is almost always like, God bless them, people with a hope and a prayer that open a restaurant or open a boutique, or that's what happens, you hope, in these small towns. So I know exactly what you're talking about. And I think this is the America that I've been talking about through the lens of immigration and that you just covered in St. Cloud. And I think, you know, you should keep doing this, and we should give you a video camera, and you should do this for our show. That's what I think.
1: Well, I mean, that sounds good to me, man. You know,
2: one way
1: or the other, I'm going to be out there during October. But, to your specifically regarding the downtown, and this is all over the country, and it's why I think J.D. Vance's populist message, and specifically on immigration, is useful. There's two problems with the insular immigrant communities coming into a place like St. Cloud. I've also seen it in Springfield, Ohio. You see it in Texas to some degree with some of the more insular South Asian communities. The problem is, even if you give 1,500 jobs to these Somali or Haitian immigrants, they don't go downtown. They just don't. We just heard today that in Iowa there's going to be a new steel plant with 1,700 jobs. What would 1,700 jobs going to native-born Americans do to that town where you grew up, Will, or do to St. Cloud, right, Minnesota? What would happen is, you know, Bobby gets his paycheck and he takes Susie on a date downtown on Friday night. And Clarice is the waitress and she does well on tips that night and she gets her car washed the next day and that guy gets paid. And that's how these towns operate. When you have these communities, right, like the Somalis and the Haitians, no. You know, Ahmed gets paid. He spends all of his money in their enclave. And worse than that, a lot of that money goes out of the country. Out of the country. Right. So you can't save these towns and these downtowns with these kind of immigrant jobs, even if they are H-1Bs. You need to give those jobs to the kinds of Americans who are going to go to the sports bar and watch football on Sunday.
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0: to Will Kane Country. We're still hanging out with FoxNews.com columnist David Marcus. DHS is reducing your rent. Texas accounted for about a quarter of ICE arrests in July and posted the country's sharpest rent drops, with San Antonio down 4.8%, Austin 4.3%, Dallas and Houston about 3%. And then it says, Miami's average rent is down 2.6%. Phoenix is down over 4%. Atlanta down over 3%. Nashville over 5%. New Orleans down 8%. And then they say, research shows that illegal worker inflows push rents and home prices up. That inflow has been reversed in the streets, in the states running the hardest interior enforcement. Want lower cost of living? Support mass deportations. Now, I want to say, you know, this is probably multifactorial. It's probably, you know, if you wanted to write a critique and say, well, what's driving rents down in these places? Is it just immigration? Probably not just immigration. There's been a expansion of housing supply in a lot of these. I can't speak to New Orleans, but in most of Texas, because, you know, zoning, it's easier to build homes, it's easier to build multifamily, it's easier to build a lot of that stuff. But at the same time, there's been a huge inflow, too. Domestic migration into these places. So if rents are going down and immigration enforcement is going up, that is one of the factors. Although I said it could be multifactorial, that's obviously one of the factors, and that's an easy supply-demand calculus. Easy supply-demand calculus. And this immigration story needs to be painted more as the economic story we're talking about, because it is tied to it. It is tied to housing. It is tied to jobs. It is tied to traffic. It is tied to crime. It is tied to inflation, more people buying goods. So I don't know. This is a good, if this message is exactly the kind of message to how this immigration enforcement needs to be characterized. This is an economic story for America.
1: Yeah, I mean, look at the story I just told. I mean, you're not competing with, you know, immigrants getting government subsidized rent. I mean, you know, the government doesn't care how much they're paying once they're paying, right? So they'll pay whatever to the landlords, and the landlords will take the Section 8 or will take the, you know, whatever the thing is. And then the guy who's actually trying to work, is up against it. The other thing I was hearing in St. Cloud was employers who would hire these immigrants, but then the immigrants will only work so many hours, because if they get over too many hours, then their benefits cut off. So these are all perverse incentives that just make everything, especially housing, more expensive. And to your point, Will, you know, 3 weeks ago, we were all together in Dallas. Well, not all of us, but you and I were together in Dallas. And J.D. Vance had been chosen to really be the messenger of the midterms for the Republicans. And I feel like that got a little lost over the last 2 weeks. But when I didn't go to St. Cloud thinking, like, I'm going to end up writing about J.D. Vance. But by my second or third day walking around St. Cloud, I went back and looked at that speech. And I'm like, what did he talk about? First, he talked about American needs to be built by American hands. So we need more jobs for native-born Americans. Then what did he talk about? Fraud, specifically in regard to immigrants. Then what did he talk about? Culture. What is the culture of your town like? And I'm like, this is it. It's like, this is the message. And so I would just camp J.D. Vance out in Michigan, in Minnesota, in Ohio, in these places, because I think this message resonates enormously well.
0: Well, this is why I think, you know, when I got back into this line of work, which is now 15 years ago, more than 15 years ago, what drew me back was not the conversation over horse race politics. I actually don't love the horse race politic conversation. I like the philosophical and cultural conversation about what it is to be an American and where we're headed as America and as a people. And why did I get onto that? Midterms. I don't get jazzed. Okay, let's talk about what the latest polling is out of Minnesota, Michelle Tafoya versus, you know, whatever. But I'm going to find the midterms really interesting as a reflection of what is important to America. Like where, because you're telling us something, David, that is not what you hear. And you know that, and that's why you do it. Yeah. But not what you hear from pollsters out of Washington, D.C. and New York.
1: Hold on, can I just cut you off for 1 second, Will? Because you just said something really important. about how polling and about how the narrative works, right? You just said Michelle Tafoya versus whoever, right? The whoever is Peggy Flanagan, who is the sitting lieutenant governor of Minnesota, who helped to oversee over all, you know, all of this fraud, who wears T-shirts that say protect trans kids with giant knives on them. That really means right. Let's stab people, you know, if they misgender. This is an abject leftist lunatic who nobody in the country has heard about because the media doesn't want her out there. And because even though Minnesota has been all but tied for a month, most of the media, it's starting to change now, but they refuse to put it on the list of toss-ups because they do not want Peggy Flanagan out there. And that's what's going on. And I'm not, this is not a tin hat conspiracy. I'm not, this is not people, you know, twisting handlebar mustaches. It's just how our system works. And it's got to change. Because that's got to be a story that the American people look at.
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0: salesman for socialism. She's not going to be the one that carries that transactional message that could be powerful to shift the direction of the country. But there will be somebody. You know, it's not Abdul El-Sayed either. It's not Abdul. I don't think it's James Tallarico. No, because he's not a true believer in socialism.
1: No. Bernie was able to do it.
0: Bernie's an old man.
1: Because like he wasn't taken seriously for so long. Yeah, that's a great point. Well, I don't know. I think a lot of people would like it to be Mamdani. I don't see that. I've never heard anybody.
0: He's the best. He's the best. When I say best, not that I like him the most. He's the most talented politician of all those we just rattled off. By the way, I think all of. Well, hold on.
1: He didn't get.
0: None of them have the complete picture.
1: Yeah, but Mamdani. None of them have the complete picture. For mayor, and he didn't get 50% of the vote.
2: That's true.
1: In New York City. I don't know, man. I'm not willing to crown him, you know, the next Bill Clinton based on that result. I'm just not. You know,
0: if Gavin Newsom weren't such a slime ball, and he could carry that message with like integrity, like he actually believed it, and Gavin Newsom. Yeah, he's just not a socialist.
2: No.
0: He's a narcissistic. He's either a socialist or he's wearing socialism as a Trojan. It's his Trojan horse to get in.
2: Exactly.
0: His true ideology. Mm-hmm. I don't think it's Ossoff or Shapiro either, about? By the way.
2: El-Sayed.
0: El-Sayed.
1: No, El-Sayed's a socialist. I mean,
2: He stated he wasn't.
1: We just saw yesterday like six examples of him over the last 5 years saying there should be no such thing as private health insurance.
2: Mm.
1: And now he says, oh, well, there should be. Come on. Stop.
2: And hangs out with Hassan Piker.
1: But look, more generally, I think that the Democrats are realizing that socialism doesn't play.
2: Mm-hmm.
1: That's why you're not seeing
2: for most
1: AOC in swing states. That's why you're seeing El-Sayed.
0: See, I disagree, David. I disagree.
1: What's that?
0: I disagree.
2: I don't know. I agree with David.
0: I disagree. I think that the reason you distance yourself from those characters isn't because of their... Again, I'm not endorsing. For anybody listening and watching, you got to understand, I'm just analyzing, right? I'm trying to analyze the playing field. I'm not endorsing. I think that the reason that those people have limited ceilings and they could be repellent to someone trying to get elected is less about the socialism stuff and more about... the Palestinian, anti-American, third worldism of their stuff. Like, nobody wants that. You know, I spoke somebody very high up who's knowledgeable said to me, like, none of these people are actually trying to sell socialism. The current people. They are using that, to what I was saying, as the Trojan horse for really an anti-American third world ideology. I mean, go to, what is El-Sayed? Where's his family from? Are they Egyptian?
1: Egypt.
0: I can't remember.
1: Egypt. But,
0: yeah. Ilhan Omar. You know, go each one of these people. And, you know, when they slip up and they go, our people, or, you know, what they're fighting for, they criticize America and they laud their historical. Those aren't socialist countries.
2: Huh.
0: Those countries aren't socialism. They're third world authoritarianism, tribalism. And that's what those people are about.
1: And you
0: they're
1: know what's
0: not true socialism.
1: What's interesting about that, Will, is that when I was hearing all of these stories, and I've heard them over the years, but specifically in St. Cloud, when I was hearing these stories about fraud, you know, about I'm going to sublet my government, you know, to funded housing, or I'm going to take advantage of the program where, you know, I can watch my grandmother, but I'm not actually going to do it. I'm just going to take the money, right? When you come from these countries that have corrupt, horrible governments, the attitude is get whatever the hell you can from them. If it's there,
0: 100%.
1: Take it. If you can grab
0: transactional,
1: it, go grab it.
0: By the way, transactional.
1: Yes, but the American attitude is, or at least used to be, and I still think is for a lot of people, that they would be ashamed to do that. That they would feel like they were stealing if they did that. Not certainly
0: on the fraud side.
1: On the fraud side, yeah. that

0: you don't do that because we're all sort of all in this together. And if we commit fraud against the government, we're hurting our neighbors and we're hurting our community and we're hurting everybody. I don't think that's the attitude that people from the countries that you're describing have when they first come, simply based on their own experiences of having dealt with their own governments.
1: In fact, they think you're an idiot if you don't. You're an idiot if you don't. Because somebody else is.
0: Yes. Yeah. And, you know, I don't know how you fix that other than more assimilation, other than more understanding of, like, this is not what we do here.
2: But they also want more help from the government.
0: Right.
2: You know, but they won't defraud it.
1: Anyway, the warning I'm trying to give, and I know I've been on this for another week or two, is that I actually think if any of these idiots figured it out, they'd divorce themselves from their third worldism. They'd divorce themselves from unfettered migration. They would divorce themselves from the ridiculous cultural issues and selling people the transaction of socialism might actually play, like the actual transaction of socialism. Now, that's a purely economic message, and I would hope America would reject it. Don't get me wrong. I would hope America would reject it, but I'm not sure they would. I think America, the only way for you to win on that other message is by changing America.
0: What do you
1: change America. That's why they,
0: what do you think,
1: that's why they import illegals.
0: What do you think, if I were to say AOC, El Sayed, Ilhan Omar, and Mamdani, let's throw those four out. If they could have a choice between socialism in the United States or the destruction of the state of Israel, which do you think they'd pick?
1: Who's they, real quick?
0: Mamdani, AOC, El Sayed, and Ilhan Omar.
1: What do those four people want, or whatever you said?
0: Yeah.
1: Those people?
0: Would they rather have
1: destruction of Israel.
0: The United States or the destruction of the state of Israel?
2: 1,000%.
1: Destruction of Israel.
0: Yeah.
1: No doubt. No doubt.
0: You know,
1: no
0: I
1: doubt.
0: Would argue that they would rather have the trans issue alive than socialism in the United States, because those...
1: I agree. This is my point. Like, we're on the same page. Yes.
0: Yes. Right? It's like... what they're really trying to do is sort of like break reality to make all of
1: they're
0: the
1: trying to destroy new. Western civilization. They have an animus towards Western civilization and all of its trappings because they feel like Western civilization has given them the short end of the stick. That's what it is. Those people from those countries believe that the reason that their countries are less developed and less prosperous than those of Western civilization is because they were exploited by Western civilization. This freaking is Black Panther. This is colonialism. They believe without the British Empire that Wakanda would exist.
0: Yes.
1: That, you see what I'm saying?
2: Yeah.
1: That is
0: evidence.
1: What they believe.
2: Yeah.
0: But with no evidence.
1: Well, no, plenty of evidence. Plenty of evidence. Just in the opposite.
0: Yeah. Right. Yeah. Yes. Right. Yes. Yeah. No. I think
1: so that's what drives them, not socialism. Socialism is only the awarding of power for the continuation of destruction. Socialism is a mechanism through which you award yourself more agency and power to get the ultimate goal. And the ultimate goal, by the way, might not even be written down somewhere. You know, they don't have like a manifesto necessarily. It's a freaking mindset. It's a mind virus.
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0: How many playoff quarterbacks from last year would you trade for Dak Prescott? Ooh. And they, in the first, they bid, and one guy's like one, next guy's like five, next guy goes like nine, and the final guy goes 12. And they're like, what? And he went through all 12 starting quarterbacks in the playoffs last year, and legit, Dak's better than all of them. I do believe that. At the end, he's better than every single one, from Brock Purdy and Sam Darnold to Jalen Hurts and everybody in between.
1: I don't think he's better than Tony Romo. I don't think he's better than Tony. Do you think he's better than Tony Romo? I don't.
0: Oh, I don't know. They're very similar, actually, Dave. They're very similar in terms of, like, the ability to do everything you need from a quarterback, right? To read a defense, to make the right play, to deliver the ball accurately. But there's a couple, I'll give you this, for both of those guys, there was a couple of plays a game where you feel like you had to make it and it doesn't get made at a consistent basis. I'm not saying it never gets made at a consistent basis. But the truth is, the guys who do make those plays are very rare.
1: Is Tony Romo a Hall of Famer? Come on, we know the answer.
0: Probably not.
1: And neither is Dak Prescott.
0: The answer is no.
1: Yeah. And neither is Dak Prescott.
0: Yeah,
2: he hasn't won it.
0: But they're both better than Eli. But they're both better than Eli, and Eli probably will be.
1: Well, again, are they better than Eli? Because what Eli was able to do twice, was construct a playoff run where, when it's it was most game. Important, he got it done.
2: Well, it's two different
1: and
2: conversations.
1: I say that as an Eagles fan. I have no love for Opie.
2: All I care about.
0: All right, make sure you check out David Marcus at. At VoxNews.com. And by the way, check out that new column he has where he's inside the city of St. Cloud, Minnesota. It really is good, David. I've read it. It's really good. Thanks for being here today, man.
1: All right, you guys have a good one.
0: All right, thank you as well for listening at home. 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
6: A foreign actor is responsible. I'm Lee Silicera, Fox News. Secretary of State Marco Rubio reacting to the arrest of five men on suspicion of terror and explosives offensive at RAS Fairford, a U.S.-run base in England. He tells Fox's Sean Hannity.
7: We are dealing with elements in the world, and in the case of Iran, for example, who have openly threatened to attack American interests globally. We're going to always take that very seriously. There'll be repercussions for that if it ever were to happen or even attempted.
6: The British men are in their 20s. Authorities say they remain under investigation. The base has been used for U.S. bombing missions against Iran. President Trump said this afternoon the U.S. and Iran continue to talk through mediators. And as for the conflict's outcome,
8: we're going to win. As far as I'm concerned, it's going to be one way or the other. It's going to go pretty quickly.
6: The president predicting once that happens, gas prices will fall and inflation will be eradicated. Senate Democratic leader Chuck Schumer said prices continue to go up and Americans don't want to wait any longer for the deal to be made. By a vote of 77 to 22, the Senate has passed a sweeping bill that would rein in payments for college sports.
9: The Protect College Sports Act got bipartisan support in the Senate, but not without disagreement. It creates a national standard instead of state-by-state rules on NIL, transfer eligibility, and conference size. Or as co-author Texas Republican Ted Cruz put it,
10: this bill puts an end to the chaos plaguing college athletics.
9: New Jersey Democrat Cory Booker expressed concern that athletes have not had enough of a voice.
6: Fox's Grinnell Scott. The measure next goes to the House, but they may not take it up until after the midterms. The Trump administration revoking the visas of 27 Latin American officials, former officials, and their families, including Bolivia's attorney general, over accusations of corruption. 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
33: All right, what is the latest on Iran? Will there be a deal before the midterms? Unlikely, because Trump doesn't need one. I'll explain in just a few seconds. The United States and China have announced a major round of reciprocal tariff cuts following President Trump's summit with Chinese President Xi Jinping. China will lower tariffs on a range of American agricultural products, they say. And coming up, he's young and he's fearless, and he is mounting a bid to become next chairman of the House Oversight Committee, Texas Congressman Brandon Gill, joining us at the bottom of the hour to discuss news and politics of the day. Here on Monday, September the 28th, this is Scott Jennings reporting for Salem and coming to you live from a beautiful Louisville, Kentucky. On this day, 1941, Ted Williams completed one of the greatest hitting seasons in baseball history. The 23-year-old Boston Red Sox star entered the final day of the season with a batting average of 399 and a half. Now that rounds up to 400. Now Williams could have protected that number by sitting out Boston's season-ending doubleheader against Philadelphia, but Williams wanted no part of that. He wanted to play, and he put baseball history on the line, and then he delivered. Williams went 4-for-5 in the first game, including his 37th home run of the season, and then 2-for-3 in the second game. 6 hits and 8 at-bats on the last day of the season, raising his final batting average to .406, the last MLB player to hit better than 400. Now jump ahead to September 28th, 1960. Two wars and 19 years later. Oh, Ted Williams, you might recall, lost 5 full seasons in service to his country. But the young hitter was back in Boston, 42 years old now, playing what would be his last game at Fenway Park. And in the 8th inning, the splendid splinter walked to the plate one last time. Cut one. Okay, well, I'm told we don't have it, but if we had it, I can assure you it would have been amazing audio of Kurt Gowdy. Kurt Gowdy giving the play-by-play of what happened in Ted Williams' final at-bat at Fenway Park, which was a home run. A home run in your last at-bat. Pretty cool end of the story. The fans call for him to come back out, but Ted Williams wouldn't do it. No curtain call, no tip of the cap. Just one more day at the ballpark for maybe the greatest hitter of all time. And all of it happened for Ted Williams on September the 28th, first in 1941 and then again in 1960. On to the news now. The Major League Baseball season did end on Sunday, and the playoffs begin Tuesday with 4 wild card series. The Tampa Bay Rays are the top seed in the American League. The Milwaukee Brewers hold the top slot in the National League, and among Tuesday's matchups, Red Sox versus Yankees. British police arrested 5 men Sunday near the Air Base Fairford in England, and that base is used by U.S. bombers in strikes on Iran. Officers moved in after a tip about 3 suspicious vans heading toward the base. The men were in custody, but apparently, according to late-breaking news, are being released on bail. Investigators are examining a possible Iranian connection. President Trump says the suspects were looking to do big damage to the airbase there. Disaster averted, but we'll see what happens to these suspects now that it looks like they may be getting out of jail, at least temporarily. Let me address the situation in Iran for a moment, if I might. As you know, for weeks, I've been telling you that we have won this war. It's been evident to me for some time, and now it is evident to the world. The Iranian regime has lost control of the Strait of Hormuz, and therefore they've lost the war. Donald Trump doesn't need to make any deals with the Iranians right now. Now, this may sound strange if you filled up your truck lately. Oil is expensive. Diesel is painfully expensive. But Iran's plan was never merely to make oil expensive. Its plan was to hold the world hostage, choke off a waterway vital to global energy, and inflict so much economic pain that America would have to deal on Tehran's terms and use the strait to rescue a regime under enormous pressure. But that strategy has failed. Admiral Brad Cooper and the remarkable men and women of U.S. Central Command have won the Battle of Hormuz. In a recent operational update, Cooper said U.S. forces had helped protect more than 2,000 commercial vessel transits, and more than 1 billion barrels of crude had passed through the strait over the last couple of months. Oil, gas, and cargo shipments over a recent two-week period have reached their highest volume in 6 months. The primary transit lanes in the strait have been cleared of mines. Here is the strategic point. The regime in Iran does not control the strait. It can no longer dictate that the rest of the world's oil stops moving until America pays its price. Those days are over, no matter how many Senate Democrats and their pundits gaslight you about all this on cable news. We've won, and Iran has lost, despite the American left's cheerleading for the Iranian regime. And the independent shipping numbers back up the direction of travel. Reuters reports that crude exports from key Middle Eastern producers are on pace to reach nearly 13 billion barrels a day in September, the highest level since the war began. Roughly 7.4 million barrels are expected to move through Hormuz itself. So the next time you hear a dumb person on TV say the Strait of Hormuz is closed, please understand they're a moron and they are only on television for the purpose of making you dumber. Iran has not exported a drop of oil since mid-July. Since the United States restored its blockade, no fresh Iranian crude has successfully crossed the U.S. Navy on its way to China, which is Tehran's main oil customer. Iran can sell oil that it already stored on tankers beyond the blockade, but that inventory is a quickly diminishing lifeline. Now, here's where I think the United States made one strategic mistake. We paused the blockade during a diplomatic opening in June. Iran used that opening to move roughly 80 million barrels of oil and other petroleum products. That bought the regime time, and it got them billions of dollars worth of exports before we then restored the blockade. We tested the prospects of a deal, and Tehran took the lifeline. But that lifeline does not last forever, as the previously shipped oil is sold and the proceeds are spent. Iran cannot simply send out another fleet of tankers to replace it. The pressure on its currency, its imports, and its budget has become more severe. Full economic collapse for Iran is right around the corner. And that explains why President Trump rejected Iran's latest offer last week. Tehran proposed reopening Hormuz in exchange for relief from the American blockade. But oil from its neighbors is increasingly getting through. Iran was offering to give us back something it could no longer take away, while asking us to restore the income that we can deny it. Trump was right to refuse that deal. Now let's answer the question Americans will rightly ask. If we're winning, why am I still paying so much for gas and diesel? Because moving crude oil is only half the job. Refineries must turn it into usable fuel. Ukrainian strikes have damaged Russian refineries. Russia has restricted diesel exports, and the war has disrupted Middle Eastern refining and fuel shipments. The International Energy Agency says refineries around the world are stretched close to capacity. So the truth is we have an international refining problem. And here at home, we've spent decades making it worse. California, for instance, had 21 operable refineries in 2006 and only 12 at the start of this year. A Los Angeles area refinery stopped processing crude last year. Valero finished idling its Benicia refinery this April. We should be building the capacity to make the fuel that our economy needs, not becoming more dependent on imports when the world is at war. Democrats who are complaining the loudest about fuel prices today have spent years creating the conditions to drive them ever higher. So, yes, I know you're feeling the pain of high gas prices. What we need to do is address the refining bottleneck. But high fuel prices does not mean that Iran holds a winning hand. Their military and nuclear facilities have suffered damage. They couldn't make a nuclear weapon if they wanted to, and I'm sure they do. They can't wage war against us or anyone else. Their Navy and Air Force are totally destroyed. Their economy is on the brink of collapse, and Iran's best bargaining chip is gone thanks to the U.S. Navy. So, President Trump, my advice, stay the course. Intensify the pressure. Keep the strait open. You've won this war, and the Democrats are going to have egg on their face after all of their Iranian cheerleading. 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A three-week supply is $17.76. More news when we come back. It's Scott Jennings on Salem. Stay with us.
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33: Monday, September the 28th, Common Sense for the American People. Coming up, the governor of Arkansas, Sarah Huckabee Sanders, has a new television ad out for her campaign for re-election. I'm going to play it for you. It's generating a little bit of debate online. My reaction was positive. Some other conservatives have negatively reacted. I think Sarah's on the right track. I'm going to play it for you. You can draw your own conclusions in just a moment. But first, a word from our friends at AARP. Here's the word. If you are like me, and I guess you are, you're an American citizen out there listening to this show and working and paying your taxes, you have been paying into Social Security your entire whole working life. It's your money. You earned it. However, special interest groups in Washington are pushing cuts to Social Security. And Americans are depending on it now more than ever. That's why AARP is depending on you to help them fight the cuts and protect your money. If you agree that Social Security should be protected, pledge today to do that at AARP.org/we earned it. AARP.org/we earned it. I encourage you to check out their campaign. All right, what is Sarah Sanders doing down in Arkansas? She is taking aim at government benefits for able-bodied adults who choose not to work. You remember last summer, this was a big debate in the Big Beautiful Bill. Work requirements. If you want welfare, you're going to have to work or try to work. So Governor Sanders is pushing this idea, this welfare-to-work requirement in her campaign advertising. She says young, healthy adults getting government assistance should be working, going to school, or volunteering. I want you to listen to this ad. Hold on. Before we play the ad, Hollywood Sean, can you assure me that if I tell you to play the ad, it will play? You do. 100%? 100%. Because you realize our personal and professional relationship is on the line right now. Because if I call for it and it doesn't play, we got a real problem. Okay, we're going to call for it. Here's the ad. Cut two.
5: Yeah, you want some of this? Take that. Come on.
6: Meet Brad. Brad has turned relaxing into a full-time profession. But you actually work hard. You pay taxes to cover welfare for guys like Brad who just choose not to work.
5: Whoa.
6: That's why I launched a welfare-to-work requirement.
5: Almost there.
6: Now, more Arkansans are working than ever before.
5: Whoa.
6: Even Brad.
33: So the ad depicts Brad, a ne'er-do-well, video play, game playing, whatever, sitting on his couch, presumably in his mother's basement, playing games instead of working. Now, my reaction to this was that it's going to work because Republicans have always preached the idea that we're generous and we believe in the social safety net and we're not opposed to welfare benefits, but we don't want to do it for people who choose not to work, able-bodied adults. And the idea here is if you're going to get government assistance, you should be working or trying to work. You should be going to school, or you should be volunteering. And I'll take it a step further, because a lot of Republicans believe this too. If you're taking care of a family member, if you're taking care of children, if you're a caretaker within your own family, that's fine too. So we have this generous idea that you could be doing a range of things, but if you're able-bodied and you're doing none of that, you should not get government assistance. You should not sit around and collect welfare while the rest of us get up and go to work every day and pay our taxes and pay for you. It seems relatively non-controversial to me. Some people online, though, are complaining. They're saying Sarah Sanders is insulting a key Republican constituency group. In the ad, if you didn't see the video feed, the guy that is playing the video games is a young white male. So some people are mad that Sarah Sanders is insulting young white males. I see it differently. I think she's insulting people who are able-bodied adults who choose not to work. This is not about race. This is about people who get up and go to work every day and pay their taxes and do everything we tell them to do versus people who are able-bodied and aren't working, aren't trying to work, aren't going to school, aren't volunteering, and aren't taking care of anybody in their family. I reject the criticism. Governor Sanders, you're on the right track. More after this with Brandon Gill. Stay with us on the Scott Jennings Show.
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24: 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This is where you come. The Scott Jennings Show.
33: Monday, September the 28th. Common sense for the American people. Scott Jennings broadcasting from Louisville, Kentucky today. We welcome back to the show Congressman Brandon Gill of Texas. Brandon, come on back in here. And before you say hello, I'm just going to tell the people what's going to happen. This man's going to be the next chairman of the House Oversight Committee, and he deserves it. Your performance so far in Congress in calmly picking apart these libs in these committees has been nothing short of brilliant. And this job, in some ways, is a public-facing job. The American people need to know what's going on, and this oversight committee is one of the best places to find out and put the sunshine on Washington. I can't think of anybody better to do it than you. So let's start there, Brandon. Welcome back in, and how's the campaign for that going?
25: Thanks for having me. That's very kind of you. I mean, listen, the Oversight Committee is, for a lot of Americans, that's what they see Congress working on. It's unique relative to most other committees in that it has subpoena authority, meaning that we can drag people before Congress and we can make them answer for what they're doing with Americans, with our tax dollars. Make them answer for how they're abusing the American people in other ways, trampling on their constitutional rights. And I think that that's an opportunity that we ought to use whenever we have these congressional hearings. And by the way, the purpose of a congressional hearing is not just good theater. It's not just to get a viral video clip. It's to change policy, to either help out the administration and some of the great work that they're doing politically, or separately, to actually build up political support so that we can get good legislation passed in the House, or it's to hold people accountable with that subpoena authority where we can get more documents and information in addition to witness testimony and congressional hearings. So there's a lot of functionality of that, and that's the work that I hope to continue doing. James Comer, the current chairman of that committee, has done a phenomenal job over the past 6 years leading Republicans, and I want to continue the good work that he's doing.
33: Brandon Gill, Congressman from Texas, our special guest conversation this hour on the Scott Jennings Show. Congressman, I want to continue a conversation I started with the audience just a few minutes ago, and I want to get you engaged in it. And it has to do with the Republican Party position about requiring people to try to work if they're going to be on welfare. We're targeting able-bodied adults here who are choosing not to work, aren't volunteering, aren't going to school, but are just literally sitting in a basement playing video games, as depicted in this ad being run by Sarah Sanders, governor of Arkansas, in her reelection campaign. Let's play that and get your reaction. Cut to.
5: Yeah. Oh, you want some of this? Come on.
6: Meet Brad. Brad has turned relaxing into a full-time profession. But you actually work hard. You pay taxes to cover welfare for guys like Brad who just choose not to work.
5: Whoa.
6: That's why I launched a welfare-to-work requirement.
5: Almost there.
6: Now, more Arkansans are working than ever before.
5: Whoa.
6: Even Brad.
33: This takes us back, Congressman, to the debate that was had in Congress last summer about work requirements that were included in the Big Beautiful Bill. How's that ad strike you? And give us your vision of the Republican position on this.
25: Well, what I think is most interesting is that welfare requirements are something that even Democrats 20 or 30 years ago supported. I mean, Bill Clinton put in some of the first modest work requirements and welfare reform back in the 90s. This is something that's incredibly popular with most Americans. You work hard, you pay taxes, and you want to make sure that that taxes is supporting things, that money is supporting causes and programs that benefit you, that it's building roads and bridges and funding our military and working for legitimate causes, not for somebody who wants to use welfare as a means of living without seeking work, without trying to do anything productive. And I think that that's what the arguments that's being made here. And that's something that conservatives have talked about for a really, really long time, that welfare state dependency is corrosive not only to our economic prospects, but it's corrosive to the soul for the recipient. We want people to climb the ladder, get off welfare, and be self-sufficient.
33: I remember when this debate was going on last summer, and I was told time and again on CNN, you'll regret these work requirements, Jennings. The Republicans are going to regret this. We're going to run on this in the midterms. I don't see any Democrats running on this because I think they know what you said is true. Requiring people to try to work if they're going to get welfare is actually popular. And I think we should explain to the audience what the Republican position is. If you're an able-bodied adult in the Big Beautiful Bill, enrollees in Medicaid must complete at least 80 hours per month, that's about 20 hours per week, of paid work, self-employment, participation in work training, half-time enrollment in an educational or technical program, or unpaid community service through a structured organization, and exemptions for pregnant women, certain primary caregivers or parents of young children, and individuals determined to be medically frail or disabled. Basically, the pure targeting here was on able-bodied adults who are literally doing nothing else. And for that, Republicans were savaged as draconian last summer. But this is purely an 80-20 issue. I promise you. Maybe better, Brandon. Maybe better than 80-20, don't you think?
25: 100%. I mean, most Americans believe that they shouldn't be forced to pay for somebody to do nothing. And to your point, you have to be either working or seeking work. 20 hours a week is a very low bar. And there's a variety of ways that you can meet that criteria, including, as you said, community service. You can volunteer at your local church for 20 hours a week. I mean, this is not hard. And that is such a basic, I mean, just such a low bar to attain in order to access welfare benefits. I mean, this is about as common sense as it gets. In other words, what we're saying is we want you to be self-sufficient. We want you to at least be on a path towards self-sufficiency, and we don't want to force hardworking American taxpayers to pay for somebody to sit on their couch and do nothing all day. That's not fair to the American taxpayer. It's not beneficial to this country. And again, it's just basic common sense.
33: Talking to Brandon Gill, the great congressman from Texas. I think, Brandon, this ties into another issue that I think Republican campaigns ought to really consider using this October. And that is this public charge rule. So the Trump administration has installed a rule that says, and it's already part of law. This has been part of U.S. law for a long time, but it says if you are coming here as an immigrant and you're going to immediately go on welfare, you can be denied a visa or a green card. So Great idea. I think most people would agree with that.
25: Yep.
33: 22 Democrat-led states and a whole bunch of other Democrat-led cities and other Democrat actors are suing the Trump administration to try to throw that rule out so we can continue to take recently arrived immigrant populations and put them immediately on welfare. So you have Democrats fighting to put immigrants on welfare. You have Democrats fighting to keep people on welfare who refuse to work. And meanwhile, the American people, the American taxpayer, the American worker, they're holding the bag. I think this is a sleeper issue, possibly, Brandon, in some of these campaigns. What do you think?
25: Oh, yeah. This is, again, it's basic common sense. You know, the purpose of our immigration system is to benefit the American people. That's why it exists. And you don't benefit the American people by bringing foreigners into our country and then allowing them to access a slew of welfare benefits. In other words, bringing people in so that the current American people can subsidize their lifestyle. That's not fair to our people. That doesn't make our country stronger in any meaningful way. I think if you asked any American, just, you know, find some random American on the street, and if you ask them, do you believe that foreigners from all over the world should be able to immigrate into the United States and then get free housing and free health care and free schooling and free food and other types of public assistance? Almost every single person would say, no, that's not fair. That doesn't benefit us. Why in the world would we ever allow this? And the fact that Democrats are going all in to promote the massive importation of people into the country for the purpose of getting them on welfare, I think is insane. And again, that may be a 90-10 issue for us here.
33: Talking to Brandon Gill from Texas, Congressman, planning to be, and I hope will be, the next chairman of the House Oversight Committee in the next go around here. Congressman, we have the midterms coming. There are a lot of Republicans freaking out there. A lot of punditry is focused on the freak out. You've called this election the mainstream versus the extreme. What do Republicans need to do over the next 40 days, however many days that are left, to outkick their historical coverage here and beat back some of this polling that I think is actually being generated to suppress Republican turnout?
25: I think that's probably right. And we've got to make sure that our side recognizes not only what the stakes are, but then does the work to make sure that we'll be in a strong position in November. That means talking to your friends and your community members and your church members and making sure that they get out to vote and they get their family and their friends out to vote, that if you can support Republican candidates, that you're doing that financially. But the core message here is that you've got a Democrat Party who's running on a platform explicitly. This is not political hyperbole from conservatives. They are explicitly running on a platform of tearing America's constitutional foundations apart, abolishing the Senate, abolishing the presidency, abolishing the Supreme Court. They've talked for a long time about if they do get power, they want to make D.C. The 51st state, which of course means two more Democrat senators. Then it's Puerto Rico. Then it's packing the Supreme Court if they can't abolish it. I mean, you're talking about fundamentally transforming the United States. And that's before we even talk about insane policies like open borders and defunding local police departments and transing toddlers and everything else that they've spent the last 6 years talking about. And then on the other side of the aisle, you have Republicans who are just the party of basic decency and common sense, who say on a core level, we love this country. We want America to survive. We want to conserve America. That's why we're conservatives. We want to preserve it so that our kids and grandkids can inherit it. We believe in strong borders. We believe in American sovereignty. We believe in law and order. We want your local police department. We actually like your local police departments. We think sheriffs and cops are good things for local communities. And we want to make sure that this system of government that we have that's been so great for the American people survives. And I think given that choice, most Americans are going to be with Republicans. But we've got to make sure that that message gets out there, because Democrats are doing everything they can to obfuscate the insane beliefs that they have.
33: That's Brandon Gill, congressman from Texas. The Republican Party has its eye on you, Brandon Gill. We appreciate your service. And we take a break. More news after this. It's Scott Jennings on Salem.
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17: Monday, September 28th. Well, I like that Brandon Gill. He's good. I mean, he's a freshman. And I look around the congressional landscape. I don't see anybody holding the libs

0: accountable any better than Brandon Gill. He'd be a terrific chairman for the House Oversight Committee. Jamie Comer, my friend here from Kentucky, has done a great job, and he's highly likely to be running for governor in 2027. Brandon Gill is the right choice for this. Not that there wouldn't be other good choices. It's a big conference. There's a lot of Republicans. I'm just watching Brandon Gill's performance. Go, if you haven't followed Brandon Gill, go on YouTube. Go on your, wherever you get your videos served to you. Type in Brandon Gill hearing, and you will find myriad clips of this guy methodically and calmly just taking apart some nonsense. But you need that sort of aggressiveness. It's calm. It's methodical. He asks the right questions. He gets to the heart of the matter. So you're not engaging in the left's hysterics. You're engaging in a conservative's rational, logical thinking. That's what Brandon Gill does. And when you see him take these witnesses on, just puts on display how crazy they have gone and how common sense the right has become. I'm looking at a picture, by the way. This is breaking news into the Scott Jennings Show. I'm looking at a picture. This was posted on the X platform by Senator Matt Harrington, who is the assistant Senate Republican leader up in the Maine State Senate. And he posts a photo with this caption. I was sent this photo of Senator Collins's, at Susan Collins, Biddeford office this morning. What has this world come to? This is disgusting, disappointing, and it's not the Maine I grew up in do better. The photo is a picture of the front door of Collins' Biddeford office, and it's spray painted in red. On the left, it says Trump, and on the right, it says whore. Trump, whore. I regret to inform you, dear listeners, that the tolerant American left is at it again. The tolerant and nonviolent American left is at it again. Susan Collins has been the most bipartisan, down-the-middle United States senator in Washington. Sometimes she votes with Trump. Sometimes she votes against him. When a Democrat was in office, sometimes she voted with him. Sometimes she voted against them. Bipartisan. If it's been good for Maine, Susan Collins has tried to do it. But she is a registered Republican, probably the most moderate or liberal or whatever you want to call it Republican in Washington. Probably fitting for Maine. And for that, she gets to go to her office today and see in red spray paint, Trump whore. Why is there so much rage and violence in the heart of the American left? These were the people of tolerance. These were the people of nonviolence. But you see images like this, and then you hear what their candidates say. This character, El Sayed, up in Michigan. I feel like all the time I'm seeing clips from him where his language is violent. What was he saying the other day about Bill Maher, actually? Oh, yes, here it is. Abdul El Sayed says he would go on Bill Maher's show despite the, quote, terrible things Bill Maher has said about people like me. He continues. This is El Sayed. I want to give people the image of watching him get his rear end, but he used an expletive. I want to give people the image of watching him get his rear end whooped on his own show by a guy who prays like I do. Always with the violence, this guy. The left has become so violent. We heard all the words and postings from the American left after Charlie was assassinated. They cheered it on, and on the anniversary of it, they cheered it on again. You have candidates making violent statements about a guy. Bill Maher, he's a talk show host, a comedian. I want to whoop his, you know what. We got spray painting Nasty language on an office in Maine. Radicals, folks. Anti-American radicals. More news after this. Stay with us. 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
4: The UK terror plot. I'm Deborah Valentine, Fox News. A major terror investigation is underway in Britain after UK authorities thwarted an attack just miles from a military base used by the US. Fox's Stephanie Bennett reports from Royal Air Force Fairford.
5: Counterterrorism police are leading this investigation. No motive has been released just yet, but we did find out within the last hour that the 5 men who were arrested have been released on bail. But this investigation is very much underway still, and they still need to be in the area. Now, just after midnight yesterday, a local farmer returning home from a party called police after spotting 3 suspicious vehicles and multiple men wearing masks and hoods. It happened in the town of Welford. That's 100 miles west of London, just outside RAF Fairford, a base used by the U.S. Air Force in its campaign against Iran. The 5 men who were arrested, they were arrested on suspicion of committing offenses under the Explosives Act.
4: The 5 suspects are UK nationals and live in London. Police and the Prime Minister are asking the public not to speculate. Tehran has warned the UK that any base used to attack Iran is a legitimate target. President Trump announces plans for a massive new steel plant in Iowa. Fox's Jared Halpern.
6: A massive steel plant will be built in Iowa, President Trump says, announcing a $15 billion investment by Mesabi Metallics to open the steel facility and expand iron ore mining mining in Minnesota.
7: Iowa does a lot of things really, really well. We feed and fuel the world, and now we're going to continue to be a part of the American manufacturing story.
6: Iowa Republican Congresswoman Ashley Hinson joined the president for the announcement. Hinson is running for Senate in a closely watched race that polls show is very tight.
4: That's Fox's Jared Halpern reporting from the White House. 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
10: speech, Western civilization, and delivering common sense for the American people. Ladies and gentlemen, here's Scott Jennings.
0: All right, quick check of the headlines here on Monday, September the 28th. Coming up this hour, a major announcement expected from President Trump. He is expected to unveil plans for a massive $15 billion steel plant in Iowa. White House says it'll be the largest steel plant in American history. Project expected to create over 1,700 permanent jobs, thousands of construction jobs as well. Again, the president is planning to make this announcement from the Oval Office. We've got our eye on it, and as soon as the president gets to that, we are going to bring that news to you. Also today, out of the administration, they've released new fuel economy standards that relax federal requirements for cars and light trucks. That's timely because the announcement comes, of course, amid the Iran conflict, which has put some pressure on oil and fuel prices. And Congress continues consideration of the Protect College Sports Act. This is an effort to create a national framework for the future of college athletics. One of the most prominent voices supporting that effort is with us today, longtime university leader Gordon Gee, who's spent decades at the highest levels of college education and athletics. And he is the current president emeritus of West Virginia University. Gordon, welcome into the Scott Jennings Show.
20: Oh, thank you, Scott, and I'm honored to be here with you, I can assure you.
0: Well, it's good to see you again. You know, you may not remember this, but we met years ago in Columbus, Ohio, like 2012, when I was working for Mitt Romney over there, and I followed your career for a long time, and you've got had one of the most respected careers in higher education, and now you are here with a voice about the need to save college athletics. If they don't do this, how close is college athletics to a breaking point if Congress does nothing here, sir?
20: Well, I think that this is an existential crisis we face. And the reason I gotten involved is, of course, I was very involved in the college football playoff, you know, and of course, I've been president of five different institutions, all of whom had had great athletic programs. But for me, it's kind of an organic issue. It's about the unique nature of the American academic environment. It's about the opportunity for students to perform very well, whether they be oboe players or whether they be football players. It is about creating that kind of an environment which is uniquely American and uniquely part of our higher education system.
0: So we're talking about the Protect College Sports Act in the Senate right now. It's supposed to bring order to this, you know, wild, wild west of NIL and transfers and recruiting. They have, I think, some different ideas about what the bill should look like over in the House. So I know you're heavily involved in this. First of all, talk to us about the Senate bill and then maybe give us a little perspective on the conversations that are going on between the two chambers, if you can.
20: Yes, first of all, Senator Cruz and Senator Cantwell have done a marvelous job. This is a very much a bipartisan effort. As you've seen, up to this point, including cloture, they're running at about 75 votes, which is quite remarkable given the divisions that we have in our nation. And the reason for it is that I believe that both senators and all of those engaged understand that we really do face a very serious issue. The NCAA and the Commerce has lost court cases. We probably got way over our skis, but now we have to try to bring some structure back into college athletics. And so that's what we're doing. What it does is it still supports paying of players. It supports obviously protecting the players, which we think is very important. It establishes clear rules. Right now, we have no rules. And it's going to stop the tampering and chaos. And at the same time, for me, as a university president, it preserves the traditions that make college sports what we know and love. I was joking with someone the other day that, you know, I've never been able to get 110,000 people to show up to a chemistry lecture, but they do show up to a football game, and it's a way for us to tell our story. It's a unique part of the American higher education system. You know, Scott, I'm 5'5 and 140 pounds. I've never played football or anything else in my life, but I do know that as a university president for 45 years, that the athletic programs have allowed me to really make a difference in terms of the academic environment for our universities.
0: Talk to me about a school like West Virginia. What happens to a school like West Virginia if college sports is just allowed to continue to be an arms race among the wealthiest programs? I assume you think it you know, there'll be a few schools that can compete and everybody else will be pushed off to the side.
20: You know, right? I'm not certain any schools can compete. I think that even the most wealthy schools will have problems. What is happening, of course, is the fact that every dollar that's going into NIL, every dollar that is going into increasing this commitment to college athletics, in many ways is coming out of the academic programs. There's only so many dollars available, and that is, of course, what is happening now with the PCSA. If we, with antitrust protection, then we can negotiate as one rather than negotiating against each other, the SEC versus the Big Ten versus the Big 12, et cetera. And so we can increase our revenue. Scott, one of the interesting things is college athletics is the most watched programs on television, yet we rank fifth in terms of revenue generation. The NBA, which has nowhere near the watch, whatever you call it, the eyes on the eyeballs on the television, they earn a lot more than college athletics. So this is where we have to close that gap, not take it away from the academic programs, have a balance in what we're doing, still protect the players, still allow them to earn a fair share of the revenue, but have rules that allow this to take place. For West Virginia, as for many institutions of our size, without this act, it will be very difficult for us to be able to be competitive.
0: Speaking to one of the most influential voices in higher education today, Gordon Gee. He is the president emeritus of West Virginia University. He's also been at the University of Colorado Boulder, the Ohio State University, Brown University, and Vanderbilt University. You've had a long and storied career, and Gordon, you've become one of the most respected voices in higher education. And your perspective on college athletics here, I think, is important. If Congress doesn't get this right, how quickly are we going to see all this unravel? You know, to the average fan, it feels like we're on the brink of it right now. I mean, are we you know, at the precipice here in terms of fixing this thing?
20: Yeah. I don't think that without this act, and I'm not being, you know, I'm not being an alarmist. I'm just being truthful the way that I look at it, because I've looked at it from so many different perspectives. Without this act, everything will come unraveled, and then we're really going to have a very serious problem. I'm not certain how we can put the genie back in the bottle in any way, shape, or form. This act, in many ways, represents the best last hope for getting some structure and function in place to preserve college athletics as we know it.
0: That's Gordon Gee talking to us today about the Protect College Sports Act. Now, according to the latest news I'm looking at here, there may be some votes on this around 5:30 this afternoon, President Gee. But as I said, I think what the Senate looks like it's ready to pass this thing. I think there may need to be some reconciliation with the House here based on my sources on this matter. But getting it something out of the Senate would clearly be a step in the right direction. Gordon, thanks for coming on the show. We look forward to updates on this as the situation progresses.
20: And Scott, thanks for your great work. I appreciate your following this program. Thank you.
0: Yes, sir. Thank you. Gordon Gee really is one of the most respected guys in higher education, storied career. And so when he's saying we got to do something to fix this, I tend to listen. All right. It's Scott Jennings here on Salem. We are headed towards a commercial break here, but we're also paying attention to what's going on in the Oval Office. We're expecting the president to make a major announcement regarding a steel mill, the country's largest, that he says is going to be built by 2030. We'll bring that to you after this on the Scott Jennings Show. Stay with us.
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0: And welcome back to the Scott Jennings Show here on Monday, September the 28th. Glad to be broadcasting out of Louisville, Kentucky today. Was home this weekend. Beautiful weekend here in the Bluegrass. Beautiful day, actually, here in Kentucky. I hope it's beautiful wherever you are. By the way, we're keeping an eye on the Oval Office this afternoon. The president is supposed to be making an announcement, major economic development announcement for Iowa. I'll have the details of that in just a moment. First, I do want to give you a note from our friends at Americans for Prosperity. For nearly 250 years, America's founding principles have given people the freedom to dream big and take risks and build something of their own. That spirit is alive and well in American small business today. 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Again, this website and project is a service of our friends at Americans for Prosperity. Speaking of job creation, as I mentioned, we are keeping an eye on the White House this afternoon. President has been foreshadowing a 2 o'clock announcement or 2 o'clock hour announcement. And that's what we're looking at this afternoon. The headline here is that a company called Mesabi Metallics is going to invest $15 billion in a new steel plant in Iowa. The White House is billing this announcement as the largest steel plant in American history once it is fully built. The first phase of the project, according to news accounts, will make 7.5 million tons of steel annually. And eventually this thing will make 10 million tons of steel. They are targeting production to begin in 2030. So a couple of years away, but the announcement's coming today that the steel plant is going to be constructed. The company projects 5,000 to 6,000 construction jobs during the first phase and at least 1,750 permanent jobs in Iowa. Now, it's interesting. This steel plant will be connected to a mining operation in Minnesota. It's also being run by this Mesabi company. Mesabi plans to feed the Iowa steel mill with iron ore from its new $2.5 billion mine in Minnesota. The White House is saying that the mining operation is creating another 350 jobs. The pitch here is that you have a fully American supply chain from soup to nuts, from beginning to end. You'll get the ore out of the ground in Minnesota, mined by American workers. It'll float on down the river, down to Iowa. They'll pick it up, and they will turn that into millions upon millions of tons of American steel. Now, the White House is emphasizing this part of the project, this national security implications of being able to make steel fully in the United States. When you have a fully American supply chain on steel, you're not dependent on other countries, say China or anybody else that is or could be adversarial. So that's a good thing for national security. White House is also emphasizing this project proves that the president's plan to bring heavy manufacturing back to the United States is working. Now, the steel industry has been central to the president's trade agenda. His administration has raised tariffs on many steel imports up to 50%. They did that last year. And so this announcement today gives the president a concrete proposed investment as he continues to make the argument about why his tariff agenda has been good, at least for the steel industry. Now, Mesabi has not yet announced the precise Iowa location, but the Commerce Secretary Howard Lutnick is involved in this. The Ex-Im Bank Chairman John Jovanovich is involved. We have a lot of Mesabi executives that are supposed to be in the White House today. So the headline here, major steel mill is going to be built probably in eastern Iowa. And we are waiting for details and an announcement from the White House. The president has promised that this afternoon, and we're going to bring that to you when we have it. Take a break and come right back. It's Scott Jennings on Salem. Stay with us.
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4: 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Fall in Western Washington. The school zone's packed again. Buses are back on the road. Kids are crossing at corners they haven't crossed since June. And every parent in the state is running a routine they're still trying to remember. 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
12: All right, it's a breaking news edition of the Scott Jennings Show here on Monday, September the 28th. I'm looking at a live feed of the Oval Office at the White House in Washington, D.C. I see the Secretaries of Energy and Commerce, Wright and Lutnick. I see the Attorney General of Iowa. I see Congresswoman Marionette Miller-Meeks. I see Congresswoman Ashley Henson. I see the Chairman of the Ex-Im Bank. And I see the President of the United States, Donald J. Trump, sitting behind the Resolute desk with all these people in the Oval Office. And the big news today is that the president is announcing the largest steel mill ever built in America is coming to Iowa. We take you live inside the Oval Office now for that announcement here on the Scott Jennings Show.
13: We've got some big things happening over the last couple of days, and we'll talk about it. But before I do that, I want to talk about something extremely, extremely important. I'm delighted to welcome to the White House the founder and chairman of the SR Group, Ravi Roya, as well as the chairman of Ray Roya and president and CEO Joe Brokin, to share some of the really exciting news. We have some unbelievable news. And there's a company known as Mesabi, which is one of the biggest in the world. It's a great company, and they're going to make a big investment in a place called Iowa. And I love Iowa. I went to Iowa every time. Today, we're thrilled to announce that Mesabi Metallics will be building the largest steel plant in American history in the great state of Iowa. It's the largest plant, one of the largest plants in the world, but it's the largest plant in America by far. We're also pleased to be joined by Secretary of Commerce Howard Lutnick, Secretary of Energy Chris Wright, Senator Joni Ernst, who's done a wonderful job, and I'm going to miss you, Joni.
14: Thank you so much, Mr. President.
13: But you are right. Are you? You sure you're not changing?
14: Thank you, Mr. President.
13: Governor Kim Reynolds, Representatives Marionette Miller-Meeks and Ashley Henson, and I saw some good polls just recently. You're doing well, Ashley.
14: Yes, sir. We're going to win.
13: Looks like you're doing well. You should do well. Iowa Attorney General Brenna Byrd, who's been with me right from the beginning, and Export-Import Bank Chairman John Jovanovic, who is a fantastic young man, actually. Once completed, Mesabi Metallics' new steel plant will produce 10 million tons of steel per year using iron ore from the company's Minnesota mine. And Minnesota has, I will tell you, they maybe have a lousy governor, but they have great iron ore. They have one of the worst governors in history, a real stupid guy, but they do have good iron ore, which is more important, I guess. But it's the first new iron ore mine in the United States in more than 50 years with the highest quality ore. In other words, this steel will be mined, melted, and made right here in the USA, which is something very unusual. The project is expected to create up to 6,000 new construction jobs, nearly 2,000 manufacturing and mining jobs, and add another $95 billion to the US economy, which is the number one economy in the world by far. We have the best economy we've ever had. We're building $21 trillion worth of plants and others. Now I think we can add this to it. I'm not even including this. But this is a tremendous investment. And it's going to be over the next 10 years using advanced steelmaking technology. The plant will produce some of the highest quality, most affordable steel anywhere in the world. They're going to be making it here and using it here and also shipping it outside, and do very well. This announcement is only possible because of the pro-American policies of the Trump administration under Sleepy Joe Biden. Have you heard of him? Steel production declined significantly, and nearly 200,000 manufacturing jobs were lost in the year before I took office, and they were leaving. They were losing these jobs at record numbers. But soon after my inauguration, I imposed powerful 50% tariffs on all foreign steel, and now our steel industry is roaring back to life. Everyone's building their plant here because they don't want to pay tariffs. It's really not that complicated. A lot of people say they don't understand it, but they do. They just don't like to give us credit. Because of tariffs, we are taking in hundreds of billions of dollars of profits. It's one of the reasons I can offer, if Republicans win the House and the Senate, $5,000 to every adult. And we can do it, and the Democrats can't, because the Democrats don't have any income, and they're going to drive us in a depression. They won't have any money. But we have the exact opposite. We've reduced imports of foreign steel by millions of tons, and for the first time in 26 years, the United States has surpassed Japan in steel production. Think of it. We have surpassed Japan. They're very good at what they do, too. We currently have $47 billion in projects announced or underway in the steel sector alone. More than 4 million tons of new crude steelmaking capacity is expected to become operational in less than 2 years, substantially. We've created nearly 60,000 new manufacturing jobs this year alone, many of them in the steel industry. And today we're adding even more, the largest American steel plant of all time. So 2 years ago, our country was dead, and now we have the hottest country anywhere in the world, and it's not even close. Ravi, Ray, and Joe, I want to thank you very much for this tremendous investment. I'd like to now invite the chairman, Jovanovic, to say a few words, followed by Secretary Lutnick, Secretary Wright, the team from Mesabi. I want to really hear from them. Perhaps I want to hear from them first. But that's all right. We'll have some questions. This is my friend, Governor Reynolds, Senator Ernst, and then Representatives Marionette, Miller Meeks, and Ashley Hinson. We'll go a little bit quickly, because that's a lot of people. That's a lot of people. So, Mr. Chairman, if you would, please.
10: Yes, sir. Thank you, Mr. President. So what we're really talking about today is America's economic security. And it's, Mr. President, it's your plan in action. But it all starts mining more in America. The mine you mentioned is the first mine opened in America in 50-plus years focused on iron ore. Ex-Im financed it. But most importantly, it's found on the Iron Range in America, which for 145 years has been the most prolific iron ore deposit in the world. It helped build America. It helped win two world wars. You're helping resurrect it, Mr. President, with the first iron ore mine. That is why this plant is possible, because we are creating one American supply chain. And what you see again here today, Mr. President, is private capital flowing in to rebuild America and to build America's future. So we can assure that the warfighter of tomorrow in America is always well-equipped, and that everyday Americans have what they need when they need it most. And this is what it's going to take to continue to deliver the American dream, Mr. President, for another 250 years.
13: And how is the governor treating you? Because I freed up the iron ore in that place, and I absolutely won the election, but they wouldn't, they cheat like hell. But how is the governor treating you? Because they freed it up and then they closed it, and the people were devastated. Because it is the finest iron ore in the world, they say. So how is the governor and these other people that it's one of the worst run places I've ever seen. How are they doing?
10: You know, Mr. President, we were there only 10 days ago, actually, to initiate the mine. We set off 1.3 million pounds of explosives that put it into operation, and that will be the iron ore that feeds this plant and that makes steel in America.
13: And we can supersede the state, right?
10: Yes.
13: Supersede the state, it's good. Otherwise, the state will never be good. They're really troubled people. Thank you very much. Great job you're doing, too, by the way. Secretary Lutnick, please.
15: Okay, so these are your 232 tariffs, the steel tariffs at work. Without those tariffs, this mine doesn't get built, and this steel plant does not get built. $2.5 billion iron ore mine that does iron ore pellets, right? Now, where do we get those pellets from now? We get them primarily from Brazil. So we are beholden to Brazil to build our steel in America, because the input is coming from outside of the country. So now We are unleashing the Iron Range in Minnesota, which is the greatest, as the chairman said, the greatest set of iron in the world is right here in America. We're going to these gentlemen to my right from SR. They're doing a fantastic job. $2.5 billion for the mine. And then you go right down the Mississippi to Iowa, right, where they're going to build a $15 billion integrated steel plant, which will create steel at the same price they make it and import it from China. This is competitive. If you do it all here and you don't ship it from around the world, you don't buy it from other people, this is exactly your plan. This is exactly why you're doing it, because you're driving steel to America. The gentleman to our right from SR are fantastic. This is great for Iowa. It's great for Minnesota. This is your plan, living it out in America, building $17.5 billion investment, bringing steel, which protects our national security, home to America. Well done.
13: Thank you very much. And we're also doing a tremendous aluminum plant in Oklahoma, one of my favorite places in the whole world. And that's going to be unbelievable. It'll be the biggest, I think the biggest in the world. And that's going to be very exciting. Secretary Wright, please.
16: So this is the Trump reindustrialization of America hitting the ground at serious scale. At the end of World War II, the United States produced 60% of global steel. We were the dominant economic power and military power in the world, and that means you're a massive steel producer. We've gone decades in the wrong direction. Short-sighted political leadership, overblown environmental concerns that just said make it somewhere else, don't make it in America. President Trump got elected to reindustrialize our country, bring that jobs, opportunity, and national security back to our country. You've heard about the mine in Minnesota. That's fantastic. Even bigger is, where is that iron ore going to be turned into American steel? In Iowa, in southeastern Iowa. Why? Because Iowa has tremendous, hardworking people, great leaders that believe in their state and believe in high-paying jobs for everyone in the state of Iowa. Yeah, and then they meet up together with some of the best entrepreneurs in the world on planet Earth, just to my right here from SR, who are in many businesses around the world, and that leads to a giant investment to reindustrialize America, a win for American national security, and a massive economic win and vote of confidence in the fabulous state of Iowa.
13: All right. You are doing a great job.
12: Okay, that was live coverage of an announcement taking place in Washington, D.C. right now. That was inside the Oval Office. You heard the voice there of President Trump and Cabinet Secretaries Lutnick and Wright, along with the chairman of the Ex-Im Bank. And they have executives from the Mesabi Steel Company. The announcement is plans for a $15 billion steel plant in Iowa. I believe it's going to be in Lee County. Mesabi Metallic says the project would create 1,750 permanent jobs, plus thousands more during construction. They're going to use iron ore from the company's new mine in Minnesota, and it will become the largest steel plant in American history, eventually producing 10 million tons a year. First production targeted for 2030. Major announcement from the Oval Office.

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0: Don't miss one of the most powerful documentaries of the year. 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Okay, Monday, September the 28th, a bit of a breaking news edition of the Scott Jennings Show here on the Salem Network. Last segment, we carried live President Trump's remarks in the Oval Office, where a major announcement has taken place. It's major economic implications, national security implications, and political implications. The headline is that Mesabi Metallics, it's the name of the company, is investing $15 billion in a new steel plant in eastern Iowa. I believe it's going to go in Lee County on the Mississippi River. White House says it'll be the largest steel plant in American history. The phase one of the project will get them up to 7.5 million

0: tons of steel produced annually. Eventually, they want to be making 10 million tons of steel per year. And what's interesting about it is that the iron ore that they'll need in the steel plant comes from Minnesota, where this Mesabi has just opened an iron ore mine. So it's a fully closed loop American supply chain. Iron ore coming out of Minnesota, down the river, into this steel plant in Iowa, where they're going to make 7.5 to 10 million pounds, tons of steel every single year. At the completion, it'll be about 1,750 permanent jobs in Iowa, 5,000 to 6,000 construction jobs while they build this thing. The national security implications are obvious. You don't want to be dependent upon China or any other foreign country or foreign adversary or anybody else out there when you need to make American steel. You need steel to make planes and ships, missiles, and other components of our national security. So there's obvious national security implications. On top of that, this is going into Iowa. And I don't know if you've heard, but Iowa's a major state this year. There's a governor's race going on. There is a Senate race going on. I believe this is going into the congressional district of Marionette Miller Meeks, who's in a very, very tough reelection campaign. She's a Republican. But the argument from Trump and his team has been, let my plan work. Let the 232 tariffs work. Eventually, we'll get there. Might be a little pain in the short term, but eventually we'll get there. We are now getting there with this massive steel plant announcement. That's the White House argument, and that's the argument that the Republicans in Iowa are going to be able to use now here in the fall election. Trust the plan. President set us on this course last spring. You know, it's interesting. A lot of people I know on TV predicted recession when the president announced his tariff regime. We don't have a recession. We have economic growth. We have manufacturing growing. We have a $15 billion steel plant coming to Iowa. It's the opposite of what they predicted was going to happen. But this is a pretty dramatic election year announcement. Just looking through what was said here, Howard Lutnick, the Commerce Secretary, these are your 232 tariffs, the steel tariffs at work. Without those tariffs, the mine doesn't get built. And the steel plant does not get built. Ex-Im Bank Chair, what we're really talking about today is America's economic security. Mr. President, it's your plan in action. President says this announcement is only possible because of the pro-American policies of the Trump administration. Soon after my inauguration, I imposed 50% tariffs on all foreign steel, and now our steel industry is roaring back to life. So major congratulations in store for the people of Iowa. They'll benefit from this enormous project, as will all Americans. I want to close the show today by telling you what happened to me on Sunday afternoon. I was in my backyard here in Kentucky, and all of a sudden, I hear this. Play the bagpipes, Hollywood Sean.
1: Ready, quick, arm.

0: You might recognize that. That song is called Scotland the Brave. But it sounds amazing. And I'm in my backyard with my family, and we hear this. And I look over, and all my chickens are lined up on the fence, and they're like staring, beaks agape, at this incredible concert. I posted it on my X feed. The internet loved it. Turns out I've got a neighbor who I guess is involved in this thing called the Louisville Pipe Band, which is a competitive and performing grade 4 and grade 5 bagpipe band. And it's amazing. You can see the whole thing on my X feed. But this was an incredible way to spend a Sunday afternoon with a Louisville Pipe Band in my own backyard. See you tomorrow. Common sense for the American people.
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10: The investigation continues. I'm Ted Lindner, Fox News. 5 suspects arrested this weekend in connection with an alleged terror plot near a British airbase that's being used by the U.S. to strike Iranian targets. Fox's Stephanie Bennett has more.
11: Counterterror police are leading this investigation. No motive has been released just yet. Police did provide an update. The 5 men were released on police bail. This does not mean the investigation is over. They are considering every possible angle. This includes if there are links to Iran, as the base is used by the U.S. Air Force in its campaign against Iran. Well, counter-terror police said, quote, that this may be activity committed by proxies or individuals, either knowingly or unknowingly working on behalf of a foreign state. Those men were initially taken into custody on suspicion of committing offenses under the Explosives Act and preparing a terrorist act.
10: Tehran had warned the U.K. that any base used to attack Iran's a legitimate target. Police and the prime minister asking the public not to speculate. The Trump administration announcing what the president says will be the largest steel plant in the country. Fox's Lucas Tomlinson has more on this from the White House.
12: President Trump announcing a U.S.-based company owned by an Indian conglomerate will begin construction of a massive steel plant in southeast Iowa along the Mississippi River.
13: There are certain products you have to make. Steel is one of them.
12: The project will include development of a new iron ore mine in northern Minnesota, the first in the U.S. in more than 50 years, and perhaps help GOP candidates in the process. The White House hopes the new plant will help revitalize American industry to better compete with China days after President Trump hosted Chinese leader Xi Jinping in Washington.
10: President Trump says that the new plant is expected to create thousands of new job opportunities for Americans. 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
1: Oh, hot damn, back in action for a big Monday episode of Fox Across America with Jimmy Failla, a man who has never been let out on bail. But you know who has? Moments before we went live today, we have just found out that the five men arrested in plotting a terror attack yesterday in the UK have been let out on bail.
2: That's stupid. Use your common sense.
1: Weapons grade stupid. We have so much to get into. And of course, no conversation about the golden age of dumb people would be complete without some time spent on my congresswoman, Alexandria Ocasio-Cortez.
3: AOC is a dope.
1: I'll say she does an event over the weekend up near Cornell. They start some River to the Sea chant, which is not only anti-Semitic, but just intellectually so discrediting on a level that you shouldn't be running for president of a fantasy football league if you're hanging out with Hassan Piker. But again, if you agree or you disagree, I don't really care. We're going to give you some pretty hard opinions today, some maximum strength Tylenol, but you're welcome to do whatever the hell you want in this radio pharmacy. You could be a Republican, you could be a Democrat, a Libertarian, an Independent. Just don't be a Happy Monday. I'm in good spirits. Full week this week in New York, and then I'm off to Richmond, Virginia, Saturday night. We will be performing down there in WRVA country, telling some dirty jokes. That's going to be a rowdy one. Going to be a rowdy one. It is not quite sold out. It's damn close. If you want to get tickets, foxacrossamerica.com. The following weekend, we're doing a double down in Clearwater at the Capitol Theater. First show sold out pretty quickly, so they added a second show that is also about to sell out. So if you want to go see me live, foxacrossamerica.com. The real comedy as we get underway is happening over in the UK. And it's a phrase you've heard a lot in political commentary over the course of the last 2 years. It's called suicidal empathy. And suicidal empathy means there are a lot of woke white people that support mass migration of people who don't necessarily share their values, respect women or gays, and most importantly, don't respect human life. Ergo, they have taken a very militant approach. If you're familiar with what's happening in the UK, they are literally handing out rape pamphlets to the military-aged men that are migrating into their country because they rape women in their homeland like it's just something you do on a Saturday. You understand? It's just like part of their lifestyle, part of that culture. And of course, when you're trying to integrate someone who doesn't share your values or respect human rights the way you do, there are naturally going to be some complications. Yet despite the massive amount of rape gangs there have been uncovered, despite the one terror attack's too many, but in this instance, you're talking about so many horrific attacks that we witnessed over there in the EU. A lot of the woke white people continue to support mass migration, and it's oftentimes attributable to something called suicidal empathy, which is a very fancy way of telling you that
4: everything woke turns to
1: And now in the aftermath of that big arrest yesterday, something President Trump outlined on the tarmac at O'Hare International Airport, we have just been told that the five men that were arrested for plotting a terror attack on a Royal Air Force base in the UK are now out of jail.
5: What the hell is the world coming to?
1: Let me walk you through this really quick. Here's Trump just giving you the tail of the tape, clip one.
6: In the UK was fantastic. Working with Britain, it was an amazing job. We had them under investigation. They were looking to do big damage to our fort. And working with the British worked out great.
7: Were they migrants?
6: It may have been Scotland Yard. I don't know. We worked with a lot of them. We had them under view for a long time, and we got them.
1: Okay. So the good news is we got them. Yay. Hooray. Perfect. Okay. The only bad news is the UK police are now in charge and they are a bunch of woke jackasses. I'm going to give you two clips to make my point and then we'll have a little fun because a gal by the name of Alex Phillips, who hosts Talk TV over there in the UK, absolutely lost her mind on authorities yesterday over mass migration. And she said a lot of things that need to be said and need to be said more openly in this country. Every time somebody on the left tries to reduce the immigration argument to something as stupid and redundant, well, America was built on immigration. That's a great minimalist way of avoiding a head-on debate on the facts of our immigration battle. Was America built on immigration? Sure. Was it built on illegal immigration?
7: Not even close!
1: No. The poem on the Statue of Liberty was, give us your tired, your poor, your huddled masses yearning to breathe free. It was not, give us the people who break the law, come here illegally, chant death to America, and then demand free stuff from the rest of us.
3: He's a lousy dad, but he's right.
1: But that's who they're catering to. And when you bring in that element, whether it's here or in the UK, invariably, you're going to have some cultural clashes that don't end well for the people in the home country. Why? Because you imported people who don't share your values or respect your laws. So whenever you hear a Democrat go like, oh, ICE is deporting these illegal immigrants just because they're here illegally. No, exactly because they're here illegally. If your first act in this country is to break a law, you've already established that you don't respect the other laws. That's the point. But let me give you this clip really quick, because yesterday the British police reminded the public, this was their first priority, do not speculate over who might have did this, meaning Don't just decide it was terrorism. Don't just decide it was an illegal immigrant. We don't need more Islamophobia. That's what they always do to avoid responsibility for damage they've done. Do you remember the old Norm Macdonald tweet, the late, great Norm Macdonald? Well, he had a tweet in the aftermath of September 11th when idiots were worried about, you know, have you heard the Mom Donnie story about someone called my aunt a name after September 11th? We're like, yeah, well, that sucks. Okay, but you know what sucks more? 3,000 people getting killed. Okay, Norm Macdonald had a famous tweet where he said, I'm worried that if one of these terrorists got their hands on a nuke and wiped out 5 million people, I'm worried about what the backlash would be against peaceful Muslims. And that tweet is like one of the most viral tweets ever sent. Why? Because he was mocking all the people on the left that were worried about the words over the actions. So here is British police yesterday saying, don't speculate on who did this. We don't want anything bad said about the Muslims we've let in illegally. You know all those 18-year-old military-age men who show up and vow to kill all the Zionists and wipe the white man off the planet? Well, we don't want anything bad said about them. Here it is, clip five.
8: I'd like to thank the residents who have left their homes this morning for their understanding and support. We appreciate the disruption that this will have caused to both them and other local residents in the area. And we'd like to reassure them that we are working as quickly as we can to get them back into their properties. We would also please ask the public not to speculate, but to follow official channels for all updates.
1: Oh, my goodness gracious.
9: You're a loony.
1: Okay, we would also like to ask the public not to speculate. Don't speculate on who did this. We don't want words said. We don't want aspersions cast. Guys, these fellas had so many explosives that 85 homes had to be evacuated. 85 homes. And now we're being told in the immediate aftermath that these guys just got let out on bail. Take it away, Josh.
10: Following extensive interviews and inquiries, the five men who were arrested are being released on police bail this afternoon. To be very clear, this does not mean that the investigation is over. They are subject to stringent conditions on their movement and contact with others. They absolutely remain under investigation as we explore multiple lines of inquiry.
1: So, police in the UK let five men who were busted plotting to blow up a military base that includes a lot of Americans. They had so many explosives that 85 homes had to be evacuated. Police in the UK just let them out on bail.
11: They don't know what the f*** they're doing. You understand that?
1: Okay, normally in a moment like this, we'll make fun of it and we'll kind of light these guys up and roast them and have a silly time. But I want to defer to Alex Phillips. It's a girl who hosts Talk TV over there in the UK who just annihilated their defense minister. And it's a lot of things that need to be said, because what's happened here, even in America, is in the aftermath of the George Floyd riots, a lot of empathy was created for the bad guy. Meaning, obviously, if you watch the George Floyd video, you don't think it was okay. Now, I understand toxicology reports have proven that he died of fentanyl. He wasn't killed by Derek Chauvin, but the fact remains the court of public opinion issued an immediately conviction the minute they watched him kneel on a guy's neck for 8.5 minutes. And in the process, the Democrats spent that summer reconfiguring our societal view on criminals, and they wanted to defund the police. It had some legitimate support because people suddenly decided we should have more empathy for the bad guys. But you can't do that without totally screwing over the good guys. That's how it works. Maybe the guy who murdered somebody on the subway had a bad childhood. Gee, that sucks. But if you let him go, okay, then the person who bears the brunt of his actions is the person who was just innocently riding the subway and got killed. Okay, it is a very much a zero-sum scenario when it comes to crime, rape, terror attacks, and everything along the way. And a lot of people, okay, were kind of pistol-whipped into complying with this new ideology that made us re-examine crime and in the process develop a lot of suicidal empathy. There are people out there that support abolishing prisons. There are people out there that support defunding the police because they think saying these things makes them a good and decent person who's making a positive difference in society.
7: Not even close.
1: Not even a little. Okay, but listen to Alex Phillips really quick. There's so many of these clips I can play you, but these are amazing. This is clip two.
9: You're the defense minister. You are the defense minister, son. What are you doing about the small boat crossings, the terror cells, Islamism, the threat from Russia? Why is Israel sanctioned when they provide a lot of our intelligence reports for us? Why does the government seem to ignore warnings from agencies and former big beasts in intelligence who connect immigration with the security threat? Because I would take a little guess here, Wes. Let me teach you a thing or two in case you don't get it yet. I would imagine that whatever has gone down near Fairford, the people who have done it probably came into the country from somewhere else and came there specifically to do whatever it is they were planning to do. So perhaps, let me make it clear, you should join a dot, right, between Iran saying, oh, we shipped in various terrorists from the IRGC to your country via a boat over the channel. They told you. It came out of their mouths. And yet you're still there going, oh, yeah, aren't they nice? They're just asylum seekers. Give them a hotel. Let them stay on a military base. And don't worry about that perimeter fence. We'll open it wide up. In fact, well, let's lay on some minibuses to send them around the local towns so they can get their blueprints of where our critical infrastructure is and grope some girls.
1: Oh, God, and grope some girls. Okay, but what is she speaking to? The suicidal empathy of the people running the UK and the EU as a whole. They're importing mass migrants who do not share their values, who do not respect the rights of women, and who, yes, have openly made it into this country with backing from the IRGC, who says they're shipping people across the EU. Okay, it's no differently than when Joe Biden let 20 million people into our country. Again, Democrats make it sound like it's a bunch of grandmas looking for work. But if you tell the rest of the world that our border is wide open, here's a newsflash. Most of the world wants to kill us. So if you tell them the border's wide open, guess what happens? People start showing up and crossing our border. Okay. And a lot of those people don't necessarily mean us well. That doesn't mean every immigrant is bad. But the reason you want every immigrant to come here legally is so you can ensure that you're only taking in the people who are good.
12: Bingo.
1: But that kind of approach to immigration on the left is told to be xenophobic. It's white nationalism. And unfortunately, it creates an opening for dirtbags like the guys in the UK who just got let out of jail after trying to blow up the rest of us. Somehow, the day ended with them being a bigger consideration, their rights, than the Americans on that military base, than the Brits on that military base. Why? Because they don't want to accept political responsibility for their policies. When the police in London say, don't speculate that these could be Muslim terrorists, it's because they know politically that's going to get a lot of people upset at leadership who let all the friggin' terrorists in. Okay, so like when you go back to like a post 9/11 world, remember 9/11, September 11th, okay, country comes together, biggest terror attack in the history of our country. Okay, If someone would have told you that 25 years from now, a political party would be running on let anybody who wants to cross the border cross, let people run for office that say we deserved this, let people like AOC campaign with the people who say we deserve this. Okay, honest, there's no future for that person politically, not in this country. They would have got out of here. Okay, at best case scenario in one piece, and I'm not advocating for any type of political violence, but I'm telling you a lot of these idiotic policies are what's causing violence for the rest of us.
7: And I'm out here in the real world and I know what's right or wrong or bullshit.
0: A show so good, people don't know what to think.
12: This feels weird. Are you sure this is legal?
13: I don't know. It's fun though, isn't it?
0: Fox Across America with Jimmy Failla.
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2: 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Keep listening.

0: the show today, Tudor Dixon is going to be here, former Michigan senatorial candidate. And, of course, Chanley Painter, a former Miss Arkansas, is going to be classing the place up as well. And we will get into some of your calls, texts, tweets, smoke signals, carrier pigeons. Doesn't matter how you want to communicate. Send a message in a bottle. Whatever the hell you want to do, you're welcome to have your voice heard on the show. It's very much an all-hands-on-deck scenario. But I've been playing these Alex Phillips clips. I'm going to give you one more. This is Talk TV over in the UK, where, by the way, if you missed it, they just let the five men arrested in yesterday's terror attack out on bail.
1: I'm sick and tired of all this bullshit.
0: You know who else is? Alex Phillips. Here it is, clip four.
2: Perhaps you should state publicly that the risk from these people breaking into our nation is a security one and get real. This has been going on too long. I'm afraid, actually, at this point, it's probably too late because they're all there, aren't they? They're now dotted around ready to carry out their various operations. We need to have, as you say, our security services, our armed forces, our police and emergency responders on standby 24/7 to actually react and make sure they can't blow things up, because you and all of your colleagues in Westminster have failed to do your job in protecting the realm. So it's all very well putting your nice words on X. Thank you for saving us again. What are you going to do about it, eh? Buck stops with you, Defence Secretary. I want to hear a concrete plan, and I want to hear you say, admit that people coming into the country illegally are a security risk, and then do something about it.
0: Thank you.
1: I'm as mad as hell, and I'm not going to take this anymore.
0: And you know who else, by the way, doesn't admit to this? People in our country. Guys, again, the people who support open borders under the stupid, no human being is illegal. We should be building bridges, not walls. Every celebrity who tells you that has a wall around their house. They don't have a bridge that lets any old person wander in at any hour of the day, and they don't keep tabs because they fear for their safety. But you know whose safety they don't fear for? Yours. That's how it works. They're running on a lot of things that don't affect them, but you vote because they make you feel better about yourself.
3: That's just how white folks will do you.

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0: There it is, Fox Across America with Jimmy Failla trying to hold this country together on a crazy Monday in our politics. Everybody I know is on the verge of snapping right now, which is not good.
1: Never hit anyone in anger unless you're absolutely sure you can get away with it.
0: Amen. You can't go hitting me unless you know you're going to get away with it. But even then, we can't advocate for political violence. This is a Kumbaya show. We tell you every day, you're all welcome, whether you agree with us or you disagree with us.
2: This sounds very gay.
0: Oh, man. You can't let anything sound gay in the segment I'm about to conduct, because AOC was speaking up in Ithaca, New York yesterday. I will have you know, I was in Ithaca, New York yesterday. I had a phenomenal breakfast with Jenny and Lincoln at the Ithaca Bakery. If you're listening, Ithaca Bakery. This bud is for you, ladies and gentlemen. You did a great job. Great job. Almost made it into the state diner on State Street, and it was packed. It was a long wait. Then I tried to go to the Shortstop Deli. It was a whole to-do, but we wound up going to the Ithaca Bakery. It was great. Ithaca is a phenomenal town once you get past the fact that my producer, Mikey, went to Ithaca College, which obviously a big demerit for them. But they did give us Tom Homan. Tom Homan lives outside of Ithaca, so, you know, puts him back in the win column. But yesterday, they held an event with Alexandria Ocasio-Cortez.
3: She's not real smart.
0: Okay. AOC is a pandering idiot. And they wound up having not only a chant from the river to the sea, you know, from the people who want to kill Israel. She also called to abolish ICE.
4: She's dumber than a box of rocks.
0: Dumber than a box of rocks, as Tom Homan famously said. And understand, along the way, while she was doing all of this, an Axios report surfaced yesterday that, dig this, Democrats in big swing states are telling AOC to stay away because her national polling is atrocious.
5: Get her out. Get her out of here.
0: Let me read you this really quick, because it'll really come into focus better when you see how she conducted herself at this event. So Democratic candidates are telling Representative Alexandria Ocasio-Cortez, thanks, but no thanks. A number of swing state Democrats have been telling AOC to stay away, according to a Sunday report from Axios, which said candidates are worried about the New York progressive sabotaging their chances of winning. The polling is atrocious for her, top Democratic strategist told the outlet. She is a lightning rod. Why is she a lightning rod, Jimmy? I don't get it. What's going on? Okay, she is one of the leaders of the squad. Remember the ones who wanted to defund the police? Democrats try to act like it never happened, but here you go.
6: Yes, I support the defund movement because this is about the investment in our communities, which have historically been divested.
7: Not only do we need to defund, but we need to dismantle and start anew.
8: Why use the word defund? Why use the word defund? And it's like, this is the word that's coming from the streets.
0: That's AOC. Why use the word defund? Because it's what the criminals want. Wait, what? What is even happening over here? Okay, but AOC famously tried to brush that off by being like, a woke one was crazy, you guys. I know we said defund the police and empty the prisons, and it was just a crazy time, like COVID was happening. Ha ha, ha ha.
9: She is a fraud, a phony, a woman without a moral core, a regular two-faced, mealy-mouthed politician who swings with the wind.
0: And I told you this at the time. I said the reason you can't give her grace for saying woke one was crazy, because what she's doing right now is a hell of a whole lot crazier.
10: He knows what he's talking about.
0: Here is AOC saying we must abolish ICE because they're sending people to for-profit prisons. Now, let me just give you an update on that. You know where the most for-profit prisons are? They are in sanctuary states that won't let you imprison these people. Ergo, you open up other facilities. Okay, lo and behold, the only people that can be arrested are the ones who broke the law and came into our country illegally. But when you tell me the prison is for profit, okay, and you think that somehow, you know, mischaracterizes what ICE is there to do, okay, ICE is there to enforce federal immigration law. And you either have laws or you don't. You know, law and order, they go together. You don't have the two. You know the Love and Marriage Frank Sinatra song, you can't have one without the other? Okay, you can't. Okay, ICE is there to get violent criminals out of our communities. Rapists, pedophiles, murderers, people of that nature. You know, that's the way it works. You come into this country with a criminal record and the police get their hands on you, they throw you out. unless it happens in like New York or California, in which case you get a free hotel room, a stimulus check, and Gavin Newsom will hand you a trucker's license if you can't speak English. But here is AOC speaking up at Utica to an Ithaca anyway. This wouldn't go on in Utica. Davey would show up and heckle. But if this happened, they would laugh. I'd like to think the WIBX crowd would know better and they'd laugh at this. But over in Ithaca, they have a lot of people. And I want you to understand this. I am not a guy who hates the young liberal audience, who thinks they're bad people. In truth, I think their empathy is being hijacked. I think a lot of causes are sold to them as if, hey, you can be noble and virtuous if you support open borders because these people are just fleeing bad countries to come here. Except there's one small problem. When you have an open border, as we just did for 4 years, 500,000 kids got sex trafficked into our country because the open border also empowers the worst people imaginable. 300,000 people died of fentanyl. Okay, you know who should not be supporting an open border? College kids who do college drugs.
2: Correctamundo.
0: If you are a college kid, you are the most adversely affected person by open borders in this country. One, it's because of all the black market drugs that are killing people around you. Okay, and two, because you're going to school getting a big fancy degree, but guess what? When you get out of college, there are less jobs and your labor is less valuable because they've let 20 million other people into the labor pool to compete against you at a cheaper cost.
4: Thanks, big government weenuses.
0: Do you understand Donald Trump is the first president in 40 years to have wages increase for domestic born workers at a greater rate than inflation? Hasn't happened in 40 years. Okay, Donald Trump is the first president in 40 years to have 100% of his job growth in the private sector for American citizens. We haven't had a president slash the government payroll since JFK. And you know what happened to JFK? Unfortunately, the same thing that happened to Donald Trump. They shot at the guy.
11: That can't be good.
0: Yeah, Donald Trump just happened to turn his ear at the last second. And I'm not saying the government tried to kill him, but I'm also not saying the government didn't try to kill him. I mean,
12: he got some big testicles to pull this.
0: He'll have a hard time selling me on the fact that there's a deep state out there that doesn't have it out for this guy. I'm just saying, I'm not, you know, I can't prove it. I want to be responsible.
13: The government's going to jump all over your head, Jimbo.
0: I'm just being silly. But here is up in Ithaca, here's a room of probably good young people. Again, a lot of the people who support the Gaza side of the conflict with Israel are not bad people. They're being told there is a genocide being committed in Gaza. And yes, it's because the Chinese and a lot of people on that side of the aisle have seeded a massive influence campaign on TikTok to create a moral equivalence between the terrorists in Hamas and the people over in Israel. And they believe this is, in fact, a genocide. Now, statistically, it can't be because the population is growing. 3% of military-aged men have been killed in Gaza. But they're not being targeted because of their religion. They're being targeted because they are terrorists. Okay, Israel has 2 million Muslims living peacefully in their country. Ergo, they don't have a Muslim problem. They have a terrorist problem.
14: That's true. That is true.
0: If it was just a Muslim problem, they'd be trying to kill the Muslims in Israel. But they're not going after them. Why? Because they all just follow the laws and respect human rights and the rights of women. Okay, there are obviously hundreds of millions of good Muslims out there in the world that aren't militant and radicalized and a bunch of nutbags. But you know who doesn't fall into that category? Everybody that supports Hamas.
15: Oh, you're right. And when you're right, you're right. And you're always right.
0: But here is AOC, okay, in front of an audience of what would seemingly be halfway decent climate kids. They follow, you know, the ones who gravitate towards climate change. Okay, those people think they're saving the world. They aren't. We don't have any data that supports man is causing the climate to change in a way that's adversely impacting us. The only data we have is that every prediction's been wrong, but every of the people making those predictions is getting really rich.
16: Money, money, money, money, money, money, money.
0: Okay, AOC is one of the people who jumped onto that stupid mantra of the world's going to end in X amount of days.
17: The world is going to end in 12 years if we don't address climate change.
0: And the world's going to end. I don't, not even we're going to have a rough weekend. The world is going to end in 12 12 years. She said 12 years ago.
2: Just a bit outside. He tried the corner and missed.
0: Like, meaning by AOC, like, why is she freezing her eggs? Why is she even talking about 2028? According to her, we've got precious seconds left on the clock before the world ends.
9: What a fraud.
0: Okay, but she's not alone in saying that and being wrong about predictions. You've all heard John Kerry say there was going to be no more polar ice in 2009. Okay, this is such a great clip. In 2009, he said in 5 years, we'd have no more ice in the Arctic. Okay, guess what we have now? Not only do we still have ice, but we had more than we did back in 2009.
2: Just a bit outside. He tried the corner and missed.
0: But here he is, John Kerry, saying exactly that. We're going to be all out of ice. Forget it.
11: Sea ice, which is melting at a rate that the Arctic Ocean now increasingly is exposed. In 5 years, scientists predict we will have the first ice-free Arctic summer.
0: So that was in 2009. He said in 5 years, we'd have an ice-free Arctic summer.
18: He is so full of shit, this guy.
0: More ice in the Arctic now than ever. But the point is, Democrats attach themselves to a lot of liberal causes that make young people feel good. Yeah, if you're a decent young person going to college, you're idealistic, you got your whole life ahead of you, the idea of saving the planet from climate extinction seems good. If people show you buildings in Gaza that have been completely decimated because Israel went in there and took out the terrorists, yeah, you might support the people in Gaza in a one-note dissection of this issue. Okay, but understand, Israel is surrounded by people who want to blow it off the map. They're not committing genocide. They're trying to prevent their own genocide. That's the precarious position they find themselves in. And what's funny is everybody at this AOC rally yesterday that's chanting from the river to the sea, these are people who would be killed by Hamas. If you are gay, which half of that room was, dead. If you are trans, which a percentage of that room was, out of here. Okay, yet they're sitting there cheering for the people who would actually kill them if they could.
19: They're crazy.
0: It's not even that they're crazy. It's that their empathy's been hijacked. That's why they keep doing this to the Pride movement. The Pride movement, okay, if you're an OG member of the Pride community, the Pride movement was about getting a very singular lifestyle accepted. You're gay, okay? You're bi, gay, lesbian, bi. Those people wanted mainstream acceptance in society because they had to fight for their own societal respect and standards.

0: their empathy has subsequently been hijacked in the ensuing decades, and they attach every single cause to the LG. That's how it went from LGB to LGBTQIA plus 2SL. Do you understand? Every letter, every symbol, every at sign, every quotation mark, every pound sign that they attach to this moniker represents an entirely different movement that has nothing to do with pride.
1: Bingo, man. Bingo.
0: But they assume, well, you guys had to fight for your acceptance, so you'll fight for the rights of a biological man to go beat up a girl in a boxing ring. You'll fight for the rights of a guy with a beard to throw on a bikini and go get dressed with little kids in the girls' room, you know? Yeah, they didn't ask for that. And again, e pluribus unum, out of many, we are one. But so I don't begrudge you your right to identify or be sexually attracted to anything, assuming it's of legal age. Okay, but the reality, unless, you know, again, unless you're one of those guys in Hamas, fine. I do draw the line at what the guys in Hamas are shagging on the weekends. Okay, but the point is, the reason they gravitate towards young people, the reason they gravitate towards gay people, the reason they gravitate towards women like suburban white housewives is because by nature they are very empathetic people who want to do right by society. And it's very easy to hijack their empathy. That's why you hear the phrase suicidal empathy all over the EU, because they're letting people into their countries in massive numbers that don't respect the rights of anybody there. So in the process, you think you're being a good person by letting a guy in. But if the guy wants to kill you, you're actually being a bad person to yourself. I mean, come on. But here are the activists yesterday up in Ithaca chanting a River to the Sea chant. Clip 12.
2: Student activism is not dead. Long live student resistance and long live the student intifada. Thank you.
3: Thank you. And just for 1 second, I'd like you guys to repeat after me. From the river to the sea, Palestine will be free.
4: Palestine will be free.
5: Life is hard, but it's harder when you're stupid.
0: Young kids who are getting an absolutely, you know, valuable college education, but are developing no street smarts in the process because they've been force-fed this reductive one-note take on the conflict over there in Gaza. Okay, I've played you this clip 1,000 times. Bill Clinton, not Donald Trump, not Benjamin Netanyahu. Here is Bill Clinton saying Hamas is smart. They get their own people killed on purpose so everyone feels bad for them.
6: Hamas is really smart. When they decide to rocket Israel, they insinuate themselves in the hospitals, in the schools, in the highly populous areas, and they are smart. So they try... So they, wait. They try to put the Israelis in a position of either not defending themselves or killing innocents. They're good at it. They're smart. They've been doing this a long time.
0: And a bunch of woke white college kids sat up there in that Ithaca ballroom, listened to AOC yesterday, and chanted from the river to the sea, Palestine will be free, meaning we're going to kill all the Jews. And they think they are the correct side of this. They think they are the empathetic side of this. I mean,
7: that is so embarrassing.
0: It is. But again, their empathy has been hijacked. And this is what most of the party is running on the left. The cops are bad. The climate's going to get us killed. Trump's a threat to democracy, which is why we're locking up our political opponent. We're having a Queers for Palestine march today, even though the queers can't show up to Palestine or they'll all get killed.
8: It's Jimmy Failla.
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7: Because early detection equals better outcomes.
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13: Get to know them. Because you come to realize, okay, with the average person out there, we place a complete and total judgment based on how they vote. But the truth is, if you get to know these people, there are so many better reasons to hate them than their politics. 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She comes by, she tells dirty jokes. The audience thinks she's hot, even if they don't like her policy. I get this all the time. Okay, but she'll be here. But long before she gets here, we're bringing in Chanley Painter, a former Miss Arkansas, an old-fashioned beauty pageant, meaning she doesn't have a dong. She was like a throwback. We'll get into it, and we're going to talk about this idiotic bail that was just granted over in the UK for terrorists who were just let out of jail. 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
16: 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In a 1990 interview, Albert gave his impression of President Lyndon Johnson.
17: 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But before he got through the sentence, he started telling me, what can we do about so-and-so? He pushed all the time, and he would jump on people. 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
7: Terror suspects released. I'm Deborah Valentine, Fox News. The United Kingdom police have released five terror suspects on bail Monday after being arrested on suspicion of a terror plot. Fox's Marion Rafferty explains how President Trump felt about that.
21: The release being questioned by the president.
22: I'm surprised that they released him. I wouldn't have done that.
21: And police say the suspects, aged 23 to 25, were from London, where they were initially taken into custody on suspicion of plotting a terrorist act. It all started Sunday after midnight in Welford. That's 100 miles west of London, near the Royal Air Force's Fairford base. A local farmer was returning from a party when she spotted three suspicious vehicles blocking her way. Suddenly, multiple masked men took off into a nearby field.
7: British authorities say the men are still under investigation. Iran strongly denies involvement. President Trump says U.S. negotiating team spoke with Iranian officials through mediators Tuesday. This comes after the president rejected the latest ceasefire proposal from Tehran. Secretary of State Marco Rubio says negotiations with Iran continue to be difficult.
23: The problem with Iran is the revolution. And that's what governs in that country. It's not the government officials you see with the suits on that go on Meet the Press and get this free pass on American media. That's not who we're talking about here. Who calls the shots in Iran are radical Shia clerics with an apocalyptic vision of the future.
7: Rubio on Fox's Hannity. President Donald Trump announcing a new $15 billion steel plant will be built in eastern Iowa.
24: Once completed, Mesabi Metallics' new steel plant will produce 10 million tons of steel per year using iron ore from the company's Minnesota mine.
7: The project is supposed to create nearly 6,000 jobs. The president made the announcement on Monday from the Oval Office. 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
1: Back in action. Hour number two of Fox Across America with Jimmy Failla. 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Now, Mikey, my producer, used his brain. He went to Ithaca College. It's a quality school. It's no Nassau Community College like mine. Let's be obvious about it. Let's just be up front and call it out. But Mikey has booked Chanley Painter, a former Miss Arkansas.
2: Hubba, hubba.
1: And she has also booked Jessica Tarloff is joining us in the next hour.
3: Well, that's the dumbest thing I've heard of.
1: No, ma'am. If you're listening to the show for the first time, and a lot of you are, nobody puts up with this mediocrity twice. But if you're listening to us for the first time, you understand Fox Across America. It's just a good old-fashioned talk show. That's all it is. Okay, I might be conservative, but I'm not doing a conservative talk show per se where I'm just preaching to a choir all day. I'm just doing an American talk show.
3: I don't care where you come from. I don't care what color you are. I don't care how smart you are. I don't care how dumb you are.
1: Okay, and all that means is you could be a Republican on the show, Democrat, Libertarian, Independent. Just don't be a... For real, I make human points. Human points. Not political points. I make human points. That's my superpower. Spent a lot of time as a cab driver. And whenever we cover the news, wherever we break down a political issue, we're always filtering it through the lens of how does this affect you? Not will this help Democrats fundraise in the midterms? Are the Republicans ever going to pass voter ID? Spoiler alert. No, never. They don't care. Understand this. Donald Trump is a one-man gang. If you watched the wrestling in the 80s, you heard of a guy by the name of the one-man gang. The one-man gang. That is Donald Trump. A lot of the things he's trying to do in Washington are unique to him. Meaning, yes, there are down-ballot candidates that'll go along with his agenda, but the vast majority of D.C. is there to go along to get along. 85% of the people elected to serve in Washington, D.C. are a member of something called the Uniparty. And what the Uniparty wants is to hang out with all the good lobbyist leads and all the hot stock tips they can get their hands on.
4: We're paying in cash.
1: Okay, fancy trips. All kinds of side pieces at those hourly rate motels.
5: I love it when you talk dirty.
1: Guys, I'm not trying to be salacious, okay? Most of Washington is corrupt, and they don't answer to you. The Constitution was drawn up so they would, but we're no longer living in a world where they have to. Because I'll give you a good example, okay, as someone who hosts this show. There are a lot of people that hear Jessica Tarloff's on and think by not hearing her out, by not listening to the show today, that they're doing the patriotic thing.
4: Wrong.
1: No, the country was literally settled at a time where politicians shot each other over their political differences. And they knew the only way they were going to avoid a world where one side imposed their ideology on the rest of us is if they ensured a series of checks and balances in the Constitution that gave voice to the voiceless and the minority party when another party had a majority in Congress. Okay, that's what the Constitution was drawn up to do. The one thing they never fathomed was, well, what if both parties just become one larger party that are just selling us out for their own interests? And lo and behold, we get this thing called social media, where we become so divided that we start to treat other voters like our enemies instead of the elected officials. Again, I make this point, no one else does. No one else does. Okay, if you're listening to talk radio right now and you're a Republican, the liberal voters are not your enemy. Okay, if you're listening to talk radio right now and you're a liberal, okay, your Republican voters and your family are not your enemy. Don't cancel Thanksgiving. Okay, your real enemy are the people in Washington, D.C., okay?
4: Tell them like it is.
1: That's how it works. Whether they're Republican or Democrat, 85% of this government shut down the country twice this year. Okay, the two longest government shutdowns in the history of this country both occurred this year. Remember all those viral videos of people waiting in line 5 hours at the airport? Okay, in an election year, they were willing to do that because they knew the Democrats weren't going to complain because they'd think it would help Trump. And the Republicans weren't going to bash the Republicans who aren't going the extra mile to get the government open because they didn't want to help the Democrats. That's why John Thune gets a free pass. John Thune is the Republican majority leader in the Senate. They've got a Republican majority in the House. 84% of Americans want voter ID. And John Thune is flat out telling us he can't pass it because he doesn't have the votes.
6: This is the biggest schmuck I've ever met.
1: Okay, because the truth is that's a cop out. You don't have the votes means you have to go get the votes. That's how legislation gets passed. Very few bills, about 99% of the legislation that gets passed in Washington starts without the votes. They don't have the votes, but you write up a bill and you go make, you know, peace with people who might be in the opposing party or might be a holdout in your party. And you talk to them about ways to adjust the bill that would make it more amenable. Now, I'll be honest with you. Most of the time, these ways involve horse trading and cash infusions for somebody's congressional district. I like the way you think, you know, that whole thing. But that is politics. And anytime you're telling me some guy doesn't want to support legislation we need because he thinks you'll give him a free water park in his district if he holds out, I still don't mind that. When you understand that water park in an American district is going to create American jobs and drive American commerce, it's a lot better than the $10 trillion in our budget that goes to fraud. I mean,
4: that is financial lunacy.
1: Okay, but old-fashioned horse trading used to be the way of getting things done because they had to answer to the voters. But now, in an era where it's so much more important to blame the other side than it is to accomplish anything, 85% of the government does not care what you say. They don't have to. Okay, so I try to do the show in a way that gives people back the perspective. Because if you ever think you're going to like, well, we're going to turn the country around. Okay, there's no world coming where you're going to have a supermajority as a Republican because we're too thinly divided, just the same as a Democrat. You're not going to be able to vote your way out of this mess and just impose your view on the rest of the world. That's not coming. So what we have to do is impose our view on the people in Washington.
2: Can you dig it? Can you dig it?
1: Let me give you an example of this. Okay, right now, if you were to listen to the polling, which nobody likes to do because they're always wrong, and a lot of times they're not there to reflect opinion, they're there to shape it. Poll tells you Trump's going to lose by 80 because they're hoping it'll demoralize you and you won't turn out. They're trying to shape opinion to the point that people don't respond to the message of a candidate. But the Democrats are being pretty upfront about what will happen. Whether the polls are right or wrong is irrelevant to what they want to do if they in fact win. Here is Ro Khanna. Okay, one of the thought leaders in the Democratic Party, a guy who is worth, you know, close to $1 billion, telling you we have to eat the rich in this country. I mean, that's what he is, okay?
5: Democrats are so full of crap.
1: Ro Khanna, whose kids own 3 golf courses. They're all under the age of 5, but he put the golf courses in their name as a tax shelter. He's that rich. Wants you to believe that he thinks rich people are the enemy. Okay, but here he is being upfront about what they want to do. The Democrats win the House. They are impeaching Trump immediately. Immediately. Now, if they win the House and the Republicans hold on to the Senate, the impeachment goes nowhere, but they do it anyway, just to stop him from accomplishing anything in the remainder of his term. Is that what you want as an American? Is that more important to you? Because if it is, then you're doing so well, you should be thrilled with Trump's presidency. If you can afford to vote in the midterms based on you just want to make Trump's life inconvenient, that means Trump is not the problem with your happiness. You are. Okay?
6: I think he's got a point.
1: Straight up. But here's Ro Khanna saying we're going to impeach him. We get into power. It's not a waste of time to impeach a president 3 times. Here it is. Clip 16.
7: Is impeaching President Trump a third time a mistake for Democrats?
8: No, it's not, because it's not about Donald Trump. He's going to be a lame duck and, in my view, largely increasingly irrelevant. The point is to stand up for the Constitution. Impeachment says that you can't get into an illegal war in Iran without constitutional approval. Impeachment says that you can't just start firing federal employees when in defiance of what Congress says. Impeachment says you can't do deals with foreign governments to allegedly enrich your own family. It's about setting a standard. And the Democrats can impeach to uphold constitutional values.
1: Okay, that is Ro Khanna, who is...
9: Thank you for the education, gentlemen. We've just received a PhD in stupidity.
1: They're flat out telling you. Okay, Donald Trump getting impeached over the Iran war does not end with Donald Trump getting thrown out of office. We have, when he says standing up for the Constitution, do you know what the Democrats want to do right now? They want to defund ICE for enforcing the immigration laws in the Constitution.
5: Oh, wow.
1: They're not standing up for the Constitution. They're grandstanding idiots pandering to woke white people who hate Donald Trump so they don't have to look inward at the things they hate about themselves. That's who runs on. Did you see what Trump did? Everybody you know who has to read you the latest headline about how Trump's going to jail or his kids are taking a perp walk, they all have one thing in common. They hate themselves. They have to work it into every conversation, the negative headline they ran about Trump that isn't going anywhere. It's like its own form of a guy who publicly fondles himself on the train. It's like, I have weird hangups. The rest of the world has to pay for them. That's what this is. But that's who the Rokana Democratic base is pandering to. I mean, I'll give you a good example. Charlie Cook over at ABC. He says Trump's going to get smoked in the midterms. That's what the polling says. But he's very upfront about it. He says this election is not about Democrats doing anything anyone believes in. It's just there are enough people out there who hate Trump and enough Trump voters who won't show up at the polls that the folks running on America Deserve 9/11 Defund the Police actually have a shot at winning right now. I mean, it's insane, but this is the reality. Clip 18.
6: A wave is sort of uniform, very visible, but this is a more of an undertow, a riptide that's kind of pulling down, but it's not uniform. It's hitting some places more than other places, but it isn't pro-Democrat. It's anti-Trump, basically, and Republicans that have been supportive of the president.
1: So you hear that? It's anti-Trump. It isn't pro-Democrat, because how could it be? It is more of an anti-Trump thing. There is a whole, it's not a cottage industry. It is a mainstream big box retailer. In this day and age, there are a lot of people who can't stand themselves. I live here in New York. Do you know how many rich white liberals I know who lead every single, like, oh my God, did you see the reflecting pool? Oh my God, what's up with the ballroom? Do you know who doesn't care about the reflecting pool or the ballroom? People who have to work for a living and make ends meet.
10: Bingo.
1: That's who does. You never hear like a mom with three kids and four jobs go, yeah, but more importantly, I'm just working a double today down at the Longhorn Steakhouse because somebody called in sick. I was supposed to do a lunch. Now I'm doing a double. My one kid's gonna be late getting picked up from school. It's a mess. The electric company's harassing me. But more importantly, what's up with the ballroom? Okay, they don't care. Rich white people do. Woke liberals do. Okay, you know what that single mom cares about? The things Trump is also doing. No tax on tips. That's a big helper. The Trump RX accounts slashing prescription drugs. Huge. The Trump accounts giving kids $1,000 of seed money so they can start a journey towards financial literacy. Mega. Okay, closing the border, a really big deal. It's driven up American wages at a rate higher than inflation for the first time in over 40 years. Okay, domestic job creation is 100% in the column of American-born workers for the first time in your life, if you're listening to this. Okay, that's a new thing that is attributable to Donald Trump. And it's attributable because, yes, in addition to all of the stupid, superficial things he does to bring a lot of negative attention to himself, okay, there are deliverables that matter. With the Democrats, you just get the grandstanding. This guy is Hitler. We've got to defund the police. There's nothing in it for you. There's no Democratic policy to speak to. The Democrats' signature issue in the midterms is affordability. But the Democrats were just in power for 4 years under Joe Biden.
6: I don't remember that ever happening.
1: But it did, and they drove inflation to a 40-year high. So the reason you're dealing with an issue of affordability is because the prices are just slightly off where they were when Joe Biden was president.
5: Biden sucks.
1: So affordability is issue number one. Do you know what issue number two is? Healthcare. Do you know who passed the healthcare bill unanimously with no Republican support? The Democrats. Okay, it's called Obamacare. So you understand, they're running out. We got to bring down prices. They ran them up. We got to lower the cost of health care. They passed the bill. They also passed the Obamacare subsidies.
10: I don't see you doing any better in the booty department.
1: But that is the reality. So they're running on solving problems that they themselves caused. You're not watching an election. You're watching the movie Backdraft. Somebody burns down your house and then shows up with a bucket of water before you can even call it into the fire department. You're not supposed to vote for that guy. You're supposed to arrest him.
0: He's the host you shouldn't get too close to.
11: A lot of things about me you don't know anything about, Daddy. Things you wouldn't understand. Things you couldn't understand. Things you shouldn't understand.
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0: loudest fox across America, Jimmy Fallon. I already see some people whining in my Twitter feed about Jessica Tarloff.
1: Shut up! Will you shut up?
0: That's my favorite. She's not even on yet. We're going to take live calls. That's what we want to do with Jessica Tarloff in the third hour of the show. I want people to call in and see if you can behave on the air and talk to JT, because she's actually a lot of fun to talk to. And it doesn't matter if you like the way she votes. Good God, who cares? What are we, five? Again, what you're getting wrong is that your enemy is not Jessica Tarloff. Your enemy, if you're a Republican, is the Republicans that aren't doing anything that you voted for. That's your enemy. You know the people blocking Trump's agenda? You getting mad at Jessica Tarloff doesn't get John Thune off his ass to pass a voter ID law. You get it? And you really, it sucks for me because I'm the least educated person in this conversation, but I'm often the smartest person here. Because I know so many people who think like they're helping and they're part of the solution because they don't want to hear from the other side.
2: Wrong.
0: No, I just, no. I don't know. Change the channel she comes on. No. Oh, God, no. And that's the attitude that allows establishment Republicans, the ones who don't want to support anything Trump does. Okay, the people who probably lied him into the Iran war. Like, meaning, did we have to make sure Iran didn't get a nuke? Yeah. Did we have to do it right before the midterms?
2: The answer would be no.
0: No, Trump was lied to by people in the military-industrial complex that are great friends with the deep state politicians who want Washington run a certain way. So you can prey on a guy like Trump's empathy and ego because he thought we could go into Iran, wipe out their, you know, senior leadership, and the people would revolt. We'd have some type of an upheaval in the Middle East that would reconfigure the balance of power, and Trump would be remembered for centuries to come as the guy who brought peace to the Middle East. Except there's only one small problem. He toppled the regime in 30 minutes, and the enforcements never came. And now we're sitting there negotiating with another regime that's just as radical, if not more than the last one, that don't care about economic sanctions or whether or not we have oil. Yeah, they want to politically inconvenience Trump to try and strengthen their hand, but they're willing to get blown up for their bargaining position. If you're willing to die, it's hard to entice that guy with, well, we'll sanction the other people. Okay, dictators don't feel sanctions. Kim Jong-un is starving his whole country, but Kim Jong-un also looks like the reason liberals believe men can get pregnant. Is he tightening his belt? No. Okay, does Putin, you know, buckle under sanctions? No. Neither will any of these shahs or lunatics running Iran. So you understand, Trump is oftentimes being done dirty, not by liberals, but by Republicans who should otherwise have his back. That's why I sit here and call them out on the air. And yes, give voice to some of the liberals I don't agree with so you realize who your real enemies are. So yeah, we'll get into it with Tarloff. And Chandley Painter's going to warm us up first, so don't go anywhere. Back after this with Chandley.
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0: There it is. Fox Across America with Jimmy Failla. They're playing PYT. Is that in honor of our next guest? She is a former Miss Arkansas. Miss Arkansas Emeritus and a Fox News anchor. Chantley Painter's back on the show. The crowd goes wild. Hey, girl.
1: Hey.
0: How about it?
1: Happy Monday.
0: I'll say.
1: Yeah, glad to be here.
0: It makes one of us. I can't, Chantley, I love you. Come on. One shot. Come on. You get such a buildup on this show.
1: I love it.
0: You walked into it.
1: Good
0: to see you.
1: Thanks.
0: When last we hung out, we were on the set of Fox News Saturday Night. That was a couple weeks ago.
1: That was a fun show.
0: That was Martha McCallum, Piers Morgan, yourself. I mean, that was a banger. Who's the guy? I'm so burnt. I'm so burnt.
1: None of us remember.
0: No, we all know. Everybody knows. Don't you dare look it up. We all know. I'm being silly. Do you want to know who it was?
1: Yeah, I want to know.
0: You quiz me.
1: Why did I draw a blank?
0: If you quiz me and put me on the spot, who was the guy on the panel with Chantley last Saturday night? You win the concert tickets if you get it. It was Tom Shalhoub.
1: How can we forget Tom?
0: I didn't forget Tom Shalhoub. I was testing you. You didn't forget either. What happens is sometimes live radio throws you.
1: It's true.
0: And the reason is it's two episodes ago. So let me explain.
1: It is very true. And we filmed it two episodes early.
0: Once I know the lineup, okay?
1: Yes.
0: Once I know the lineup, like your whole life becomes those four people for like the week.
1: Mm-hmm.
0: So my brain right now is still Dolph Lundgren, Ivan Drago from Rocky.
1: Oh, I love that. And that's my favorite of
0: George Santos, who's a little too masculine for some. I get it. I'm kidding.
1: Great outfit, though. I like this style.
0: He's great. Ryan Reese was on, and Casey Smith from Barstool.
1: Yeah,
0: they were all
1: so
0: great.
1: Sweet.
0: She was great.
1: I met her for the first time the other week.
0: Oh, is that true?
1: Yeah, she was on Fox and Friends in the morning. We got to hang out, girl talk.
0: So
1: fun.
0: She's doing the college football this week. It's Brian Kilmeade, Sergeant Slaughter.
1: Kilmeade.
0: Wrestling icon Sergeant Slaughter. Gianno Caldwell and some slob Jenny Failla. apparently, they've given her a shot. I don't know how that works.
1: Star of the show.
0: Stop it. But again, my head by tomorrow becomes like consumed with these people because you got to figure out how to put it all together and make it work.
1: Sure.
0: So I would be remiss if I didn't, you know, remember a name 3 weeks later or 5 weeks later. Because
1: we've slept since then anyways. I mean, you can't remember everything.
0: Sort of.
1: Well, that's true. I don't know that I've really slept.
0: You know who has not slept either? I don't know the particulars of this stupid terror attack over in London that they reported. But the guys got let out on bail.
1: Today. Crazy.
0: That just seems crazy. I mean, we could be missing information, but I don't feel like we are. I mean, if you were busted for plotting a terror attack with enough explosives were found that they had to empty 85 surrounding houses, in what world do those people get out on bail?
1: Exactly. In what world are they still no danger to the public that they should be out on bail?
0: Yeah.
1: That's like the number one standard.
0: We're monitoring them.
1: Right.
0: We're going to keep an eye on them.
1: Yeah.
0: They better not do something wrong or we'll let them out again.
1: Wink, wink.
0: I don't know if you saw this. A clip went pretty viral in the UK. It's a girl by the name of Alex Phillips. She hosts Talk TV. And she's one of those women that just screams about, you know, suicidal empathy, mass migration, and all of that. She's got a couple of clips. I don't even know which one I should be playing for you because they're all pretty passionate. But she's making this point of it's not offensive. It's not wrong. It's not Islamophobic. It's not anything to, fathom that if you let tens of millions of people in, some of them might be bad.
1: Right.
0: Okay. The law of averages just say that.
1: Yeah, absolutely.
0: It's like as people have been covering the border under Biden, we're not like anti-immigrant. Okay.
1: Right.
0: We're pro-legal immigration.
1: We do it the right way.
0: So you know who's coming in.
1: Yeah.
0: You know, kids are safe. You know, there's less fentanyl. Women aren't getting trafficked, in theory.
1: Absolutely.
0: But is this weird reductive language that's spoken in politics, which is like, oh, you just want to just let them all in?
1: Mm-hmm.
0: What kind of a monster are you?
1: Right.
0: But is anybody saying that, just letting them all into their house? No.
1: Mm-mm.
0: Everybody who has ever gotten up to an award show and said we should be building bridges, not walls, does not have a bridge that lets strangers onto their property.
1: No.
0: They usually have armed guards, in fact.
1: Absolutely.
0: If somebody shows up on them. But if we do, they're like, that's like a genocide or something. It's so dumb. Let me give you this one. This is Alex Phillips. I'll give you part of clip two. Take it away, Josh.
2: You're the defense minister.
0: Whoa!
2: You are the defense minister, son.
0: Yeah.
2: What are you doing about the small boat crossings, the terror cells, Islamism, the threat from Russia? Why is Israel sanctioned when they provide a lot of our intelligence reports for us? Why does the government seem to ignore warnings from agencies and former big beasts in intelligence who connect immigration with the security threat? Because I would take a little guess here, Wes. Let me teach you a thing or two in case you don't get it yet.
0: Well,
2: I would imagine that whatever has gone down near Fairford, the people who have done it probably came into the country from somewhere else and came there specifically to do whatever it is they were planning to do.
0: Damn.
2: So perhaps, let me make it clear, you should join a dot, right? Between Iran saying, oh, we shipped in various terrorists from the IRGC to your country via a boat over the channel. They told you. It came out of their mouth.
0: Let me just jump in. This woman is so close to dropping an F-bomb on national television.
1: Right.
0: But she's telling the truth. There's this, it's that term suicidal empathy that's sweeping so much of the EU.
1: Right.
0: Is dangerous. And people like her, who are women, who are the least safe people in their population, are fed up.
1: Mm-hmm.
0: But they're called like horrible people for being fed up. And like, what people don't get is like, if you import a massive population that doesn't agree with your own values, someone's going to pay for that. That
1: right.
0: cultural clash.
1: Yeah, absolutely.
0: And in this case, it's women.
1: Right.
0: You know what I'm saying?
1: Right. Good for her.
0: Can I give you, I know, great. I'm going to be upfront with you. The reason I'm going to play one more of these clips is because I pay money on Craigslist to get cursed out by women with these accents. So I'm actually saving
1: you.
0: I'm saving money for my family right now. We got a high electric bill. So Jenny's like, can you find some British news anchors? Here's clip four.
2: Perhaps you should state publicly that the risk from these people breaking into our nation is a security one and get real. This has been going on too long. I'm afraid actually at this point, it's probably too late. Because they're all there, aren't they? They're now dotted around, ready to carry out their various operations. We need to have, as you say, our security services, our armed forces, our police and emergency responders on standby 24/7 to actually react and make sure they can't blow things up, because you and all of your colleagues in Westminster have failed to do your job in protecting the realm. So it's all very well putting your nice words on X. Thank you for saving us again.
0: Whoa.
2: What are you going to do about it? Huh? Buck stops with you, Defence Secretary. I want to hear a concrete plan, and I want to hear you say, admit that people coming into the country illegally are a security risk, and then do something about it.
0: Whoa!
1: Mm-hmm.
0: I love that.
1: Mm-hmm. I love it.
0: She probably just lost her broadcast license in the UK.
1: Over there, right, yeah.
0: In the UK.
1: Yeah. She's come be on your show.
0: Yeah, she can come hang out on a Saturday night. We'd let her say that stuff. But it's crazy, because again, there's this thing going on. And it's this is not unique to today. This is probably a 7 or 8 year old thing. There's a bigger emphasis being placed on what people say than what they do. So like over in the UK, they're more mad at people like her.
1: Yeah.
0: And they, you know, use the term Islamophobia and all of that jazz.
1: Right,
0: okay.
1: Right,
0: and there's a lot of effort being thrown behind that. But this is happening at the same time. And apparently a farmer tipped off authorities.
1: Right, yeah. Thank goodness.
0: Like a farmer. That's what it's down to.
1: Yeah. Not a security personnel or, you know, any sort of team that would be on the lookout near a military base. But it's unfortunately, sometimes it takes a tragedy to wake a country up.
0: Yeah. But the thing is, they've had a lot of tragedies. That's what sucks. Sure. That's what sucks. So I get frustrated with that. And then I bring the conversation back here to America really quick. There's a lot of dumb things. Yesterday, it was Parents Weekend this weekend. And we went up to see Lincoln at his college. We're in upstate New York. Yeah. Chanley Painter's here, by the way, if you're just joining us. And I didn't know this, but AOC was speaking at the college down the road yesterday.
1: Oh, you didn't want to go attend?
0: I didn't even get an invite. You would think for sure, Chanley, I might be there. Listen, I love to go to AOC speeches because they raise my self-esteem.
1: Mm.
0: You look around at the people in the audience, you're like, oh, I'm not doing this. At least I didn't want to defund the police. You know, as we said on the show the other night, her district is the migrant hooker capital of New York.
1: Right,
0: think about that.
1: Right.
0: And she's out there talking endlessly about all the problems in the world, but nothing in her district.
1: In her district, yeah.
0: She killed friggin' Amazon because of the tax the rich. Isn't it dumb?
1: It's so dumb.
0: Because you weren't raised to hate the rich. You were raised to aspire to be them.
1: Right.
0: And that's what we're all calibrated to do. Whether you want to be rich, I don't know what anyone's individual ambition is in the audience, but we don't have problems in this country because ambitious people achieve things and create new technologies.
1: Right.
0: In fact, Chanley, everybody who wants to abolish capitalism is doing so on a digital device that was invented by a
1: capitalism. Yeah.
0: You couldn't make your TikTok dance were it not for capitalism.
1: Right.
0: Isn't it crazy?
1: It is crazy. And kind of an oxymoron there to use what you're against to be against it.
0: Thank you. That's why you bring Chanley Painter on. And she's going to read you your truth. That's how it's going to work. That's what's going to go on. Can I play you one more?
1: Because
0: there were so many dumb things that went on in the news today.
1: Tell me about it. I should have brought an iced coffee.
0: We were
1: iced latte.
0: Like it's a job interview. Trump says he's not worried about AI killing us. I don't even know if I need to play the clip. We just have this discussion.
1: Right.
0: If the people developing AI thought it was going to kill us, they would hit the brakes.
1: Absolutely.
0: Maybe. I think so.
1: I think they would.
0: Yeah. I mean, throwing a bathtub in a toaster is going to kill me, so I don't do it.
1: Right.
0: You know? And I think that was last week's news cycle, and it was viable for like 5 minutes. And,
1: sure.
0: But it looked so coordinated, everybody kind of walked away from it.
1: Right.
0: And it didn't really hold this week. Like, it's really not like a top five story right now.
1: No.
0: Isn't it weird?
1: It is weird. You know, I think people realize that it's a competition thing. If we don't get on board, if we don't develop this in a safe way, other countries will take the lead, like China, and that would be...
0: Not bueno. You're not good. Exactly. You know what I'm saying? We're talking to Chanley Painter about significant things that affect you and your loved ones. But it's true. Okay. And the China thing. They're not hitting the brakes.
1: No.
0: And because...
1: They don't care.
0: No, not even close. Like, it's funny because we did this with, like, climate change.
1: Mm-hmm.
0: We signed all these non-binding climate agreements. China signed them, too. And then opened the coal plant.
1: They didn't care. Right. They don't care.
0: So let's talk about the real threat, then. Madonna. Okay. I only saw clips
1: of
0: the VMAs.
1: She won the most awards last night.
0: It was so bananas because they were obviously trying to, like, bring a demographic. But nobody's watching this.
1: Nobody watched.
0: Literally
1: nobody. And I could have watched.
0: I know. But because the MTV VMAs, which used to be a
1: big
0: event,
1: deal, yeah,
0: one of the biggest like cultural watermarks of the year, mm-hmm. the VMAs were a mm-hmm. huge deal, massive viewership. Obviously, MTV was playing music back then, so it was a different world. But they've alienated a lot of music fans along the way. And I think last night, in an effort to like recapture some interest, they did what the Oscars did. You know, the Oscars changed the rules so like Marvel comic books can be eligible now. And it was smart because the only people going to movie theaters are the people who watch Marvel comic books.
1: Movies that make money.
0: Yes. So the point is the Oscars tried to win some people back.
1: Mm-hmm.
0: But then to appease the other art house folks, they passed all those dopey, where a film is only eligible for an Oscar if, you know, 40% of the cast is from a marginalized community and affects somebody with a disability. The Godfather could only win an Oscar if he transitioned to the godmother and made somebody an offer he couldn't hear.

0: president. Everybody on the left was like, it's a cheap fake. They're like, no, he was fine. He was Obama didn't grab him by the hand because he was going towards the light.
1: No.
0: That's just from that angle. If you look from this angle, he climbed a rock wall. He was sharp as a tack. And if that if there was more viewership, I think people would be voicing more concern for Madonna today because she was a mess.
1: Sure.
0: And but they just kept giving her awards.
1: I mean, I know. She's like in her 80s, right? No, maybe not that old.
0: She's 70.
1: 70-something.
0: Yeah. Mikey said 68. Oh, Mikey's on it. You're not getting one by Mikey. And are you kidding me?
1: 68. The one,
0: I've never gotten on-air research from him if it didn't involve a woman in lingerie. That was amazing.
1: Even if she's 68.
0: 7 years on the show, he just chimed in with Madonna's measurements out of nowhere. That might have been the most Mikey thing I've ever seen. But I think, you know, the MTV VMAs, because they used to be common culture, are just another reminder of how fragmented we are.
1: It's true.
0: I don't think if you ask the average person, they know Madonna swept the awards.
1: No, no. The only reason I know is because I read the headline on Fox and Friends this morning.
0: Oh, that's true. Yeah, you were on TV covering it.
1: I was like TV covering it this morning. That's the only reason I know.
0: When she won Artist of the Year, I assume the year was 1987.
1: Right, exactly.
0: I was like, wait, what? For a song nobody listened
1: to
0: or heard?
1: Most people weren't born yet. Yeah.
0: It's so weird. Mm-hmm. And it was absolutely like more of...
1: I can't even name one of her songs out. Like, what did she win for? Like, I don't know. What's Madonna's new song?
0: I'm assuming she has an album. Out,
1: Mikey.
0: Yeah, but I mean, honestly, you could Google it. You're welcome to, because I don't think the audience knows. Mm-mm. So it was definitely like trying to claw back this generation, because it was on CBS.
1: It was.
0: It wasn't on MTV.
1: No,
0: because they don't have a channel anymore.
1: I know, it's crazy. Growing up, like MTV, like I had to get home to watch TRL.
0: Yeah,
1: like that was the show, and I wanted to be on that show. That was what I wanted to host when I was younger.
0: Is that true?
1: Yes.
0: If you knew, I didn't watch as much TRL, but I just watched MTV.
1: Mm-hmm.
0: They used to have, before it was TRL, it was called Dial MTV, and the pretense was you would vote for the top song of the day, and it was a countdown show just the same. And it was like 10, 9, 8, you know, right through, and you'd watch it, and you'd lose your mind, and you know, it was great. And but I grew up watching OG MTV, like right through the 80s, all of it. MTV Half Hour, Comedy Hour, all of it. I worshipped MTV. It was as cool as life could
1: get.
0: So cool. You're a teenage kid watching MTV.
1: Yes.
0: So now imagine there is no MTV.
1: Yeah. These kids don't know what they're missing.
0: So they threw it on network, being like, well, the older generation's going to watch the network and we'll put on Madonna. But anybody who watched Madonna glitch out on stage last night, I think you left more angry that they did that to her than that you even gave her an award.
1: Put her through that.
0: Yeah. That doesn't make me want to watch next year when they dig up some guy in his 90s and give him 5 awards. Awards.
1: Right.
0: You know what I'm saying? Not good.
1: No, not good.
0: You leave Willie Nelson alone, MTV.
1: Let
0: him smoke his weed and have a nice time. He should not be out there next year.
1: Right.
0: Chanley Painter telling it like it is. We're back after this.
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0: is Fox Across America. We got some bonus Chanley Painter. She stuck around for one more segment just because the news is so much fun today. Terror attacks. AOC wants to abolish ICE. All this garbage happening around the country. But you know what? You get a little Chanley. She's good for morale. Right? It's a Monday.
1: News on a Monday.
0: We got news on a Monday. And there's so much of it that I'm just dying to cover.
1: As you like flip through all of
0: them. Can't get enough. No. I'm like, I'm not doing that one, Chan. I don't even care anymore.
1: Right.
0: The midterms are coming. You know why? Because it's like, there's a lazy way to do talk radio, which is just get on the air every day and tell them we're in some type of a battle with whoever and what. I just don't want to be that guy. You know, people are listening to me at work right now. So I don't want to like bum them out.
1: Yeah.
0: Some, you know, this is why you need to be mad right now. Because I'm not mad.
1: Yeah.
0: So I don't know. Why am I going to get these people mad? Because whatever you're doing in broadcasting is being force multiplied into the world. So you just get on the air and piss off a few million people. You wind up pissing off like 12 million people because they go piss off a few million people. It's like it's like an Amway of upset people.
1: That's right.
0: So sometimes we keep it light. And we talked about the MTV VMAs and the fact that Madonna, who is in her late hundreds, won 5 awards. This is amazing.
1: It's amazing.
0: I would love to see the Google traffic today.
1: Who is listening?
0: And those kids?
1: Yeah.
0: Literally zero.
1: Right.
0: You know what you heard last night? You didn't hear music in the background. You heard keyboards Googling Madonna. Because all the 20-year-olds in the audience were like, what?
1: What was this?
0: Lady Madonna? That's a Beatles song, right? I love it.
1: Right.
0: This is why you book Chanley Painter. Nobody's safe, including Madonna.
1: Thanks, Jimmy.
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0: Stopping an attack. I'm Ted Lindner, Fox News. 5 suspects arrested this weekend in connection with an alleged terror plot near a British airbase being used by the U.S. to strike Iranian targets. Fox's Stephanie Bennett with the latest from England.
6: Counterterror police are leading this investigation. No motive has been released just yet. Police did provide an update. The 5 men were released on police bail. This does not mean the investigation is over. They are considering every possible angle. This includes if there are links to a Iran, as the base is used by the U.S. Air Force in its campaign against Iran. Well, counterterror police said, quote, that this may be activity committed by proxies or individuals, either knowingly or unknowingly, working on behalf of a foreign state. Those men were initially taken into custody on suspicion of committing offenses under the Explosives Act and preparing a terrorist act.
7: Tehran had warned the UK that any base used to attack Iran is a legitimate target. Police and the prime minister are asking the public not to speculate. And the Trump administration announcing what the president says will be the largest steel plant in the country. Fox's Lucas Tomlinson with details on this from the White House.
8: President Trump announcing a U.S.-based company owned by an Indian conglomerate will begin construction of a massive steel plant in southeast Iowa along the Mississippi River.
9: There are certain products you have to make. Steel is one of them.
8: The project will include development of a new iron ore mine in northern Minnesota, the first in the U.S. in more than 50 years, and perhaps help GOP candidates in the process. The White House hopes the new plant will help revitalize American industry to better compete with China days after President Trump hosted Chinese leader Xi Jinping in Washington.
7: President Trump says the new plan expected to create thousands of new job opportunities for Americans. 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
1: Oh, you're damn right it is, and we are fired up for a big hour of Fox Across America with Jimmy Failla, an audio safe space for cool people. That means you can agree, you can disagree. We're going to throw our arms wide open to you because that's what the country was built on.
2: Freedom!
1: Well, don't get too excited because in this hour, we are booking Jessica Tarloff on the show.
3: Somebody ought to belt you in the mouth.
1: No, ma'am. If you want your voice heard in this hour, something I'm doing in the name of political crosstalk is opening up the phones for the next hour. Tarloff's coming by halfway through. If you have a question for Jessica Tarloff, you want it out on the air. 888-788-9910. And I'm going to remind you now, if you're just going to give us some lowbrow insult of Tarloff and the liberals, be warned that we're probably going to play it on the air. The more tasteless, the better. I kid. But Fox Across America prides itself on having these conversations because I think the country's screwed because Republicans think Democrats are their enemy and Democrats think Republicans are their enemy. Meanwhile, back at the ranch, our real enemy are elected officials in both parties.
4: This is politics as usual.
1: You know, when I was a little kid, we all used to say, oh, these politicians are only in it for themselves. That's what we used to say. And we were right. But somewhere along the line, social media incentivized conflict in such a way that it became normal to be like, hey, screw you for being with these people who are only in it for themselves. I'm with these other people who are only in it for themselves. And it was the dumbest thing I've ever heard. But that's the world we find ourselves broadcasting in. So 888-788-9910. If you want to get a question into Jessica Tarloff later in the hour, we will put you on the air with me and JT, and we'll try to make this work. I always say this is the one show that can handle this. But then you read my actual Twitter comments, and people are like,
5: you ought to be ashamed of yourself.
1: Everybody says they want bipartisan. Comics should hit both sides. Then you tell a joke about the president and people are like, who's this rhino? I'm going to Newsmax and all 38 of their viewers. You know, it's funny. The only person who's happy I make fun of Trump on my show is Trump.
6: That's true. That is true.
1: When Trump tweeted about my Saturday night TV show, I was making fun of him in the monologue. But he grew up in an era where people knew the difference between a joke and a hate crime. And people knew the difference between a joke and an activist position. That's why I platform people like Tarloff. It pisses off some folks, but it's because you're doing it wrong, not because I'm doing it wrong. Do you think that a 70s, 80s, 90s, you think talk radio blew up into what it was because they weren't talking to the other side? I mean, think of the most viral Hannity clips that have ever existed. It's him, you know, just beating the snot out of some dopey liberal ideology. Last Friday, I was on Hannity. Bill de Blasio was in the pod before me. He was on the air with Sean right before I was. Bill de Blasio, a bit of a clown. Nice guy, though. I made fun of him, and it was pretty funny because when the hit was over, I was like, would you two get a room already? And he was like, ha, ha, ha, that's funny. I like you. I'm Bill de Blasio. I was like, yeah, I know who you are. But the point is, I like to play nice in the sandbox because the country is not going to improve until everybody understands that both political parties are screwing us in the name of one political party. Okay, the ideology that governs Washington is not socialism. It's not capitalism. Okay, it's just good old-fashioned dollars and cents, meaning money.
7: It costs a lot of money to run for political office.
1: And most of the politicians in Washington are just going along to get along with whatever keeps the cash coming in.
8: Money, money, money, money, money, money, money.
1: Okay. War, yeah, it's profitable. Let's go. Pelosi stock tip, sure. Do you know how many Republicans support open borders? Because what you don't realize is an open border comes with a lot of money. Good for the hospitality industry because now hotels get all these rooms subsidized by the government. It's good for the commercial airlines because migrants are getting flown all over the country on Biden Air as they were for the last 4 years. The bus industry, the on-site catering industry, there is so much money that is made in an open border scenario by politicians in both parties. And of course, the cheap labor that's necessary in some industries like farming. You know, there's a lot of cross-pollination politically. I always harp on voter ID as the best example I can give you in the current climate that politicians no longer feel like they work for us. Voter ID is something 84% of Americans support. 84% support voter ID. Think about that for a second. They support it, 84%. And we're not about to get voter ID because they're telling us in both parties it just can't be done.
2: This is total crap.
1: John Thune and the Republicans are like, no. Stop it. What are you even talking about? I don't have the votes. I'm not going to go get the votes. That's like a lot of work, you guys. So just vote for us in the midterms, and then maybe we'll do it next time around. That's like literally what they're telling you. And on the left, they don't want voter ID. They want mass migration. And yes, they want a pathway to citizenship. It's what James Tallarico's campaigning on. It's what the AOCs of the world are pushing. They want mass migration, and they want to give these people a pathway to citizenship so they can vote Democrat for the next 100 years, because they're offering them all kinds of freebies. That's where all this stupid stuff comes from. The Medicaid for all, the stimulus checks for the migrants, the free housing. Okay, it's because they want to create a class of codependent people that will vote for them. And the reason they're so hell-bent on mass migration is because they're starting to see their support with the black voters erode. That's a real thing.
4: Do you have a problem figuring out whether you're for me or Trump and you ain't black?
1: One of the most viral clips of the year occurred this weekend with Nicki Minaj on with Lara Trump, my lead-in on Fox News Saturday night. And Nicki Minaj was talking about how this conversation about politics has been so reductive for so long that a lot of Democrats thought they were entitled to black support, as if this was all based on identity.
9: Race is not where the line is drawn. It's God's side and the other side.
1: And there are the people like Charles Barkley, who famously said they only care about black people every 4 years. You know,
10: the reason I think the Democratic Party and Mr. Biden, President Biden, is losing black votes is they only care about black people every 4 years.
1: Charles Barkley saying Democrats only care about black people every 4 years.
11: I agree with that.
1: And ergo, because they're starting to see their numbers erode, Donald Trump got the highest recorded amount of the black vote for any Republican since 1976, Gerald Ford. Okay.
11: Uh-oh, I'm in trouble.
1: Okay, so and they see that. So they're trying to cater to a new demographic that they can import. Okay, because the census, which is about to only carry legal immigrants, could cost the Democrats close to 30 seats. The last census, to say that in English, the last census counted illegal immigrants as U.S. citizens.
12: That's not right.
1: It's not right. Why? Because although they didn't technically have the rights as U.S. citizens, if you count them in representation, that means the Democrats get more seats in Congress because they have more population. That means the Democrats get more federal funding because they have more population. And if that population increases to the point that they need additional representation in Congress, the Democrats get new and extra seats to represent them. Okay, that's how it works. So they want mass migration. And they want to give them all kinds of pathways to citizenship. Why? So they can start voting.
13: Ah, you have a good eye, my man.
1: You don't even need a good eye. Okay, that's just the way it works right now. And I bring all of that up in this moment because there are a lot of Republicans that are fine with that just the same. A lot of Republicans don't like Donald Trump. I don't think that's a secret. Okay, you've got a president whose own vice president called him Hitler at one point. Okay, understand, when J.D. Vance was new to politics, yes, he called Trump Hitler because he was consuming a lot of liberal media and was, you know, privy to a lot of the groupthink that said Donald Trump was an existential threat to our politics. And a lot of bright people were, because Trump is a transformative candidate. He brought a lot of people to the conversation that weren't previously paying attention. So if you don't follow politics on a day-to-day basis, you suddenly turn on the TV and 99% of the coverage is negative towards one guy, you know, odds are you're going to develop a pretty negative opinion of that guy. But the longer you pay attention to politics, the longer you realize that most of the stuff about him is being made up.
14: People aren't buying it, CNN, you dumb bastard.
1: That being said, what Trump stands in the way of, in a lot of instances, hurts the bottom line in Washington. Meaning government just wants to keep expanding. The more government, the better. They can keep raising your taxes. They can keep creating government jobs. That's always going to be popular because people want the work. But ultimately, all of the free stuff the government gives away, all of the jobs the government creates, they get paid for by you, the taxpayer.
12: Just hold on to your pocketbook. They just put a lien on your money, your savings, and your retirement.
1: So you understand, when Donald Trump shrinks the government payroll to its lowest level since 1960, that pisses off a lot of people in both political parties because they wanted those jobs for their districts. Okay, when Donald Trump closes the border, that creates a big problem for a lot of the people who employ illegal labor, number one. But number two, okay, that also hurts a lot of other industries that were getting huge government stipends for importing mass amounts of population. We got to put them up somewhere. Well, that triples the hotel rates. Okay, we got to get them here. That sells more airline tickets. You know, you understand? We got to feed them. That gives a lot of people on-site catering opportunities. I mean, you're going to laugh. I didn't understand this issue and just how prevalent it was on both sides. But I was flying down to Florida to do a stand-up gig. We were doing a gig in Ponte Vedra. Remember Ponte Vedra? One of the greatest. We did two shows there in one night that were so outrageous. Like, it was like a Blues Brothers crowd where I deserved chicken wire over the stage. They were like throwing bottles. They were so worked up. But they were great, like all-time great shows. And I'll never forget, on that flight down to do Ponte Vedra, we flew into Jacksonville. And the people on the flight with me were like, hey, we watch it on Fox. Oh, my God. And I was like, oh, that's great. Yeah, what are you doing down in Florida? And they're like, well, we used to run an event center out on the Hamptons in Long Island. You know Long Island, the Hamptons, where like Paul McCartney hangs out? Like really well-heeled mega celebrities, you know, hang out on the weekends and go to their polo matches and their art auctions and do all that other pretentious well-heeled stuff. Well, people that were running an events facility in the Hamptons, okay, making tens of millions of dollars, were actually flying down to Florida to get into on-site catering. They're like, yeah, we're meeting with some company we're going to partner with because over in Texas, the government is paying bazillions of dollars to people who get brought into the country illegally and need to get fed. So they have to hire on-site catering. And they basically need people like us who are used to throwing 500-person events, 2,000-person events, 5,000-people events. We can show up and start feeding people, okay? We have the staff, we have the infrastructure, we have the means of shipping. So whereas we might charge you $500 a head at a high-end wedding, okay, we can charge the government like $2,000 a head to feed migrants who came into the country illegally. Well, we're moving on now. And that's why they were going. Just straight capitalism. They were just taking advantage of the government because the government can't do anything itself. So they always have to subcontract to somebody else. And the way they entice that somebody else to come in and do the job is by overpaying them.
15: Government is not the solution to our problem. Government is the problem.
1: So you understand, like, as we sit here and approach the midterms, there are a lot of people in the Republican Party that don't care if Trump wins. Okay, Charlie Cook was talking about that yesterday on ABC, how Republicans are trying to put daylight between themselves and Trump. Let me give an example, clip 19.
16: Just over the last, say, 30 days, you're having basically the impact of fuel prices, you know, gasoline, diesel, fuel oil, fertilizer hitting here, tariffs hitting here, and Republicans for the first time starting to want to put some daylight between themselves and the president. But it's difficult because he's got a MAGA base that doesn't want them to do that. So they're getting pushed really, really, really hard, getting squeezed.
1: Okay, so that's what he's talking about. There are things Trump is doing that aren't popular with conventional Republicans. Obviously, everybody's upset about the price of gas because of the Iranian war. Okay, but obviously there's a lot of people who don't love tariffs just the same. And then there are the people that just want to distance themselves from Trump, because I'm just telling you, if Trump loses the House, that's just the end of his presidency. Like, he's going to sit around and rename things, put a lot of gold on a lot of buildings. It'll get ripped off the minute he leaves office. But the Democrats are going to impeach him. They're going to abolish the filibuster. And there's a lot of Republicans that are going to be fine with that, because they're going to pass a lot of legislation when they take power that a lot of Republicans are fine with deep down. Because your problem in this country is not that we have Democrats who think differently than we do. The problem is we have Republicans just the same who aren't doing our bidding when we send them out to Congress. Okay. And that's why I try to talk to people above the aisle. I don't think you like what they say. I don't think they're going to win you over to their side. I just think it's got to get back to a place where it's normal, okay, to talk to other voters. Because the only way the politicians are ever going to respect us again is if they understand that we're willing to do that.
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0: Bang, there it is. Fox Across America with Jimmy Failla. Do you have a question for Jessica Tarloff? She's going to be joining us in the next segment. We're going to talk across the aisle. Doesn't matter. Gets good, bad, crazy, sad. None of it matters. I'm a good old-fashioned talk radio host. You're never going to be as harsh as the voices inside my head. 888-788-9910. We're going to take a couple of live calls with Tarloff. 888-788-9910. You might want to talk about the midterms, political ideology. I don't know. I don't care. Okay, I'm going to play you some interesting AOC stuff because there's an Axios report out right now that says nobody wants to campaign with AOC because her polling is really bad in statewide races where socialism isn't that popular. One of the reasons why is she's one of those moon bats that wants to abolish ICE. Here she is saying so yesterday, clip 10.
1: We must abolish ICE. Not an extremist position. ICE is not structured as any sort of recognizable law enforcement agency, even if they are labeled as such. They are not subject or structured in any way to even resemble law enforcement.
0: What are you talking about? Can I just jump in there?
1: There is no accountability.
0: Can I just stop? They're not structured to resemble law enforcement?
2: You are so full of sh**.
0: Of course they are. And they're trying to work in accordance with local law enforcement, except AOC is in a sanctuary city that doesn't cooperate. Okay, they actually work like local law enforcement. Okay, they get a lead on a suspect and they have to go apprehend them. And the truth is they're enforcing federal immigration law. But the reason you need to know like the level of fraud is because Barack Obama deported more migrants than any president in history. Do you know who was in charge of those deportations? ICE. Do you know who never once called to defund ICE? AOC and the Democratic Party. Okay, that's where you know it's just all a charade. But when people are willing to stir up that much division and unrest and people's lives in danger by making the case that we shouldn't have ICE, the folks that are tasked with getting rid of the murderers and the rapists that come into our country illegally, they're flat telling you they'll say anything in the name of their own well-being, which is why she's in so many defund the police montages. It's because AOC doesn't care what's good for you because none of it affects her. She's got 24-hour security, that loser. We'll discuss it with Jessica Tarloff next.
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0: Promises made, promises kept. I opened this show by saying we would take live phone calls with Jessica Tarloff. That was the promise I made to you. Now, I don't know that Jessica agreed to any of this, but it's too late.
1: I mean, Mikey did say it could be involved. So.
0: But the great Jessica Tarloff is in studio. She's been on a massive media tour. We also saw you on The Daily Show. That was great. Congrats.
1: It was so good, right?
0: Didn't you have fun? I think Desi
1: is the best.
0: Super talented. So I had her on my show when we were at the Correspondents' Dinner 2 years ago.
1: Okay.
0: She was great. She was a lot of fun. Played nice in the sandbox.
1: I know Desi for years because she was on the MTV show Awkward with my sister.
0: Really?
1: So all these people in the comments were like, what's going on? I feel like they're in love with each other. Like, this is so strange. They're holding each other's hands. And I was like, we hadn't met before. It wasn't like a first time grab each other.
0: But, it's hotter if you describe it that way.
1: Yeah.
0: The book is called I Disagree. Okay, it's JT's new book, Winning Arguments Without Losing Friends. And this is something we pride ourselves on this show. And so in the name of both bringing awareness to the book and the fact that we play pretty nice in the sandbox, I said I would open up the phone lines to anyone who had a question. Now, I was upfront with them. And I said, if it's any like low level bottom feeding insult of liberals, we're probably going to prioritize it.
1: Straight to the front of the line.
0: You, my friend, just greased the bouncer. Come on down.
1: People have been saying like you spent a week and a half outside of here. Mm-hmm. Like, how did it feel? And I say, oh, it's like pretty nice out there with liberals. And they're like, well, welcome to your doom cycle then. Like, you're back home.
0: Welcome to the jungle. Well, what I said to the audience is any question that they might have about you or politics, the midterms, whatever, that we were going to field. And the one thing I could tell you is I do believe I am the only talk show host that can do this. I don't know that you can do this on a lot of like right-wing conservative shows. And I always say this all the time. I'm not trying to do a conservative talk show. I'm trying to do an American talk show.
1: Yeah.
0: Because one of the biggest challenges I think we face as voters is a lot of Republicans view Democratic voters as their enemy, Democratic voters just the same. But the truth is in this country, our enemy are the elected class of officials that aren't doing the things we want.
1: Well, hello, John Ossoff.
0: No, nice to meet you.
1: No,
0: I didn't just offer them pathway to citizenship to anybody who wants to come in the country illegally.
1: And some money, healthcare, free education.
0: I am not in support of bribing people to their vote. That's why I'm behind Donald Trump and the $5,000 stimulus check.
1: I do love that only 13% of people believe that he'll actually
0: do the money's
1: that.
0: Not coming.
1: Well, of course it's not coming, but like the base has been cut in half.
0: I know. You want to laugh about that one? Like 3 weeks ago.
1: Yeah, I want to laugh about it.
0: On Fox News Saturday night. A show you will be on.
1: Yes, end of the month.
0: Talk about promises
1: for
0: made,
1: Halloween.
0: Promises
1: came. My costume is crazy lib.
0: Well, no, we've already said it's Halloween. It's a boo episode. So we bring on Tarloff. It's going to be great. And my crowd's going to treat you great, as they will when we go to the phones. But on the show, when I was talking about the $5,000 stimulus check that Trump, you know, talked about at the midterm convention, I said to the audience, like, how many people want the money? Clap if you want the money. Now, they did, to their credit, all clap. But then I go, clap if you think you're going to get the money. Literally no one did. So they know. People see through this charade, you know. But to some extent, I would think more people do see through it on the right, because there are people on the left voting for a lot of giveaways, don't you think, to some extent?
1: I think it's different that, like, a bribe hits different when it's literally,
0: I'll give you a
1: cash.
0: Check.
1: I think there's something like...
0: Like the state will subsidize your daycare or something.
1: Or,
0: I don't
1: see. That's a policy.
0: Yeah, yeah.
1: And you can,
0: but it's still, we're giving you money to lower the cost.
1: Yeah, but the idea is that it's the job of the government to take care of more of your life than we do at this point.
0: Okay.
1: I'm literally going to give you $5,000. It's different than I think that we should have universal health care.
0: No, I agree too. And I think if you want like direct cash from the government, you should have to earn that. And
1: yeah, like
0: say you're,
1: go on disability.
0: Or say you're Somali and open a daycare. You know, I mean, there are things to do. Okay.
1: All right, Nick Shirley. You went from John Ossoff to Nick Shirley.
0: The fake hospice industry isn't going to run itself. Come on. I am not here today to give Jessica a hard time. That was your job as the callers. So I'm just going to warn you, okay? The people online that call into the show, as you know, are actually pretty agreeable. So I'm not anticipating any type of like WWE Royal Rumble. You get hit with a steel chair.
1: Get disconnected. Anyway.
0: But if you no. They will not be disconnected. No, I'm kidding. But it's live ammo. Patrick is leading off in Lawton, Oklahoma. I'll be there for stand up at the end of October.
1: In Lawton?
0: Yes. Well, I'll be in Oklahoma City. But Oklahoma people are some of the best. best people in the world. So my guess is you get a reasonable take from Patrick. Don't make me look bad, dude. What's up, Patrick?
2: It's only 88 miles from Lawton, so I may be there.
0: Whoa! Oh, hot damn. All right.
1: You just got another ticket sold.
0: Come on, look at me. Tarloff's already making me money. This big government isn't so bad. I kid, Patrick. Take it away. You're live with Jessica Tarloff.
2: Well, it's really great to talk to you, Jimmy, and hello, Jessica.
1: Hello, Patrick.
0: Here we go.
2: My question for you is, you know what you need to do?
0: Oh, man.
2: You need to stop wearing your glasses on TV because you have the loveliest eyes.
0: Oh, Jessica Tarloff.
1: One for one. End the call-in session.
0: Yeah, because it sounds like there's
1: nailed it.
0: It sounds like there's a big butt coming, Patrick.
2: No. Some years ago when she was on a nighttime appearance on Fox, she didn't have her glasses on.
1: No.
2: And I was leaning forward, slack jaw, and I went, oh, great. Now I got a crush on a liberal.
1: It's not so bad.
0: Wow, Patrick. Listen, man, I have to tell you, everybody who knows her loves her. Okay. I have been trained in media and in corporate America to not discuss anyone's appearance that I work with. But I will tell you this. There are so many people who watch this channel that hate her that feel the way you do. So many people. Don't you know that?
1: There are like forms of psychiatric help that those people could reach out to when they're like, I want to murder her / F her real hard.
0: I'm not saying you want to, Patrick. But the term she's looking for is hate banging. But Patrick, do you have anything of substance other than this rom-com?
2: I would just like to say that Jessica, you can really give Jimmy a lot of credit because when you only see through the lens of the five and you see Jessica Tarloff, pole nerd, well, then when you're on like Jimmy's show, you really see, like he says, you're a good hang, and then you have this other side that no one gets to see. And So I really appreciate that.
0: So you're welcome, Patrick. There you go.
1: Thank you. I appreciate that.
0: Patrick, we may see you in Oklahoma City. That's nice.
1: I hope so.
0: If you're not working on a sequel to Love Actually by then, I'm kidding. Great call, Patrick. No, thank you, brother.
1: That was awesome.
0: You're one for one.
1: Well, what do we say? Like, if this is Arizona, stop the count.
0: Jessica, they've just called Fox Across America. For like, what do you mean? It's 801. All right, we're going to go out. 97.1 FM Talk in St. Louis. They sold out an arena that I played called The Factory. It was a monstrous, it was great, outrageous people. I love the station. Lamar Cox, Annie Fry, they're great.
1: Yeah.
0: Okay. I would imagine Joe listens to all of them. He's up now. Joe, what's up, my man?
3: Hey, can you hear me?
0: I can, and Jessica Tarloff can hear you, too. How exciting is that?
1: Hey, Joe.
3: Damn. I feel like part of the family. I am Sicilian.
0: Oh, there you go. Yep, there's a Radio Olive Garden when you hear your family.
3: Who loves you? No, I just wanted to know two things, and I guess I could fire them both at once. First off, are you going to do a movie with Quentin Tarantino?
1: Ooh. Oh, Joe knows about the opener to my book.
0: Yes.
3: Oh, no, I don't.
0: Oh, you just heard him, but she knows of the story of Tarantino complimenting you.
3: Yeah. Okay.
0: Which you all don't right. have to.
1: Wait, Joe doesn't know that and just randomly picked it?
0: Well, because he's probably heard about Quentin Tarantino saying that, but continue.
1: Yeah. Okay.
3: Yeah. So is that true?
1: That I'm doing a movie with him? No, he hasn't asked yet. I'm just living off fumes of him saying that I had the hardest job in media and that I'm kind of amazing.
0: Yes. No, Jessica, if she stands on this show, she's going to wind up on a movie called Once Upon a Time in Hollywood, Florida.
3: Ooh.
0: Not the West Coast.
1: Or America's Most Wanted.
0: Yes. But Joe, your question was, did you have a question besides Tarantino?
3: Yeah. So basically, I just wanted to know, Jessica, what do you think the biggest difference is between us Fela followers and Trump supporters and blah, blah, blah, and your followers? Like, what's your biggest, like, goal that you're trying to achieve, the biggest difference that you think we should know about?
0: Oh, that's a good question. That's fair.
1: Well, I think that there's a kind of more policy-oriented answer, and then there's a human answer.
0: Give me a human one. Okay.
1: I think the biggest thing to understand and what I've learned from working here and developing these relationships is that conservatives and liberals just take politics seriously to different degrees. And so you guys, and I think it's actually a net positive, though sometimes I wish policy would be taken a little bit more seriously, but that there's this ability to infuse friendship and fun and joking around in politics on the right.
0: Yeah.
1: That I think would benefit the left more, even to just not come across as scolds.
0: Yeah, yeah.
1: Like which no one wants to vote for a bunch of scolds.
0: Yeah.
1: Unless it costs like $8 to fill up your tank of gas. So everything might work out anyway.
0: And so then, she's actually saying we're the fun side, though. Did you hear that, Joe?
4: Of course. Of course. So we just need to pay more attention to the policies is what you're saying.
1: Well, I think that, and Greg and I have this back and forth all the time where he says, like, I just don't understand why you care so much about how I feel about Trump. And I always say he's not just a regular friend, right? He is someone who's determining policies that lead to people losing their health care, that have huge, like, economic consequences, immigration, national security consequences. And that doesn't mean you that would convert you to coming to my side about it. But that's the lens through which people who vote like me traditionally see this. And I know some of this is just the jockeying of who's in power and who's not, right? So you're going to, when you're on offense versus defense, it's different. But yeah, I think if you can think more about the outcomes, you can understand liberal sensibilities a bit better. And hopefully we get a little more chill, which will make it more welcoming for you to see things from our perspective.
0: Whoa. So she says we need some fun liberals out there, which I agree with.
1: I'm right here.
0: Joe, I think you handled this really well. I mean, we're two for two. Joe. We honestly did not know what was going to happen when we opened these phone lines.
1: It's a little scary.
0: Joe, thanks for being a sport. Let's keep it rolling, though. You're two for two. I'm going to work. Oh, Vanessa's in San Marcos, Texas. Vanessa, are you there, girl?
5: I'm here.
0: This is exciting.
1: Hey, Vanessa.
0: So Vanessa has
5: Jessica.
0: Yeah, this is a big deal, Vanessa. I bring people together. Vanessa, I met at a stand-up show down in San Antonio.
1: Oh, my God.
0: With her lovely husband. They do everything. The best way I could sum it up is they do a little bit of everything. Human trafficking. I'm kidding. Stop it, Vanessa. You take it away. You have the floor.
5: Okay, so I'm trying to reach out to Jessica as a Democrat because, as I told you, I called before I met you at your show. Mm-hmm. I am a quadriplegic and diabetic. I am on Medicare. I also have a secondary. And when I called you the first time, I called because I had received a phone call saying all of my diabetes supplies, all of my medical claims for 2026 were denied. And I was telling Mikey today, I just received another letter stating that all of my claims are still denied. And I have Medicare primary. I have a secondary. I pay for Medicare. Medicare is not free.
1: No.
5: So I'm paying about $500 a month in premiums, yet all of my claims are being denied. So my question for Jessica is how are Democrats running on Medicare for All in good conscience when I know being on Medicare that it just sucks?
1: Well, first of all, I'm really sorry about

0: it slows them down.
1: Well, listen, I think there are various denominations of what Medicare for All means in these policies. Some people are straight universal health care where they don't want there to be a private option at all.
0: That's not where most people are.
1: Well, now he's backtracked on that a little bit, that he hit a general election.
0: Yeah.
1: But like AOC or Bernie Sanders thinks it's going to be fine. And I lived in London for a long time and I had a really difficult healthcare experience where they thought that I had breast cancer. I went to my NHS doctor, the public doctor, and they detected something and asked me, do you have private insurance? Because if not, I can only get you in to see someone in 3 months. And I was like, well, I can't sit here wondering if I have breast cancer, but I had private insurance from still, I was in school for my parents, and I got in to see a doctor the next day and thankfully found out that I was fine. And I don't want that for everybody. I think the argument for having a better public option, and there are lots of people, even though your experience sounds totally harrowing, who have had good experiences on Medicare, like my dad, who unfortunately ended up passing away from his cancer, went to the best doctors at Sloan Kettering and at the University of Chicago, and he didn't pay anything additional for any of that. He paid into the Medicare system his whole life.
0: Okay.
1: So keep fighting, obviously, but also know that it is never going to be a totally public system. It is always going to be a public system for those who want it, and that we want to make sure that people even have a baseline level of insurance. And then, I don't want to get stuck here, but if you like your doctor, you can keep your doctor.
0: Get her out of here! Come on, Vanessa! Vanessa, well, thank God.
2: Yeah, I would just, that whole premise of having the best care, Medicare doesn't provide that. You have to provide it for yourself as an advocate. And I haven't seen a plan showing out any Democrat is going to pay for it or improve it by expanding it. So that's my point.
0: Yeah, no, these are valid points, and I will further them after the commercial break because we're up against a hard out. But Vanessa, you've acquitted yourself well as always.
1: Yeah, so thank you, Vanessa. It was nice to talk to you.
0: Great call. We'll talk to you in the week. Be well. The great Vanessa. Don't go anywhere more, Jessica Tarloff.
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0: holy hell, we're going to have to do this for an hour next time because we're not going to get to most of you. I opened the phone lines up and said, if you have a question for Jessica Tarlov, and people genuinely did.
1: Yeah.
0: And no one had suggestions because suggestions are what concerned.
1: Well, where are my glasses less? But
0: oh, yeah, the Patrick.
1: I feel like we had a moment. It's cool.
0: He's not listening right now. He's buying hand cream at a CVS. He sounded like
1: a nasty fan.
0: He just sounded like a fan. All right. Wally is in St. Petersburg Beach, Florida. Wally, really quickly, try to kill the vibe, would you?
2: Yeah. I'm just curious how you stay with the Democrat Party when they're just the home right now of modern anti-Semitism.
0: Oh, Wally. All right. He took it there. Wally, I'll handle it from here. I'm kidding. Go ahead.
1: Oh. I was like, go ahead, actually. No. So, Wally, listen to me on The Five and especially on my podcast with Scott Galloway, we talk about this a lot.
0: Yep.
1: And we had Abdul Al-Sayed on last week.
0: I played clips.
1: Oh, you did?
0: Yep.
1: I thought it was a really good interview.
0: Yeah, it was.
1: He was happy to get his mm-hmm. stuff out, and mm-hmm. we were happy to get to speak our minds about it. Mm-hmm. And there is definitely an anti-Semitism problem in the party. I would suggest that you as well take a look at what's especially going on with younger members of the Republican Party, like the Gen Z set and the Groyper movement, which is a right-wing thing. But it's terrible, and you have to speak out against it. But being part of a political party is more than one issue, and I believe in
0: big tent
1: core value.
0: We're 10 seconds from the finish line, and I'm just jumping in. I think you're right.
1: No, the music is playing. I'm being played off stage. Get her out of here. Anyway, Jessica Wally, thank you for the conversation.
3: Get her out of here.
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8: Released on bond, I'm Deborah Valentine, Fox News. The United Kingdom police have released five terror suspects on bail Monday after their arrests on suspicion of a terror plot. Fox's Marion Rafferty explains how President Trump feels about that.
9: The release being questioned by the president.
10: I'm surprised that they released him. I wouldn't have done that.
9: And police say the suspects, aged 23 to 25, are from London, where they were initially taken into custody on suspicion of plotting a terrorist act. It all started Sunday after midnight in Welford. That's 100 miles west of London, near the Royal Air Force's Fairford base. A local farmer was returning from a party when she spotted three suspicious vehicles blocking her way. Suddenly, multiple masked men took off into a nearby field.
8: British authorities say the men are still under investigation. investigation, Iran strongly denies any involvement. The Trump administration is embracing AI to help Americans better interact with the federal government. Fox's Jared Halpern has more from the White House.
3: President Trump will be on hand for the launch of America.gov today at a day-long tech showcase. The AI tool website is described by a White House official as a front door for the federal government, providing a one-stop shop to find information and resources currently spread over a maze of various agencies. Several tech executives are also expected at the event today, including NVIDIA CEO Jensen Huang. President Trump says his administration will not seek to slow down AI development or stifle its growth, amid concerns from some AI leaders that more regulation is needed. At the White House, Jared Halpern, Fox News.
8: President Trump announces a new $15 billion steel plant for Iowa.
10: The project is expected to create up to 6,000 new construction jobs.
8: He says it will also add $95 billion to the U.S. economy. 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
24: We know he's a child molester, but this is a whole other level.
19: I'm investigative journalist Dave Cawley. After 5 decades, it's time we learn the truth about what happened to Nancy Baird.
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2: Sports Economist has written a new book. This one will be different. He goes into and looks at piece by piece, receipt by receipt, hot dog by hot dog, beer by beer, to tell you that taxpayer-funded stadiums still a bad idea. But first, every Monday, we check in with Scott McFarland, who is our newsman, to go over and chew on the news of the weekend. Scott McFarland, welcome back to America at Night.
4: I think you speak for America very well when you say, I can't wait for these damn elections to be over. I'm done with the ads, the mailers in the mailbox, the things on my YouTube feed. It's about enough.
2: I'm watching the college football game, minding my own business, and all of a sudden it's gloom and doom, and now I got to start worrying about the end of days. I'm like, it was third and four. What happened? What's going on here?
4: You know, people are objecting to this presidential government-paid advertisement during football games, and I swear some of the outrage is people don't want to think about politics during the football games. Forget your thoughts on Trump or taxpayer-funded ads. It's my safe space on Sundays. Can we keep it safe?
2: No, exactly. If you want to save college football, get rid of political ads during the football games. I think there's something we can all agree on. With 5 weeks to go, it seems like it's all about the pricing. And diesel fuel is having a rippling effect all across the country. We're hearing from a lot of farm states. We're hearing from a lot of people. Diesel prices are up where they've never been before. What are you seeing, Scott McFarland?
4: The lead story in the newspaper today in Long Beach, California, jumped out at me. And like a cold shower just stung me. They chronicled the story of a truck driver who paid the most expensive diesel fill-up in American history. He filled up at $8.44 a gallon of diesel in Long Beach, and he called it a $1,350 fill-up per weekend at that price point. And what the reporting shows is that that's obviously a pain for him, and I sympathize, but that's coming our way. We're going to pay the price for that. It's going to come downstream, and what you pay for food, for processed goods, for Amazon deliveries, it's all coming our way, and we're just starting to see the beginning of it. If diesel doesn't go down dramatically and soon, you know who else has to pay copious amounts? Schools. They need to get prodigious amounts of food into schools. Hospitals, corporate parks, places that need large quantities of things are going to pay more. And it all comes down to you and me.
2: Yeah. Well, schools, forget about school lunches. What about school buses? You got to get the kids to and from school. You got to wonder what that's going to do to their budget. But as you mentioned, right, there are some people who can pass those costs on to us. Farmers cannot pass those costs on to us. The farmers get for a bushel of corn what they can get for a bushel of corn, no matter how much the import costs are. So that's why the farmers are really screaming about these diesel prices.
4: Local news interviewed a farmer in Miami County, Kansas. So that's going to be near Kansas City, Kansas. And he said, you know, farmers, we pay retail, we sell wholesale. So you do the math on why that's a problem for farmers, and it's very easy to do the math and realize why a problem for farmers is a problem for all of us. And the politics of this are really relevant right now. It's not the first concern, but with 35 days from an election, so it is a concern. All of a sudden, among the most competitive races in America are places we never thought they'd be, in Kansas and Iowa.
2: Yeah, all because of this. What do you make of the arguments that they're throwing up, doing away with the gas tax, suspending federal gas taxes, state taxes? What do you make of that argument?
4: Well, here's the good side of that argument. This has got a unique bipartisan coalition. I talked to a Democrat from upstate New York and a Republican from Missouri. They both like the idea. Trump likes the idea. There's some Pennsylvania Democrats who like the idea. So, hey, let's just take a moment and appreciate something bringing the parties together. I think those who criticize gas tax holidays say it's penny wise, pound foolish. It takes 27 cents off the price per gallon. That ain't nothing, but it starves federal funds for road construction and repairs and infrastructure work. And you got to pay that bill eventually somehow. So you're not as much as getting rid of a cost as delaying a cost.
2: Yeah, you're robbing Peter to pay Paul. There's also some suggestions, Scott McFarland, that there's some between the lines argument out there. You're starting to see it now where they suspend the export of diesel to Canada, which I know sounds like a great idea. Hey, let's stop exporting this diesel. But Canada sends oil back our way. And if we boycott them, they're going to boycott us. And all of a sudden now we've got all sorts of problems.
4: You got to wonder how farther you're going to go out of your way to tick off Canadians and fracture a relationship that isn't just among the most historic, but one that is really imperative for the economies of northern border states. I mean, Maine and New Hampshire and Vermont rely on Canadian tourism to fund themselves, and Canadian tourism is drying up amid this fractured relationship. Let's put that aside for a moment. You suspend the export of diesel, also viewed by some as a good way to contain the price of diesel domestically. If you don't send it overseas, you have more supply here, so prices go down. And those who are arguing for it include the senior member of the U.S. Senate, Chuck Grassley of Iowa, 92 years old. He knows Iowa. He knows farmers. He knows the need for diesel. But the industry says that's a stupid idea, because if you don't allow the export of diesel, producers will produce less of it because they can't just store it indefinitely and they don't have a mechanism to sell it more domestically. And the industry is always going to say, don't limit us. But they're making an argument that it would actually end up increasing the price of diesel. And they do know their industry decently well.
2: Yeah, no. And the other last thing about this before we move on is the people keep saying once the war is over with, gas prices will go down. You talk to the experts, it's not about there's plenty of oil. It's the refining capacity that has been hindered. So there's no end in sight for these price hikes because you just can't get the oil refined.
4: Yeah, and the phrase after the war, it's kind of a trick, and be careful if you hear people saying that. And not that anybody's rooting for anything but a quick resolution to the war. But you know what else is going to happen after the war? Halley's Comet is going to return. The year 2060, my grandkids will be born. Lots of things are happening after the war. It doesn't really mean it's happening November 4th. And I don't think those who use that phrase are being frank with you. They're not being upfront as to how long it's going to take for these things to get restored. There's no panacea, and there's no silver bullet to return things to November 4th to where we were paying for them 2 years ago.
2: You're starting to see some cracks with the Republicans. Karl Rove's out criticizing Tallarico, or excuse me, criticizing Ken Paxton. You're seeing Republicans in some pretty interesting states that really shouldn't be worried, starting to worry. What are you seeing?
4: Some of the fractures are real subtle, like the way you gently tell your spouse they're wearing an ugly outfit. You kind of soft pedal them into it. You don't say, hey, that looks terrible. You say, maybe you'd look better in this other thing. That's the kind of criticism we're hearing from Republicans of things involving the Trump administration. You have the Senate candidate in Michigan, McGraw. His name is Mike Rogers. He's the nominee. He says the war in Iran needs to end now. The Senate nominee in Iowa, Ashley Hinson, the governor candidate in Wisconsin, Tom Tiffany, say the war has to end. That's a real subtle way of rebuking Trump without naming him, without really distancing yourself from him. Let's see if that subtle half a loaf criticism separates them sufficiently to win battleground state elections. We're going to find out for sure in 35 days, but I'm wondering if they need to be a little less subtle.
2: Yeah, I know. To me, Texas is where it begins and ends, Tallarico versus Ken Paxton. And I know the list of Ken Paxton problems are long. He was impeached by his own party. He's got all sorts of peccadilloes. He's not campaigning. He's not a very good debater. He's not debating. I mean, all the, and he's tied or slightly behind or slightly ahead, depending on what poll. For as bad as a campaigner he is, he's doing a lot better than he should. So with all of this headwinds for Tallarico, he should be up more, so I'm not so sure Texas is going to fall for the Democrats.
4: Yeah, there's a lot of people cynical about that here. You know, you campaign in poetry, you govern in prose, you campaign an aspiration, and you lose on election night if you're up against an electorate that's just too many people of the other party registered to vote. I also am cynical. Some of these states that the Democrats view as possible truly are possible, but even if Ken Paxton pulls off the victory, if he confounds these expectations. How much money they've spent on Texas, that is money they don't want to spend on Texas. Republicans rather spend that money on New Hampshire, getting that from Democrats, Michigan, winning that from Democrats, or preserving the Republican-held seats in Ohio, Iowa, and North Carolina. They don't have the money for that the way they should because they're spending so much on Texas, which they view as a safe seat if it's anybody but Ken Paxton nominated for Republicans.
2: Yeah, it should be a layup. The fact that they're white-knuckling it with 5 weeks to go tells you something. Last question on the politics, Scott McFarland. John Fetterman, the Pennsylvania Democrat, if it's tied or the Democrats take the Senate by one, don't you see a scenario where he says, oh, by the way, I'm going to start caucusing with our Republicans?
4: He's assuring people he's not going to do that. I've seen this song and dance before. You always assure people you're not going to do it until the moment you do it. So I don't give that much credence. I think in a 50-50 Senate, no matter what John Fetterman chooses to do, you're going to have a President Fetterman, where he's going to decide the outcome of most things. We saw that actually in 2022. You have to go all the way back 4 years to remember President Manchin, where whatever Joe Manchin did, so if the Senate was going to pass or not, and you had to court Joe Manchin from the jump. And that's a remarkable amount of outsized power for one senator to hold. I think John Fetterman's going to hold it no matter which party he's with. But I also don't think there's a shot in hell of him winning his party's nomination in 2028. There's some Democrats in Pennsylvania who'd like to tell me, unsolicited, they think he's going to switch parties to run for the nomination in 2028 because he won't get it from Democrats.
2: Interesting. There's also some talk like he's not going to run for re-election at all, I would think.
4: It's a crappy job. I mean, I don't want to be sympathetic to those who, you know, earn a nice, healthy taxpayer wage and get to work and go home for weekends that are 4 days long. But being a senator or congressman, you're always triple booked. You have to constantly raise money. You have people coming at you from all directions. They menace you. They give you threats now in this new political era. It's not a job people really like as much as they used to. We saw a wave of retirements this year. Many dozens of incumbents quit the job. They're not running for re-election in November, because it kind of sucks now. That's not irreparable, and they don't expect your sympathy, but don't expect them to hang around as long as they used to, at least in some cases.
2: Yeah, I don't know. I wouldn't mind wearing shorts and a hoodie to work from time to time. That's not a bad gig.
4: One stopping you is you, McGraw. You're the only one stopping that from happening.
2: The last question, Scott McFarland. Where are we on the White House press ban? We're on again, off again. Has this become so maddening that people just throw their arms up in disgust and sort of lose interest in it?
4: I have the contrarian opinion. I don't think anybody outside the Beltway really gives a crap, but let's put that aside for a second. The court has ordered the Trump administration to restore the press passes for 9 more days. That court order will subside in early October, and I don't think the Trump administration is going to relent on trying to ban CNN, MS Now, and Politico from getting to the White House grounds. I think they're going to have to wait for the federal lawsuit filed by CNN challenging the ban to be adjudicated. This could go on for many months. I think Trump likes the issue. I think he thinks it plays well with certain numbers of Americans, so it's sticking around. They just hit the snooze button for another 9 days.
2: I agree with you totally, but I also agree that if President Gavin Newsom gets in there and bans Fox, it would be a much bigger story if he banned Fox than if Trump banned CNN. And I don't know why. I don't know why I think that, but I agree with you. I think for the most part, this is a Beltway story, and most people are more concerned about the price of diesel and getting to work and the heat and everything else, and not really worried about if CNN's White House correspondent has a seat at the table.
4: It's what they call a first world problem. We got bigger issues right now. We're paying $8.44 for diesel in Long Beach, California. We can worry about press passes later.
2: Yes, and we have to put up with all the political ads during our college football game of the week. So Scott McFarland, as always, thanks for leading us off on a Monday. You're the best. Thanks for checking in. Scott McFarland, have a good week. We'll see you next Monday.
4: Talk to you next week.
2: Scott McFarland, one of the good ones. Independent newsman, formerly of CBS News. You see him all over the place. He's on Fox. He's on CNN. He's on MSNBC. Now, have I seen him on that? I think I've seen him on that. I don't know. I see him all over the place. I got all the monitors here in the studio. He's always yapping about something. He's on Substack. Good radio man. Loves his radio, which is why we love him. We are just getting started. America at Night, back in a moment.
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1: Hey, we are just getting started on a Monday night. Next hour. Now, look, I know we've had this conversation before, but we came across a brand new book from a professor at Kennesaw State in just outside of Atlanta. He is a gentleman who is a sports economist who has spent the better part of his professional life researching stadiums and stadium deals and financing of stadium deals. And his new book is called This One Will Be Different. And so I called him up and I said, hey, we've had a number of people, economists on the show, talk about how stadium funded through taxpayers is a bad deal for the taxpayers. Could you come on and tell us what's in your book? And he said, we would be happy to do it. So next hour, we're going to talk to a professor who has been, let me get his title right, he has been the past president of the Association of Sports Economists. How about that? I'd like to go party with those guys at a convention. Why? There's a convention in town. Yeah, we're sports economists. Take out your slide ruler. And so we're going to talk to him next hour, and I'm going to ask him all the questions, like all the questions I got from listeners saying, wait a minute, he's asking about the parking attendant who got $20 an hour. What about the hot dogs? What about the $20 beer? Yeah, we're going to ask him about all of that and ask him the very simple question. Is it profitable for taxpayers to give over taxpayer money to billionaires to build stadiums, to move them from Missouri to Kansas, to move them from St. Louis to from L.A. to St. Louis? Doesn't make sense for the Tampa Bay Devil Rays to build a new stadium for the Tampa Bay Devil Rays. All of that we're going to talk about next hour, because I know there's still a number of people who don't believe the last economist we had on. They don't believe me when I quote other economists. So we're going to go to the man who was the past president of the Association of Sports Economists. This is what the man does for a living. We're going to talk with him coming up next hour. Stay right there. Voting. There's big topics of conversation about voting, but more important, voting data, and that they want your data on voting. We'll find out why and find out what's going on about it. Stay right there. America at Night. Back in a moment.
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1: Let's talk about voter registrations and, more importantly, voter data, which turns out to be a very valuable commodity. 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
2: Well, for us, we make sure that we're protecting the voters' data. Again, we feel that we are a service for the American public and really an advocate for the American voter. And so we don't do anything with the data. We never sell the data. We don't provide it to any interest for marketing or anything like that. We just make sure that you're registered, ready to go. And if you want to, you can sign up for election alerts, and we tell you when early voting starts in your state, if you're in a state that has early voting, and then, you know, remind you on election day to get out and vote. But we don't do anything with the data other than serve the actual public.
1: Your op-ed piece in The Hill, beware of billionaires gifting Trojan horses to steal your election data. What's going on with election data? What did you want to ring the bell about?
2: You know, what we were really ringing the bell about is we've seen a huge increase in, quite frankly, tech billionaires who are playing in the civic sphere. And when they do things like start votesafe.org, which is Elon Musk's funded through a PAC called America PAC. And that organization recently changed its privacy policy to make it explicit that they can sell your data to their business partners, to third parties, that they can take the data and combine it with things like your party affiliation, your political opinions and interests, where you're registered, how you submit your vote. And that is what is concerning. And so what I'm ringing the bell about is just really raising the question of why do people want this information and where is it going and to what end?
1: So Elon Musk started a site called votesafe.org.
2: Yes, that's correct.
1: And people went to this site and were just giving all of their information over to Elon Musk.
2: Yes, and you know, in their policy, they've made it explicit. The New Republic reports that America PAC's business partners include Facebook, Google, X, the Trade Desk, Increment Data, and Iterable. And because of that, you know, this means that they can sell that data to or share that data to those third parties. They can track what's, you know, what you're looking at across the site and across your browser. I think that this is a, concerning and alarming because it seems like it may be coming with an agenda.
1: Yeah, no, people should at least be aware of it. But, okay, explain to me, why do I care if Elon Musk's website has my address and my phone number and my email. What is it? So what? Okay, fine. Everyone's got my address and my emails. What's the big deal if Elon Musk has it?
2: I think really that people should know and understand right up front where their information is going. And so just making sure that people, if they want to be fully tracked by one of our nation's oligarchs, then sure. But I think that people should know that a very safe, an actually safe place to go would be to go to vote.org, where we're just going to center what your needs are, and not try to sway someone one way or another, and in the upcoming elections.
1: Right. But I mean, are they taking this data and then inundating me with Russian bots or Chinese bots or political bots to sort of target me on certain types of ads? I mean, is this where it's going? They're using this to then manipulate my point of view?
2: I think it's unclear at this point in time. The biggest signal we can really take is the devil's always in the details, is to read that privacy policy. And the privacy policy makes it clear that something could go in all sorts of different directions, right? And I think that is, you know, it's unclear what the intentionality here is in this moment in time.
1: Andrea Haley with us. She is the CEO of vote.org. A couple of times this election cycle, this time more than the last couple of times, I think I've gotten a link on my text message, and it says something like, hey, fill out an opinion poll. And I'm like, sure, yeah, absolutely. So I start to hit and click the buttons and, you know, what do you think about this and what do you think about that and who you're more likely to vote for? And halfway through, I'm like, wait a minute. This is not some innocent Gallup poll going on. This is somebody drumming up, you know, has my number, has my information, and is trying to sort of manipulate me into one way or the other, or to get my information. I have no idea. I mean, you know, normally polls are anonymous. And finally, I just deleted it and, you know, the whole thing. But I mean, you don't know where these links are coming from. You don't know where these polls are coming from. And you don't know the nefarious nature of the person who's asking them.
2: No, I've received some of those this year, too. I don't respond to them. I think that, you know, voters should focus on one thing, and that is making sure they're registered, verifying their registration, making their own plan to vote, going to a site that is going to center you and your experience and not have any other agenda to do all of those things, and then show up on election day or before and make sure you get your vote in. But, you know, the rest of it, as far as I'm concerned, is nobody's business. And I don't think that the large data plays in this arena are above board. So I would tell people, just focus on getting through the process, and you're not obligated to answer anyone's questions.
1: Yeah, no, I mean, this is big business, is it not? Voter data and voter mining data, that is big business, is it not?
2: It very much is. And it really, we're looking at, you know, you have in this upcoming election, control of Congress is coming up, several state legislatures. You have local races that matter all across the country. So it's big business, but it's also big power. And it's a, you know, and really the power should be in the people's hands and is in the people's hands. And that's why we have to focus on getting through the process. But there are people out here trying to, make large scale data plays to impact and affect the American public. Tomorrow we have a rollout. It's been announced, of America.gov. So tech billionaires like Elon Musk and the CEO of NVIDIA will join the administration to launch America.gov, which will be an AI-powered portal. It's being billed as a one-stop shop for government services. Having said that, I'm concerned about where voter registration data on that one-stop shop would go to, especially, you know, if they plan to include vote.gov in these services, which is unclear to me at this moment. Earlier in the summer, an investigation by The Guardian found that four federal websites operated by the National Design Studio were running commercial visitor tracking software on them. So there's a reason we have traditionally kept federal election assistance insulated from partisan political power. That's why organizations like ours are so important. because we provide independent, nonpartisan registration resources and accurate, credible information. I think with the rollout tomorrow and the combination of the, you know, tech billionaires and at the same time watching as Vote Safe is putting large dollars behind advertising their services, it's obvious that we have a Silicon Valley tech play that's trying to, you know, take over part of our civic infrastructure.
1: Yeah, forgive me if I'm not 100% on board with a tech takeover with our with our data information, but you know, the guardrails, that argument has sort of left the building, and I you know, today liberals don't trust Trump at all when it comes to elections. But at some point, it's going to switch, and there's going to be a governor, a President Gavin Newsom in the Oval Office. And Republicans aren't going to trust that president with their information or their data. And so we're in this situation where if the government is involved, if the federal government is involved with your election data in any way, shape, or form, half the country is not going to trust anything that government does or says or collects or monitors, because they just don't trust the other side. And that's what you get when the federal government is in charge of your voting election data.
2: Yeah, and traditionally on the government side, an independent entity received the registration data. It would be unprecedented if they started running registration data directly through, say, the White House or something like that. That would be an unprecedented move. And of course, this America.gov that is launching tomorrow is unprecedented, as is Vote Safe and a lot of the things that we're seeing right now in this moment. I think that all of this is likely a reaction to the fact that we're seeing the largest number of registrations that we've ever seen in Vote.org history right now. 1 in 3 of those registrations are 18-year-olds. There's a very young cohort that's registering and getting excited and about to turn out in the elections. We just saw record numbers of people participate in the primaries, and incumbents on both sides of the aisle fell in those primaries because I think the American public is really wanting, you know, things on both sides of the aisle. People are calling for and wanting things to be fixed and wanting people to actually serve them. And so I think when we see all, you know, with just a few weeks left to go in this election, and you see record surges of people registering and about to turn out, I think that some of this is a reaction to that.
1: Yeah, Andrea Haley, CEO of Vote.org, that's an underreported story. Explain that again. Go into those numbers again. Tell me about the registration numbers you're seeing and who's registering in record numbers.
2: We've already seen over 1 million people verify their registration through us this election cycle, and we've registered over 300,000 people this election cycle in total. We are seeing that about 1 in 3 registrations are 18-year-olds. And so what is about to happen is a very young cohort of people is about to show up. Usually 18-year-olds are the most difficult people to get registered. But this year, they're flocking to Vote.org in droves. And so what that tells me, and this is before all of the October deadlines. We have a ton of states with October deadlines this year, so we expect to see this trend continue and to see a large surge in October of registrations. And for us, we have about a 70 to 80% conversion rate from registration to the actual ballot box. So what that tells me is that a very young cohort of the American public is excited, they're ready to participate, they did show up in primaries, and they're going to show up in this upcoming election.
1: Wow, some interesting information there, Andrea Haley. So the bottom line is this: if you want to go check out a sample ballot and you want a safe site so you can go unfettered, nonpartisan, get the information you're looking for and not be pushed one way or the other, your website is what?
2: Vote.org.
1: Can't be any easier than that. Vote.org. Andrea Haley, thanks for checking in.
2: All right, thank you.
1: You got it. America at Night, back in a moment.
0: America at Night with McGraw-Millhaven.
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18: Here's a story for you. I heard it this afternoon and I had to pull over to the side of the road. I was like, did I just hear that? Did I hear that correctly? Was that? Did somebody misreport that? But listen to this story. President Trump apparently asked President Xi Jinping, the leader of China,

whether he would like to buy American weapons. Now, stop and think about that for a second. So I heard this and I'm like, okay, what two-bit crazy news outlet ran with that ridiculous story? That President Trump was offering to sell weapons to China. Right? What moronic news media would do that? This, I'm like, oh, this is gonna be a story. Well, it turns out that President Trump asking Xi Jinping, the leader of China, whether they'd like to buy American weapons was uttered by none other than David Perdue, the American ambassador to China, in a television interview. He said it on Fox News on Sunday. Wait, what? Yeah. The American ambassador to China said on Fox News that President Trump, the quote was, President Trump continues to say, hey, we sell arms to other people around the world. He actually asked President Xi, would he like to buy some at one point? Perdue did not give any further details. Now, today, as you can imagine, President Trump was asked about this and said, I don't know what you're talking about. That's a new one on me, or something along the lines of, that's a new one on me. Where'd you get that crazy quote from? From your ambassador to China, sir. he hasn't walked back the comment that I've found, that I've seen. The State Department and the White House said that the U.S. law prohibits arms sales to China, and there is no offer or plan to sell arms to China, which would be an interesting story nonetheless, except that it came from the ambassador to China. So you got that story this afternoon. I pulled over. I was like, what idiot reported that? And what anonymous sources? Who were you quoting? Well, we have it on tape from the American ambassador to China. Okay, never mind. You know, I don't have time to tell you the story, but people ask me, "Do you ever run out of things to talk about?" No, I really don't. I really no. 30 some odd years later, you never really run out of things to talk about. With the rocket scientists we have in the news, never really run out of things to talk about, including taxpayer-funded stadiums. Stay right there. We'll get to that next hour. An interesting new book. This one will be different, by a sports economist who has done a deep dive into sports and federally funded, taxpayer-funded, state-funded, county-funded, big stadiums, big business. Is it worth it for the taxpayer? We'll talk about it next hour. Stay right there. Our executive director is Tom Dallack tonight. Our engineer tonight is Richard Good. I'm

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4: Stopping a potential attack. I'm Ted Lindner, Fox News. Five suspects arrested this weekend in connection with an alleged terror plot near a British airbase being used by the U.S. to strike Iranian targets. Fox's Stephanie Bennett reports from Fairford, England, with more.
5: Counterterror police are leading this investigation. No motive has been released just yet. Police did provide an update. The five men were released on police bail. This does not mean the investigation is over. They are considering every possible angle. This includes if there are links to Iran, as the base is used by the U.S. Air Force in its campaign against Iran. Well, counterterror police said, quote, that this may be activity committed by proxies or individuals, either knowingly or unknowingly, working on behalf of a foreign state. Those men were initially taken into custody on suspicion of committing offenses under the Explosives Act and preparing a terrorist act.
4: Tehran had warned the UK that any base used to attack Iran is a legitimate target. Police and the prime minister are asking the public not to speculate. A Kentucky State Police trooper, Hayden Phillips, killed on Monday in a shooting during a traffic stop. Authorities have announced the suspect, who was identified as 51-year-old Emony Branch, has been taken into custody. U.S. Attorney for the Western District of Kentucky, Kyle Bumgarner, speaking to reporters, describing what Phillips is leaving behind following his death.
6: We have a wife that expected her husband to come home. We have three little boys who don't have a dad. Because he served us, because he served our community, because he wanted to keep each of us safe.
4: Bumgarner says that Branch will be transported back to Warren County in Kentucky, where he is expected to face murder charges. 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
23: No, can't read that one and can't read that one. All right, hey, I got this story before we head out to our guest. So, World Cup this summer. America got a sense of Europeans coming over, and Europeans fell in love with America, right? We hear all these great stories in Boston. They ran out of beer. The University of Kansas learned the fight song of the team that was in Arrowhead Stadium. So Europeans got a sense of America. But listen to this in terms of travel. Americans are on pace for overseas visitors, people from other countries coming to America, to drop by 2 million from last year. It's down 20% from the peak of 19. Everybody, Europeans, Asians, Australians, everybody coming into the country, down 20% from 19. We are the only major country in the world that is going down in terms of tourism. We, however, are going to China. Americans are going to China. Americans are going to Japan. Vacationers from China, excuse me, vacationers down from Canada, down 23%. Germany down 16%. France down 15%. Interesting numbers. All right, stay right there. We're going to talk to a sports economist. Taxpayer-funded stadiums. That is the topic. You're going to want to hear this. America at Night, back in a moment.
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29: There's been a lot of talk on the show about subsidies and stadium subsidies, and a lot of callers and a lot of texters
23: think that stadium deals are good deals. And so we've been going back and forth, and all of a sudden I came across a brand new book. It's coming out in just a few weeks. It's called This Will Be Different, and it is written by a professor of economics at Kennesaw State University. Not only is he a professor of economics, he is one of the leading sports economists. And listen to this. He is the past president of the North American Association of Sports Economists and serves as an associate editor for the Journal of Sports Economics. J.C. Bradbury, welcome to America at Night.
4: Oh, glad to be here. Thanks for having me on.
23: That's a long title. I'd hate to be the one printing your business card, but I wanted everyone to know that there's a group of economists, and you specialize in sports economics, and you sort of give us a sense of when you do these stadium deals and you look at these stadium deals and this book, what's been the research? How far have you gone to figure out if these are good deals for the taxpayers or not?
4: Right. So economists have been studying the economics of stadiums and the supposed economic benefits really going back into the 1970s. But it really took off in the 1980s when a lot of teams were pushing for new stadiums and they were pitching these economic benefits. And the way economists look at this is they go in and they look at economic statistics. How is the income of the community? How is economic growth progressing? How are jobs changing? And what we found was that when they looked at the association between economic performance and the location of teams or building of new stadiums, they found there was no economic benefit whatsoever. And this isn't particularly surprising because most of the spending that goes on in and around stadiums is actually just reallocated existing local spending that would have been spent elsewhere in the community.
23: So I've had a number of people call up and criticize me because economists, you're not thinking about every beer that's sold for $14. You're not thinking of every parking ticket that's sold for $20. I went to a game. It cost me a fortune to buy a pennant for my kid and an ice cream for my daughter. And then I had to get a hat. And that was $300. You're not counting all of that over 81 days. Clearly, that's an economic benefit to a region.
4: No, well, it's easy to get fooled by the money we see spent at a game or even going before or after a game. But the reality is that most of that money would have been spent in the community otherwise. So, for example, when I go to a sports game in Atlanta where I live, whether it's down at Mercedes-Benz Stadium or at the Truist Park here in Cobb County where I live, that's money that I don't have to spend at other local businesses. So if you're going and spending $300 at a stadium, that doesn't mean you have $300 that you were hiding in a coffee can buried in your backyard. That was money that you were going to spend on other local things. So in fact, economists do look at this because what we look at is at the aggregate spending to see how it changes. And if it was new spending that was happening, we would see a boost in economic activity, which is something we don't see.
23: What about, let's get into some individual towns. Somebody brought up Washington, D.C., that Washington Nationals baseball park. That was a desolated area. That was a bad area. And not only has it been renovated into a new ballpark, but the surrounding areas of hotels and condos and revitalized area, you're not taking into account all of that. So clearly, the Washington National Stadium was clearly an economic benefit for the region when you take in all of its totality.
4: And this is one of the things that economists are really good at, and that is identifying causality. Because a lot of places are a lot nicer or have been since the National Stadium was built. I happen to live in Washington, D.C., right before the stadium was built. So I know that area was quite desolate and wasn't a great place to live. But revitalization efforts began long before the stadium came fixing up the Navy Yard and moving to, and I cannot remember which federal department opened its new headquarters over there and such, that the area was sort of growing without the stadium. Now, you might say, well, but you can't say it didn't cause that. And you're right. That actually hasn't been studied directly. But what we do have is a lot of other studies of other communities that have built stadiums. And what we see is that when we look at the economic activity that happens around those areas after the stadium is built, oftentimes it actually goes down because games themselves are actually disruptive to traffic in the area. So I'm not denying that there aren't areas that are a lot nicer that happen to be next to stadiums, but there are also a lot of areas that aren't next to stadiums that are a lot nicer. And I'll give you another example, a counterexample of that, is that right here in Atlanta where I live, The Braves played in downtown Atlanta for 50 years at Atlanta Fulton County Stadium and then Turner Field. That area was desolate, nothing but parking lots and rundown businesses. Now it's one of the coolest, nicest areas in Atlanta, as now they don't have to contend with hosting 81 games a season of baseball, and a lot of new businesses have opened up and a lot of new housing has opened up there.
23: So you're saying where Atlanta's Fulton County Stadium used to be is now a thriving area?
4: Absolutely.
23: Huh. Interesting. What about loans? Not just tax subsidies where they get tax breaks, but what about sometimes like Jerry Jones' stadium down in Dallas, I think got a couple of loans and he paid them back much faster than he expected to. Does that matter? Is that a better deal for the taxpayers?
4: So there's a lot of sort of intricate financing that goes on with these deals, and it depends on the loan and how it's done. But so if I go and I get a loan from the government to build a stadium, oftentimes I can get that with better terms because I can borrow at lower interest rates. And so that may be beneficial for the owner to do that, but they are paying it back. I would say loans are something that is very rarely used. And when we're talking about the cost of stadiums, when it's a loan that is paid back, that's normally something we don't count as a cost because you are actually paying some of that money back.
23: But interestingly enough, if you want a loan and you're a billionaire, just go to a bank and get a loan. Why do you have to go to the taxpayer and get a loan?
4: Well, exactly. And some of that is it puts the taxpayers at risk. And it's something that not any other normal business can do. So that's something that certainly a special benefit that teams sometimes get. But to be honest, the subsidies that teams get are so much more egregious and explicit than that. Normally just straight cash transfers. It's not even worth getting into some of these minor situations where what are some benefits along the margin here?
23: J.C. Bradbury, our guest, professor of economics at Kennesaw State University, one of the leading sports economists, is out with a brand new book called This One Will Be Different. Why did you name your book This One Will Be Different, J.C. Bradbury?
4: Well, so I was aware, I've long been aware of the economic research on stadiums, which shows that they're not engines of economic development. And every time a new stadium was announced, I would review the arguments of proponents in those towns, and they would always, you bring up the evidence, they'd always say, oh, you don't understand, this one will be different. And so they gave me the title. And you can go back and you can read stories about stadiums that were built in the 1990s. So, for example, let's say Camden Yards in Baltimore or what's now Progressive Field, Jacobs Field in Cleveland. People said, you can't look at the past evidence. Those old stadiums were built incorrectly. We built a new stadium. This one's going to be different. And what we see is that the development that's supposed to spur up around it doesn't happen. And the cost to taxpayers is high, and it's not making money for itself. And in both those cases, in Baltimore and Cleveland, both those stadiums have not generated significant economic development around them and are losing money for taxpayers.
23: But clearly, J.C. Bradbury, you're the lone wolf out here. There's no other economists. Look at the numbers, and you're a rogue economist. Nobody thinks like you do in this economic world, right?
4: Yeah, except that every single other economist does agree with me. In fact, what I'm espousing is the mainstream dominant opinion of the discipline. And so there have been a lot of surveys does about what economics think about certain topics. And when it comes to stadium subsidies, you find universal agreement. Normally, you're looking at between 80 and 85% of economists agree that stadium subsidies are bad public policy. And that's consistent across many surveys. And as well as if you look at the actual research evidence, these research evidence comes to consistent conclusions. So my colleagues, Dennis Coates, Brad Humphreys, and I, and they've been researching stadiums longer than I have, reviewed every single study that had ever been done, over 130 studies. And consistently, we find that past research always finds that stadiums don't have significant economic benefits. And sometimes the gains are actually not gains, they're negative.
23: Why do towns, counties, states, cities, why do they keep giving millions of dollars to billionaire owners if it's a bad economic deal?
4: Well, that's a paradox that has puzzled me. You know, so the research that says that this is a bad idea, but people keep doing it. And so the general economic theory had been that, well, you have these monopoly sports leagues, you have owners, they go to threaten to move the team to a new town. And if they don't get the money, and then so you have rabid fans who then pony up the money, say, okay, we'll give you the money, don't take our team away, and that seemed to explain everything. But here's the problem. When you actually go and look at how stadium subsidies are allocated, that's not how it works. Many teams just simply say, I'd like a new stadium, and owner and local officials say, okay. And in fact, voters often vote down stadium requests. What's going on, from what I've observed, is that you see stadium deals being decided by representative bodies, city councils, county commissions, state legislatures. They tend to universally approve these things. And part of the reason for that is the people who are voting for them, that is elected representatives and local leaders, they're the ones who get to sit in the owner's box. They're the ones who get invited to exclusive events. And so they personally benefit from it. Well, they can pass the tax along to they can pass the costs along to taxpayers. And so what we see is we have sort of the benefits of how these subsidies are allocated tend to benefit those people who are supporting them. And therefore, that's one of the reasons why we seem to have this happening. Now, one of the things that I talk about in my book is I actually go through the case study of Truist Park, and I talk about how the Chamber of Commerce and the County Commission were intimately involved in sort of pushing this deal through to get the subsidies for the stadiums without actually going to voters. And here's another interesting fact about that. The county commissioner who orchestrated that deal was voted out of office largely by an anti-stadium candidate who opposed the deal.
23: Mm. Do you hate baseball? Do you hate football? Do you hate sports?
4: I absolutely am a huge sports fan. That's why I study the economics of sports. And in fact, when sports economists get together, we often go to a game because it's something we enjoy. And so, I mean, I think part of this is being honest about this. It's okay to say, I like to watch baseball and I like going to stadiums, which I absolutely love. But it's not, you don't have to lie to yourself and say, well, this is making everyone else better off and other people should subsidize my personal preferences. There are a lot of things we like. If we got rid of subsidies tomorrow, the sports landscape would look almost identical to what it is today. It's just that owners would make a few million dollars and players' salaries might be decreased by just a tiny amount. But really, sports are something that were privately funded up really until the middle of the 20th century. And throughout the world, most sports are actually privately funded. They own their own stadiums. Not in all cases, but the sports landscape operates just fine without any subsidies.
23: J.C. Bradbury, our guest. This one will be different. J.C., let me ask you this question. You'll hear local boosters say it's incalculable how much of a benefit it is to, say, Atlanta to have the Braves in the playoffs of the World Series because Atlanta is splattered across televisions all across the world. It's marketing for Atlanta. It helps bring in businesses who don't normally hear about Atlanta. It feels cool for the young people who want to live in Atlanta. And so there are benefits that you cannot calculate as an economist, and that's why stadium subsidies are important.
4: Well, we make decisions about a lot of things that we tend to think are immaterial or we can't actually value. So in everyday, so for example, it would make me much happier to own a Ferrari. And so, you know, I can't put a value on that. But when I go to buy a Ferrari, I say, basically, if I buy a Ferrari, that means I'm going to have to live in a smaller house, not go on vacation and eat ramen noodles for dinner every night. So I actually do put a price on it. When I spend hundreds of millions of dollars on stadium subsidies, that means not spending that money on other things that I might value more. So communities actually have to make these tangible economic decisions. It's not just simply intangible benefits. And it's a myth that economists have not studied these intangible benefits. In fact, economists have used a lot of innovative methods, such as specially designed surveys or looking at changes in property values of residential housing and looking at actually votes on stadium deals. And what they found is that voters do value living in communities that have sports teams, but they tend not to value them up to spending hundreds of millions of dollars. If someone says, hey, would you like to have a sports team? And I said, yes, I'd love to. And say, well, that's going to cost you $100 a year more in taxes. You'd say, well, no, I don't really want the sports team. And so when you put a dollar value on things, people change their minds. And so this is consistent across a lot of economic studies as well. And that's one of the things that I've looked at. And so basically, if you want to say, well, it's worth spending $20 million for a new stadium, that might be justified. But normally we're talking about spending close to $1 billion in public funding on new stadiums. And that's sort of the new standard. And there's nowhere close to those intangible benefits or happiness that people are getting in terms of what else they have to give up to fund that stadium.
23: Hold that thought. J.C. Bradbury is one of the leading sports economists. He's out with a brand new book next month. It's called This One Will Be Different. Stay right there. America at Night, back in a moment.
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23: Ebbets Field, Wrigley Field. Those were stadiums that were built by the owners of the teams. What happened? We're talking to J.C. Bradbury, who was a sports economist who's written the book, This One Will Be Different. He's a professor of economics at Kennesaw State University and a leading sports economist. And we're talking about public subsidies for stadiums. Take me through, right, Ebbets Field, that was privately financed. Wrigley Field, right? Those were built by the people who owned the teams, right?
4: Yeah, so at the beginning of the 20th century, it would have been any owner who went into the city council and said, I want you to build me a stadium, would be told to get out immediately. That would be like a grocery store operator going, I want you to build me a new store on Main Street. No, it's a private business. Get out of here. But stadium building started to turn into sort of a civic function sort of during the Great Depression. Particularly, you see this starting in the 1920s and in the 30s and 40s, where communities start building stadiums. In general, these are not for sports teams, but just as a place to hold public events. As teams start holding events there, they start realizing, hey, why do we have to build our own stadium? We can get governments to do that. And so they started going to local politicians and saying, hey, why don't you build us a new stadium and we'll pay rent for it? What they found was that government leaders were so desperate for sports teams and to be around sports that they were willing to spend large sums of money to build ever nicer stadiums. So you look in the 1960s, it starts in the 50s, but really in the 1960s, it picks up where you build these big super stadiums that are designed to host both baseball and football, and hockey and basketball are involved there too in civic arenas. But for the most part, we're looking at these stadiums and it's considered, oh, this is a good public asset. People start using those economic claims. We're going to be better off. And then what happens is that they start realizing they're not generating enough tax revenue to play off the deficit. They happen to have to go back to taxpayers to ask for more money. And you can see this in the way some of these buildings are financed. So, for example, Atlanta Fulton County Stadium was initially called Atlanta Stadium. The reason it's called Atlanta Fulton County Stadium is that it was losing so much money, the county said, we're going to stop giving you money to fund the stadium unless you put our name on the stadium. And so they had to do that. And so this transition from private to public sort of happened gradually and with good intentions. And once it stuck, it was just very hard to get out of it. And so that's sort of how we got stuck in this mess.
23: J.C. Bradbury, the book is called This One Will Be Different. Okay, San Diego Charger fans are brokenhearted that their city didn't build a stadium for the Chargers. They moved to Atlanta, to L.A. Oakland is losing a baseball team and a football team. St. Louis lost two different teams and then built a stadium for a team they didn't have. Cleveland didn't want to build a stadium. They left and went to Baltimore, and they had to build a stadium for an expansion team. So there are sports fans who want these stadiums. And so what do you tell the sports fans who say it's just not economically viable?
4: Yeah, well, it totally is economically viable, and particularly when they threaten to leave. It absolutely is true that some teams do end up leaving. But take, for example, San Diego. I don't know how many of your listeners have actually been to San Diego, but the last thing I'm thinking about is watching a football game when I'm hanging out in nice, warm, pleasant San Diego. And voters of San Diego did not want to build a new stadium for the Chargers, and they said they want to move. They said, fine, we'd rather have tax dollars. These are decisions that are made every day. And yes, sometimes teams do leave. When you take a look at, for example, Cleveland, the NFL absolutely did not want the Browns to leave Cleveland, which is why they immediately put an expansion team right back in Cleveland when they left for Baltimore. It's new stadium. The Browns weren't threatening to go anywhere. They just simply got government leaders to give them more money to build a brand new one. And that happens all the time. Most of the time, stadiums are given out by politicians without any threat to leave whatsoever. And they often will claim, oh, that team was going to leave, when in fact there was no offer on the table. Part of the reason why we saw a lot of teams move, particularly in the middle of the 20th century, is that the demographics of the country were changing. And that is, we had new population centers, emerging on the West Coast and the South, and so leagues were naturally expanding them. But now pretty much every big market in the United States has major league sports in it. There's nowhere else to threaten to move to give a city big league status. But politicians are still willing to hand them out because, hey, I got to go hear about this proposal while sitting in the owner's box drinking cocktails next to a Hall of Famer. It's hard to say no to someone like that.
23: Take me through the Kansas City Chiefs story. The book is called This One Will Be Different. The Kansas City Chiefs are leaving Kansas City, Missouri, and going just a few miles west to Kansas City, Kansas, and getting huge tax subsidies from Kansas.
4: Yeah, so the Kansas City is an interesting situation because this is one of those cases, which doesn't happen a lot, where they actually put it to the voters. And so I want to say it was 2 years ago there was a referendum to build the Royals a new stadium and would essentially be building the Chiefs a new stadium on top of. They'd be renovating Arrowhead Stadium, but it would be essentially almost a new stadium. And voters soundly rejected out of the ballot box. They said, we don't want to give you any money. It would involve raising the sales taxes. And so what did the team owners do? Well, so the Chiefs owners went, I mean, it's right on the border. So they went to Kansas lawmakers and they didn't have a vote and they had state lawmakers pass a law to where they're going to collect taxes in the area to help fund the stadium. They didn't ask voters their opinion. And remember, voters had already voted no just over the line in Kansas City, Missouri. The Royals similarly didn't put the stadium back to a vote. They then went to state legislatures and the city council to have them vote to build them a new stadium, and they explicitly did it so that it would not go to voters. And so, again, teams have learned the playbook here. Don't ask individuals or voters or citizens because they don't want to pay for it. But if you go to politicians, they'll say yes almost every time.
23: But Kansas is going to reap the benefit because all those tax dollars were on the Missouri side. Now all those tax dollars are going to be transferred to the Kansas side. That's the argument, J.C. Bradbury.
4: Yeah, so absolutely there's an argument that is there will be some people who will be coming from Missouri to see games. It's absolutely the case. Just like where I live in Cobb County, Georgia, just outside of Atlanta, there are more people that come to Cobb County from Fulton County in downtown Atlanta to see the Atlanta Braves play. But what you see when you actually look at the numbers is that the tax benefits or revenue generated is teeny tiny. It's very, very small. It doesn't come close to covering the cost. So, for example, in Cobb County, it costs us about $15 million a year to subsidize a Braves stadium. And that was just a $300 million subsidy. But also you have to look at the way the Kansas funding structure is being set up. It's not just taking that money of people crossing the line to go watch the Chiefs play that's funding that. They're collecting taxes in a very large area that by the time they finally get the lines drawn, I think it's going to be the entire state of Kansas, that every expenditure that happens in that zone goes to funding the stadium. What that means is that you're cannibalizing existing tax revenue. That is money that was going to funding other public priorities or could taxes could be cut and be put back into individuals' bank accounts. That money is now going to building a Chiefs stadium. So it's a net loss to those taxpayers. And so, yes, there are going to be a few extra tax dollars collected, but it doesn't come close to the $1 billion or nearly $2 billion in subsidies that are going to build the Chiefs stadium.
23: J.C. Bradbury is a sports economist, and he wrote a book, This One Will Be Different. It comes out in a couple of weeks. J.C. Bradbury, talk about Glendale, Arizona, because they went all in on football, basketball, hockey, mixed use, retail, and everything else, and that was going to transform the great city of Glendale to be a nice bedroom community to Phoenix and Scottsdale. What happened in Glendale?
4: Yeah, so in Glendale, where they built the State Farm Stadium, which was a new stadium for the Cardinals, and they had the arena, and by the way, it's changed names so many times, I can't even tell you what the current one is called, where the Suns originally played. The development they had outside that stadium actually went bankrupt. So it didn't stimulate economic development. It's still there. It wasn't a huge success. There was a dispute with the NHL team that was there, and they tried to move to a new arena, and they held it to a public vote, and the voters said, heck no, we don't want that at all, and they voted it down. So the Coyotes ended up moving to become the Mammoth in Utah because they just didn't have an arena. So it didn't transform that economy, and it wasn't something that voters wanted to spend money on, which is why they voted it down.
23: It was also in the middle of nowhere, was it not?
4: So specifically, I'm just not that familiar with the geography of that area But I don't know the specifics of that. That's one of those things, and I often tell people this, that as someone who studies things nationwide, that I often defer to locals on issues about things like that, because it's just something that I can't know everything about.
23: Sure, but Glendale, I know a little bit, because I've been down there, I got some family down there, and they had the football, they had the basketball, and they had the hockey, right? As you mentioned, the hockey was such a failure, they ended up moving. But, I mean, it was storefront after storefront that was vacant. And the football team plays 12 games a year. Basketball plays 40-something games a year. So, I mean, for more than half the year, no one's going to that area because there's no game going on.
4: And it's even worse than that, because it's not just that, you know, you have these temporary bursts of commerce. But because you have stadium games are so disruptive, no other businesses want to open up nearby them. So if I want to open a grocery store up to support a neighborhood, but 40, 50, 80 games a year, 80 days a year, I've got to deal with a game, it's not worth putting my store there. And so a lot of businesses actually are deterred from opening near stadiums. It helps things like a few bars and restaurants that cater to sports fans. But for the most part, stadiums are actually quite disruptive to developing commerce, which is why a lot of local businesses actually move out of areas when new stadiums open up.
23: Let's talk about SoFi Stadium, built entirely with zero tax dollars by Stan Kroenke for the Los Angeles Rams. Owners can and do build their own stadiums when they want it. I mean, he didn't get any subsidies at all when he built SoFi Stadium, and it seems to be doing just fine.
4: Well, absolutely. I mean, the NFL is a thriving business. People want to pay not just to go see the football teams play, and he has two teams that are being hosted there, but they want to spend money on concessions, luxury spaces, and that's more than enough money to justify building such a stadium. And so it's sort of a myth that these teams can't build these stadiums without subsidies. In reality, what they tend to use the subsidies for is to gold plate their venues, and that is a lot of stadiums. You get $500 million in subsidies, so you build it a little bit nicer. But for the most part, these stadiums would operate privately. And we know that because they did before government got involved. And many stadiums throughout the world are privately built. And many stadiums within the United States are also privately built and funded. So it absolutely can be done.
23: Not only that, but Tampa, right? They're already an existing team with an existing stadium. And now they're going to throw all sorts of tax dollars to build a new stadium for a team they already have. So whatever economic benefit is going to generate, it's already being generated. What's the benefit of a new stadium?
4: Right. So, I mean, part of the reason is that, you know, a lot of Tampa locals just really wanted a new stadium. Some people wanted it to be in Tampa, the city, rather than St. Petersburg. Believe me, talk to someone there, they get really mad if you don't know the difference. but the point is that they didn't put it to a vote. They purposely went to Tampa, got the city council and county commission involved, and they refused to put it to a public vote, even though they could have done that. They actually have a stadium where the team could have played. They don't want to ask the voters because they know the voters are going to tell them no, but you can fit the city council and county commission in the owner's box. A majority of the voters just won't fit.
23: Mm. J.C. Bradbury, this one will be different. It's a new book about sports economy. He's a professor of economics at Kennesaw State University. J.C. Bradbury, do you see this ending anytime soon? Are we finished building stadiums for billionaires, or is this just the beginning? Where are we in this cycle?
4: Well, I try and be optimistic about this. And I think a lot of the reason why we keep repeating what I call the stadium replacement cycle is that as leases up, owners come asking for new stadiums, is that there just hasn't been enough awareness or understanding of it. And that is, after 30 years, people forget the promises that were made 30 years ago. That, oh, this stadium's going to last for 50 years and we're never going to ask for another dollar. And a new crop of politicians comes into office. They're wooed with free hats and jerseys and trips to games and playoff tickets. And they say, hey, how could this go wrong? And so it keeps happening over and over again. And I think the key to sort of stopping this is to making general citizens more aware, so that when politicians support these things, they get voted out of office. I think there's a myth that people think this is very popular with voters, and it absolutely isn't. And so making politicians aware that they're going to have to pay if they go out and support this is the one thing that's going to stop this. And I think that's one of the reasons why I'm so vocal about this and why I wrote this book, is that I want people to gain a general understanding of why sports stadiums are not good public investments. And then that may then change the sports landscape. So like I said, I'm not confident, but I'm optimistic.
23: J.C. Bradbury, the book is This One Will Be Different. J.C., thank you very much for an interesting conversation. Good luck to you. Good luck to your Braves, and we'll talk to you down the road. Thank you, sir.
4: Hey, thanks so much for having me on. Enjoyed talking with you.
23: America at Night, back in a moment.
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1: All right. I'm looking forward to phone calls next hour to tell me. can we at least agree that it's sort of settled that taxpayer funds for a stadium is a bad deal for the taxpayer? Can we at least agree on that? I'm not saying you're not a fan of the Kansas City Chiefs, you're not a fan of the San Diego Chargers, you're not a fan of the Atlanta Braves. I'm saying that the stadium being funded by taxpayers is a bad deal for the taxpayers. It's a good deal for the owners. I guess it's a good deal for the players. But for the fans who have to go and pay for the stadium and then buy a ticket, it's not that good of a deal. You know, at least, hey, if I'm paying for the house, maybe I should get a free cocktail or something every once in a while.

0: well, right? I don't know of a stadium that says, hey, since we use government funds to build this place, every Tuesday is free beer night, right? Or $5 beer night or something, right? They don't say, hey, for helping us out to give us all this money to subsidize our house, hey, free hamburgers on Tuesday day games, right? Customer appreciation. They don't really do that, do they? It's crazy. It is. Look, and as somebody who for the longest time did not want to believe the facts, I always just, of course it makes sense. Of course it's an economic makes sense. Of course you don't want the team to leave. Fine. Fine. This team's going to leave unless the city government gives them money. Okay, fine. Just don't tell me that you're somehow, it's a sweet deal for me, because it's not. The deal is I'm going to have to pay through the nose to keep my favorite team in the town I want to keep my team in. So, and I don't think there is a town that didn't lose a football team that didn't ultimately pay for another stadium for another football team. In other words, Baltimore let the Colts go to Indianapolis. Then they built a stadium for the Browns. The Browns didn't want to build a stadium for the Browns, so the Browns let the Browns leave, and then the Browns got another Browns and built a stadium for them, right? St. Louis didn't want to build a stadium for the Cardinals. They let the Cardinals leave, then they built a stadium for nobody, and then lured the Rams back into town. So I don't think there is, unless I'm missing something, there's not a town that put their foot down and said, that's it, we're not spending for our team. That team left. And then ultimately paid for another stadium, right? So I get it, but just don't tell me it's an economic benefit for the taxpayer, because every economist will tell you it's not. All right, we'll take some phone calls next hour. We can chew on this. We can chew on anything your little heart desires. It's Monday night, and it's America at Night. Stay right there. Our executive director is Alex Hinton. Our engineer tonight is Richard Good. We're going to have phone calls, voicemails, first-time callers. We love first-time callers. We always bump them up to the top. Never screen, never have, never will. All that coming up. I'm McGraw Milhaven. This is America at Night on Westwood One.
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6: Still talking, but indirectly. I'm Dave Anthony, Fox News. As the U.S. and Iran conflict moves into its eighth month, President Trump says,
7: we're going to win. It's far as I'm concerned, it's going to be one way or the other. It's going to go pretty quickly.
6: This after the president rejected Iran's latest ceasefire offer that included a demand the U.S. lift sanctions and the blockade.
8: A spokesman for Iran's Revolutionary Guards says Americans need to be told the truth, calling President Trump a big liar. The IRGC spokesman adding the U.S. has no choice but to declare failure and leave the Middle East. This as the AP reports mediators are still trying to broker a deal. It cites regional and U.S. officials as saying indirect talks continue.
6: Well, that's Fox's Jonathan Savage. Iran denies any involvement in what may be a thwarted terror plot in Britain at an Air Force base the U.S. operates. Secretary of State Marco Rubio tells Fox.
9: What happened, what almost happened, what could have happened in the U.K. over the weekend is a very serious situation. It's one that clearly involves the hands of a foreign actor.
6: Five men arrested early Sunday are now free on bail. An accused killer is in custody in Kentucky, caught after a manhunt. And he's facing a murder charge in yesterday's shooting that left a state trooper dead during a highway traffic stop. The Lindsey Clancy murder case returns to court today in Massachusetts, weeks after a mistrial. Fox's Nate Foy is there.
10: We are watching for an official decision from the Plymouth County DA's office about retrying this case. Clancy will be in court. Meanwhile, the lone holdout juror, Michael Disranville, will not be in court. However, he did speak publicly for the first time on Hannity last night.
11: I would like to thank everyone, every individual that have supported me throughout this difficult situation.
6: Clancy's lawyer wants Disranville investigated for potential misconduct as the holdout juror. He refused to agree to a not guilty by reason of insanity verdict in the killing of her three children. 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
0: America at Night, McGraw Millhaven. It is open phones. The phone numbers are as follows. 1-844-2-McGraw. 1-844-262-4729. Those are the phone numbers. That's where they've been since day one. By the way, we're starting October in the face. 2 months, it'll be 1 year. In 2 months, I will be on the show for 1 year. Man, you blink your eyes and it's almost coming up on a year. I promised myself 1 year anniversary, December 1st. I don't know if it's a Monday or if it's work day, but the first day back, I'll tell you the story of the first night. It's a doozy. Oh, it's a doozy. We'll tell that story December 1st. But as always, open phones is all yours. 1-844-2-McGraw. We've got voicemails. We've got phone calls. We've got text messages. All that coming up here in a second. Let me give you a quick rundown on the headlines for today, because we like to give you a little quick rundown on all the headlines from everything from the serious to the quirky. Andrew Bailey, deputy director of the FBI, is leaving his job a little more than a year into his job. He resigned his job as attorney general of the great state of Missouri to take over for Dan Bongino. He's saying that Friday's his last day at the job and he's headed back to Missouri. The man gave up the attorney general's job in Missouri to take this post with the FBI and is leaving the job a little more than a year into it. Inquiring minds want to know. Also, that FBI is now saying that they believe that the hackers known as Shiny Hunters may have stolen more sensitive information on its employees than they originally thought. That's not good. And this is interesting. The Supreme Court asked, the White House asked the Supreme Court to clear the way for federal prison officials to stop providing certain gender transition medical treatments to transgender inmates. I'm okay with that. You're in jail. I'm not so sure that you should be getting elective surgery. I'm okay with that. Maybe I shouldn't be, but I am. Election is 5 weeks away, and get ready for the Republicans to start spending. In Texas and in Ohio, two states that Trump won by double digits, Republicans are on the defense. Get ready. According to published reports, the Republican Party has booked $52 million in TV and radio ads this week. The Democrats have booked $10 million. 5-1. Republicans are going to outspend Democrats in the final push for the polls. $52 million they've booked. It's good for radio and TV in the state of Texas. That's good news. James Talarico, the Texas Democrat, is apparently polling ahead of Ken Paxton. Apparently, black voters are now starting to warm to Talarico. We'll see what happens there. In Ohio, this is funny. in Ohio, many voters seem to think Sherrod Brown, who was a senator who lost and is now trying to regain his seat, a lot of voters in Ohio think Sherrod Brown is actually the incumbent. I don't know if that's good or if that's bad. Oh, my goodness, we're blaming him for the high gas prices. Good, he's the incumbent, but he's not. Sherrod Brown, a somewhat progressive Democrat. We'll see how all that turns out. Fighting in Ukraine's capital of Kyiv continues. Russian jet-powered drones slammed in the two top floors of the National Academy of Sciences in Kyiv. Images have showed the workers crawling out of the windows, waiting escape. The strike killed at least one person, injured six. It's become part of the daily life in Kyiv, where a stroll down the street is now often heard with the rat-a-tat-tat of air defense guns. Ukrainian defenses have struggled to knock down the new jet-powered drones. Sad story going on over there. Cornell is back in the news. A woman claims when she was a 20-year-old undergraduate, she was supplied alcohol and drugs and abused by a number of men at a fraternity party. She said she reported the incident to the university police several weeks later. No criminal charges were ever filed. She now has opened up a civil lawsuit, and authorities are now saying they're going to reopen the investigation from 2024. NVIDIA said that they'll spend $150 billion buying back its own shares of its stock. They're calling it the largest repurchase in history. Did you hear about that foiled terrorist attack in Great Britain? Counterterrorism police said that five men were arrested in connection with that possible terror attack at a military base used by the U.S. All five were released on bail. That's a head scratcher. That one's kind of hard to believe. Let's see here. What else we got going on? This is a good one. This is a real good one. This is a real good one. So housing prices are through the roof. Birth rates are plummeting. Researchers have now gone back and looked at the baby boom era, and they've made the connection between federal mortgage programs like the GI Bill and how that played a part in the increasing birth rate of the country. And the scientists are saying this. Look, when the GI Bill came, once they got the house, there's a large uptick in births being born the next year. And so when you have economic stability, you tended to have a child. And so they're insinuating that, wait a minute, maybe if we make it easier to buy a home, that might help with our declining population. Now, also in this article, it points out, it's really very interesting. I would recommend reading it. They also show that African-American women who did not get the benefit of the GI Bill still had larger increases in babies. So it's not one-to-one, but, you know, there is some evidence that shows that you help somebody buy a house, they're more, it makes sense, right? If you buy a house, you feel economically stable, you feel like you're rooted in a community, and you feel like you can provide a good house for the child, so it's time to have a child, right? You're living in an apartment, going from apartment to apartment, and you don't know where your next meal going from, there's a chance that, you know, hey, not a good time to have a kid. So that kind of makes sense. So there's a look at the news on a Monday evening. I'll leave you with this. This is another good one. There's something called, did you ever hear of something called the backyard ultramarathoners? So listen to this. We know that an ultramarathon race can last longer than 26 miles. But the backyard ultramarathon goes something like this. Runners compete a 4-mile loop in an hour. If you finish early, you can rest for the remainder of the hour. If you fail, to run the 4.167 mile loop in the hour, you're disqualified. Last one standing wins. Now that's interesting. The race ends when all the competitors have given up. Some of these, they call them backyard marathons. Backyard marathons. Some of them can go on for days. That is a great, I'd love to see that on ESPN, right? I'd watch that. Holy mackerel. All right. 1-844-2-McGraw. 1-844-262-4729. We'll get the phone calls straight ahead. Voicemails and text messages, all of it. Open phones. America at Night, coast to coast. Back after this.
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1: Don't screen, never have, never will. We take them in order, unless you're a first-time caller, and then we bump you up to the front. We love first-time callers. We're trying to encourage them. So if you're thinking about calling, call up 1-844-2-McGraw, and we'll get you up and going. Rob in New Haven, Connecticut. Rob, welcome to America Night. You're first up.
2: Thank you. I'm Horseshack, and Mr. Cotter, I have a couple questions, if you don't mind.
1: Go ahead.
2: The false flag that they had at the Gulf of Tonkin and weapons of mass destruction in Iraq 25 years ago, and now with this thing in on the U.S. air base in United Kingdom, could those people who got let go with zero bail money, zero, could they be from Indonesia descent, Nepal, or possibly, this is a theory from what I hear chatter, Israeli descent? And that's why they were let go.
1: Yeah, I don't know. I have no idea. I have no clue. I mean, I don't think anybody
2: we
1: knows.
2: Find that out before we know the Epstein files. That's one question.
1: Yes.
2: And this is serious. Because how could they let these guys go?
1: Yeah, I'm with you. When I heard that, I kind of was like, I'm clearly not reading the headline correctly, right? There's something not computing in my head. But yeah, they released all five of the men. Now they're on apparently some type of bail in which they are being unsupervised, yet supervised or whatever, right? I mean, I don't know what that means either, but
2: yeah.
1: I don't know why you wouldn't just hold these guys. It makes zero sense to me.
2: Who does the buck stop with?
1: Well, it's the British. It's the Brits,
2: oh,
1: right?
2: American base. But anyway, if you don't mind, the second thing, if you don't mind,
1: yes.
2: You know about the Gulf of Tonkin, everything staged, false flag, Iraq, weapons of mass destruction. Now, you got this, that fell flat. But the AI, do you think that's going to make people's identity more susceptible to being improvised with the AI technology?
1: Do I think people's identity could be taken courtesy of AI?
2: I think it'd be improvised because there's a problem with identity theft as we speak now.
1: Yeah. AI can just make up their own identities. They just make up their own people. They make up their own voices.
2: Social Security numbers?
1: How hard is it going to be to make up a Social Security number?
2: Can they vote?
1: How hard is it to
2: I'm just joking. It's a serious question, but here's one last thing.
1: Yes.
2: You were talking about land issues. And say, you know, you would be by 10 acres of land and we want to build houses. Well, some communities or counties would say, hey, you can have 10 houses, has to be 55 years and older because you're going to put a burden on the education system. It's like, wait a minute. I bought this land or I inherited the land and I have to have people 55 years and older live in these condos or houses.
1: Well, yeah. I don't know if the town could do that. The individual, and again, zoning laws. Do you want me to explain zoning laws?
2: Exactly.
1: Good luck to you. I don't know, but there are communities where there are 55 and older. I don't know if a town or a neighborhood could do that. But the developer could, you know, sort of do that, and you can like HOA rules and regs and all that type of stuff. Hey, Rob, thanks for the phone call. All over the map today, Rob. David in San Francisco. David, welcome to America at Night.
3: Oh, thanks, McGraw. Was he alluding to some sort of a city, like an AI town that was going to only have seniors living in it?
1: No, I don't know. You conflated four of his topics into one. I don't think there was any connection between any one of his topics.
3: Okay, good, because that would sound like hell to me. I've heard about that one that's down south of Memphis. And I think Elon had the right to run something like 17 super generators, and he's already totally bypassed the zoning and gotten close to 100 of them, and there's light day and night, and those generators run like jet engines, so anybody living within 2 or 3 miles sees this endless glow and hears this endless hum. So I can't even imagine being a resident in some sort of a town like that. It'd be some sort of a hell. But it crossed my mind, since Trump is never going to end this war, we could get a whole series of new economic models going. And based upon three things that were very stabilizing 100 years ago. Before 1927, hemp was a big part of the American economy. There was rope, there was plastic, there were oil.
1: Well, it is today, too. All you need to do is drive down the highway. There's cannabis places all over the stores.
3: Well, it's not the smoking stuff I'm talking about. I'm talking like paper. You know, the Constitution is written on hemp paper, and it's much stronger than the tree paper that we've got. And there were burlap bags, there were rope, there was high quality cloth, there were across the board invention, sort of like the old idea of the Indians used every part of a buffalo. Well, the same thing was true of the hemp plant. There were high quality oils and there were, you know, burlap bags. And the same thing is true for George Washington Carver's inventions, which were made out of soy.
1: All right, hold on a second. Where did you get that the Constitution is written on hemp?
3: Oh, it is. Maybe it's the Declaration of Independence.
1: But okay, well, the Constitution is written on parchment paper, treated animal skin.
3: Okay. So, well, they're probably different versions of the Constitution, because the same with the Declaration.
1: There's really not. They didn't go down to the stationery store and say, give me some extra paper. Oh, you only have one piece of hemp left. All right, I'm writing something down at Independence Hall. I need some paper. It's parchment paper. In any case, I'll let you finish, David. Hold that thought. I got a break for the bottom of the hour. I'll let you make your thought. Please just make it one thought and don't ramble so I don't get yelled at, so I can get you on and get you off and get to other phone callers. 1-844-2-McGraw, America at Night, back in a moment.
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1: All right, Dave in San Francisco, don't make me regret this. Make your point, get to it so we can move on. David, welcome back.
2: Well, I'm just remembering back when I, the baby boom got ruined. The economy got ruined by Reagan and by Jerry Ford and by George Bush Sr. and Jr. We all got back to making our own stuff, you know, back to nature, kind of back to the farm. And so the idea that nowadays we've got the opportunity to make all sorts of new products or old products out of hemp, out of soybeans, and out of peanuts. The George Washington Carver inventions, paint, varnish, ink, as well as food types. But they're also plastics. There were biodegradable plastics and there were permanent plastics. And if the oil and gas boys are going to just jack up the price and jack up the price and sap us, well, let's get back to nature and let's get those soybean farmers are dying because they can't sell their soybeans. America, get out your 10, 20 bucks and go out and buy a 100-pound sack of soybeans and test make an ink or test make
1: all right.
2: Paint.
1: David, I thank you for your making your point. As insane as it is, I appreciate the phone call. Frank in Cumberland, Maryland. Frank, you are on America at Night.
3: The two biggest problems we face are the national debt and artificial intelligence, but I have not heard anyone explain their impact on each other. Will artificial intelligence help us to wipe out the national debt, or will the national debt prevent us from controlling artificial intelligence?
1: I don't know. Inquiring minds want to know. Frank, thanks for the phone call. Short and sweet. Yeah, I don't know what to tell you. Two different arguments. The national debt being the national debt, artificial intelligence being artificial intelligence. I don't know if one controls the other. The federal deficit is different than spending on AI, right? That's the tech guys coming from Wall Street. So don't really understand your comment, but God love you. Is it me or is it the water tonight or is there a full moon out? Man, we are all over the place. And the last half hour, there's maybe been one coherent point, maybe, that was somehow grounded in, like, sanity. It's not going to get any better. Tony in Montreal. Tony, you're on America at Night.
4: Okay. How you doing?
1: I'm good. How are you?
4: So... Are you challenging me to be sane in this conversation?
1: I'm not challenging you. I'm just begging you to be sane. Just make a point. I don't have to agree with it. Just make sure it's a point from this solar system.
4: McGraw, come on, man. I usually try to make sane and logical and down to earth traditional points of view. And that's the way I live, you know. I don't live in a hemp factory and I don't go back to Washington. I just wanted to talk to you, follow up on a couple of things about cost of living and do a comparative between your country and our country, because you have 300 radio stations around your country that are listening to you and probably many millions of people. But I'm not trying to say one country is better than the other, but all I know is that cost of living is hurting both countries. And today you had a discussion with me earlier about just a gallon of milk in Canada. You can go up to $13 for a gallon of milk, and you can pay diesel fuel up to $13. A cheap gallon of milk is $8. So, you know, the system that we have here of interprovincial tariffs, which are tariffs between the provinces, which would be the equivalent of tariffs between the states, exists, which causes us more grief and more costs. And furthermore, we have the tariffs at the border. Then we have subsidies that the government imposes on different producers. And this is just a cost of living thing that's killing most of the people in your country, in our country. And I'm not going to blame politicians one side or the other. I'm just going to say that the politicians are not doing anything about it. They're really just talking about it. It's just like anything else. And I think you mentioned this before. The issue about people that are homeless. I think you said you hate the word. What's the word they use instead of homeless?
1: Unhoused.
4: Unhoused. Yeah. Well, yes. I hate that word, unhoused. In Montreal, we have 10,000 homeless people, but we spend $10 billion on a light rail system that doesn't work. And we spent $4.5 billion on bike paths for a winter city that most people don't use 10 months of the year. So the issue is that all of these things that bother us, McGraw, on a daily basis, the lunch bucket people of the world, which is in Toronto or in Nashville or in St. Louis, most people are not coherently attacking those problems because they're day-to-day things that don't get any daylight or any news. So, you know, you give us a word and you give us time, and hopefully that's a sane argument today that we got to get those things under control. I don't know what you think about that, but that's the way I think.
1: Tony in Montreal, thanks for the phone call. I don't know enough about some of the things you're pointing out. I know that bike paths and walking trails are very popular. I don't know how they work in Canada. Canada's not under snow 12 months a year, but for the time they're not under snow, I know they're very popular in the U.S. And I know voters, when usually go to the polls to tax themselves, are overwhelmingly in favor of taxing themselves for bike paths and trails and things like that. So, you know, if you want some of these niceties, if you want parks, if you want trails, you're going to have to tax yourself to pay for them some way, shape, or form. And no, I do blame the politicians for the price of gas. I do. I don't know. President Trump, at the State of the Union in January, gas was at $2 and something cents. It's now, I was driving to work today, it was $4.19. Diesel is up around, what, $7-$8, whatever it is. That is a direct result of the war in Iran. Whether you're okay with that because you feel that he did right or you're against it, that's your own point. But that's a direct result of his actions. The tariffs, the on-again, the off-again tariffs, again, that has gone to raising prices. Whether you're for that or whether you're against it, he said he was going to install massive amounts of tariffs. And tariffs, everyone will tell you, makes things cost more. That's a direct result of what he chose to do. You could be in favor of it, you can be against it, but you can't argue that he's implemented tariffs and that has subsequently led to higher prices. All right, let's do this. Let's get to some voicemails. Can we get to some voicemails? Can we get to some voicemails? Let me do this. By the way, tomorrow night, our National Park series continues. I was just looking at that on the break. All right, let's get to some voicemails here. Where is Tom's? Tom, what'd you do with it? Where was it? It's right there. It should be right there. I don't want to break. I don't want to break. It should be right here. Here we go. Yeah, sorry. All right, let's try Paul in Reno. Paul, welcome to America at Night.
5: I just wanted to add my 2 cents that my dad served on the USS North Carolina, the USS Boxer, the USS Helena. Now, one of those ships was out to sea for more than 1 year. Which one, I do not know, but I would like the history bus to find out, as I am blind. And my dad used to talk about the men walking off the ships all the time. And the USS North Carolina, a Japanese bomb was dropped down the smokestack of the USS North Carolina. It did not explode, but it did kill 3 men, and they had to sail back to America like that, not knowing when the bomb would explode or not. And I do believe it took about 3 days for them to get back to port. But that's what I wanted to say. Thank you. Bye-bye.
1: Thank you, Paula. Thank you for listening. The USS North Carolina served as a decorated World War II fast battleship. It was decommissioned in 1947. It is now preserved as a floating museum and memorial in Wilmington, North Carolina. How about that news? Boy, that was something. All right, let's go back here. Let me see if I can do this again without causing too much consternation. All right, let's go back to the phones. We've got Robert in Illinois. Robert, welcome to America at Night.
6: Hey, McGraw, you helped me a while ago when I was wondering what shape a chair would be in if our knees bent in the opposite direction. Now I got another one that's keeping me up at night. If God can do anything, and I believe he can he create a ball big enough that he can't pick up? So that's my question. I'm struggling with that one. Can he create a ball big enough that he cannot pick up? Thank you. Take care.
1: We talked about that on Friday. That was a repeat. That's strike one against Tom Dillack. It's so hard to get good help these days. No, we talked about that on Friday. If you're God, you can do anything you want. So, yeah, that's not a problem. Doug in Wisconsin, you're on America at Night. Thanks for checking in.
7: Yeah, now the baseball playoffs are starting up this week. I was just wondering who you thought might get to the World Series. Obviously, the Brewers have the best record in baseball, and they did last year, too, and they couldn't get there. Hopefully, this year they can. 44 years they haven't been there. I think this year could get them over the hump finally because of the Miz, best pitcher in baseball. And who knows, it could be the Brewers in Tampa Bay in the World Series for the smallest markets in the league. So I was just wondering about that. What do you think? All right, thanks a lot. Bye-bye.
1: Doug in Wisconsin, I will tell you, here's what I think. First of all, I love that you asked me this question because I remember thinking back to the Larry King days. And people would call and say, hey, Larry, what do you think? What do you think for the playoffs? And he would throw out his random thoughts. Here, I said this the other night. I am actively rooting for the Brewers, and I'm actively rooting for the Tampa Bay Rays. I want the two best records in both leagues and the two smallest payrolls to make it to the World Series. That's not to say that I know the impending lockout's happening. I know they're going to make this argument over having some type of salary cap of some kind. They have to protect the owners from themselves. I understand that. I don't necessarily, philosophically, I'm very much against that whole concept of putting a cap on somebody, right? Artificially deflating salaries. I don't believe in that. I hear the arguments. I heard Kostas the other night go on about this. He's brilliant. He makes a lot of great points. Many of the points I agree with. So it's a very confusing time for me anyway when it comes to Major League Baseball and especially the lockout. Now, with that being said, the Brewers are solid, man. And Tampa Bay is solid. And can they get past the Dodgers? We'll just have to wait and see. But I'm actively rooting for the Brewers and Tampa Bay. And after that, I guess I'd have to go with the Brewers, oddly enough, because I'm a National League guy, even though they used to be, even though I grew up when they were in the American League. But I would, I'm actively rooting for the Brewers and the Rays. So how about that? Carol from the text line, Carol from Chicago checks in. While you were busy at work tonight, the Chicago Bears beat the Eagles 27-7, even without their quarterback, Caleb Williams. Yeah, Case Keenum came in. Old timer, came off the rocking chair. Book your flight to Chicago for the October 4th game when the Bears show up your Jets. Well, you know, the Jets have, I might have a pair of Super Bowl tickets that I won't be using this year. I bought them after the Jets won the first game. Now they're 1-2. At least they're in these games, right? At least there's a fighting chance. Whereas the last couple of years, there hasn't even been like a chance. So I haven't started rooting against the Jets yet, but we'll see how they do. Look, football, it's anybody's game, anybody's week. And let me say this while I'm at it. Gambling on the NFL is nothing more than an utter, complete and utter guess. Nobody predicted anything that happened yesterday. Nobody could have predicted it. It's just pure, dumb luck. And don't think there's some expert out there who's some brilliant tactician or can look at all the, one sports guy told me this. He said, with the proliferation of news sites and insider reporting and websites and analytics and experts and all of this information and this data and AI and everything combined, Vegas will still take your money. They won't take your money on what the temperature will be tomorrow, but they'll take your money on the game. You know why? Because nobody knows who's going to win, and nobody knows who's going to lose. It is a total joke. If somebody out there actually thinks they know who's going to win, how's going to win, what's going to happen, nobody knows. The NFL is too too much parody, too much. It's never happened. Vegas will still take your money. All right. Somebody was yapping. Well, it is a talk show. Hold that thought. America at Night, back in a moment.
0: 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Not a problem. 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
14: Hey, don't tell me there are a bunch of capitalists in Washington, D.C. The Senate voted, 77 senators voted to restrict and artificially cap the pay of sports athletes. So don't tell me they're capitalists in Washington, D.C. 77 and said, no, no, no. The athletes, they're making too much money. The coaches, they can continue to make unregulated amounts of money. But the players

0: we can't have these players running around making more than the coaches. We can't have that. So that's unacceptable. The Senate passed the Protect College Sports Act, which does everything except protect college sports acts. Its fate in the House is unknown. Apparently, a lot of African-American legislators are like, whoa, whoa, whoa, whoa, whoa. You're looking to cap black ball players and their ability to make bank. So we'll see if this has a chance to pass in the House. They say it's has a they say it even though it overwhelmingly passed the Senate, it has a murkier path in the House of Representatives. We talked about that on Friday, but no, not a fan. I'm a fan of protecting college sports, but this bill doesn't do that. That's just my own two cents. Thanks for listening. We'll do it all again tomorrow night. Thanks for putting up with me. As always, be safe. I need every listener I can get. The voicemails are now open. We'll see you tomorrow night.
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8: A very real meeting about artificial intelligence. I'm Dave Anthony, Fox News. At the White House, President Trump will have lunch with House Speaker Mike Johnson and AI industry leaders amid worry AI could go out of control, prompted calls for more regulations the president has pushed back on.
9: As OpenAI says it's canceling the release of its latest model over safety concerns. The company's head of safety systems writes this model called GPT 6.1 Astra, quote, didn't quite meet the bar in terms of staying within scope and authorization and how it communicates back to the user about this type of work it's done. Over the past few months, stories have emerged of AI agents escaping their test environments to hack external systems.
8: Fox's Rich Hedson this morning. The president posted on Truth Social a Senate bill that passed with Republican and Democrat support. 7722 is a really big deal and will save college sports, setting standards on NIL payments for student athletes and transfers. The president is also optimistic about the Iran conflict. Fox's Jared Halpern's at the White House.
10: U.S. and Iranian negotiators are continuing to talk through mediators. Speaking to reporters in the Oval Office, President Trump says Iran will never develop a nuclear weapon.
11: As soon as that war ends, inflation is going to be eradicated totally.
10: The president says gas prices will also fall, though he has suggested that may not happen until after the midterm elections.
8: Well, those are 5 weeks away, and the price of regular gas and diesel both down 2 cents today. There's a hearing today in the Lindsey Clancy murder case in Massachusetts, weeks after a mistrial. The holdout juror, who Clancy's lawyer wants investigated for misconduct, Michael Desronville, tells Fox's Hannity the focus should be on the three children Clancy killed.
12: The ones that can't speak for themselves. The ones that can't defend themselves, and the one that can't fight the battles.
8: Desronville refused to go along with the other jurors to find Clancy not guilty by reason of insanity. 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
18: 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We got a ton to get to this hour, including a very odd tweet coming from the National Democrats about a supposed victory in Washington State. Not entirely sure why they think it's a victory, because it's not. We'll get into that and so much more. But first, a lot of concerns in Seattle over a woman who had her head eaten, almost. That's what's trending. 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
18: This story is absolutely wild. It happened last week, but we just got word that there was a court hearing today. A woman walked to a 7-Eleven to purchase a drink, and she came back missing a piece of her forehead, I think is the best way to say it. It happened on September 18th, 3:45 in the afternoon, 3rd Avenue in downtown Seattle, which we talk about, unfortunately, all the time. This is just a block from the King County Courthouse, which tells you generally the kind of person that we're likely dealing with here. But Diana Gonzalez, she left work to grab a drink, a beverage. She walked past the Arctic Hotel, and a stranger sat on the hotel steps eating a hamburger. Might have been a little bit hungrier for something beyond just a hamburger. According to the victim, she had this stranger throw a food wrapper at her. And so she turned and was like, hey, why would you do that? That's not nice. And according to the charging documents, the woman told her that she was the inferior race. Okay. Then there was a homophobic slur allegedly screamed. Then, according to the court documents, the woman spit at the victim, stood up, dragged Diana Gonzalez to the ground, and took a huge chunk via her mouth out of this woman's forehead, tearing off a circle of skin 1 inch across. Then, according to police, spit the flesh into a storm drain, which is not where flesh is supposed to be. She then goes to the bus stop and tries to leave. Now, again, disturbing. And, you know, Gonzalez, for her part, she spoke with Como, says she didn't get all emotional until she saw how disgustingly gruesome this injury was.
20: I started crying. Like, I didn't cry the whole time until they showed me. And I was just like, oh, my God.
18: Yeah.
20: Because it looks like a zombie bite, like in a movie that you would see.
18: Now, I've seen, like, the uncensored version of this. She's downplaying it a little bit. That's how bad this... Did you see it? It's...
21: Not the unfiltered
18: one. Yeah, it's bad.
21: I don't think I want to see it.
18: You don't want to see it. It's really bad. And there's the racial element to all of this.
20: I'm provoked. I don't know this person. I've never seen them before in my life. And almost... instantly, she's like, inferior race. You're an inferior race. And almost instantly, we go to the side of each other. And then that's when she gets, like, bites my forehead. Like, I could feel her biting me. Oh. I did ask, like, what does she do with my skin? And they said she spit it out, and now it's in a grate. It's so weird. I can't believe she bit a piece of my face off.
18: Did you hear how she just ended that? You know, like...
20: I can't believe she bit a piece of my face off.
18: I can't believe she bit a piece of my face off. This is not a sentence one should ever have to utter. Right? This is just so disgusting. And, you know, thankfully, people who recognize what was going on got involved. Chris Holt, who works as a valet at the Arctic Hotel, saw this all happen. He called for his coworkers to help. He and a second valet, they intervened. They pulled the two women apart. Then the second valet followed the alleged attacker as she crossed the street to go to that bus stop right outside of the courthouse. He flags a King County marshal who was there. The marshal comes out and held this suspect until police showed up. The valet spoke with Como.
22: It was insane. I've never dealt with anything like this.
18: Yeah, I'm going to. You don't have to say that last part, because that part, I think, goes without saying. Although, in fairness, this is Seattle.
21: Yeah.
18: And it's possible that he has, in fact, dealt with something like this in the past.
21: Kind of like, yeah, we get this all the time.
18: Oh, my God.
22: I hope to never have to again. The words can't even describe the situation. It was something I've never seen. She got her phone out originally and went down to dial 911. She was unable to use her phone because of the amount of blood coming from her head.
18: Oh, my gosh. And the way it's been described is that it was just blood. Like, this whole woman's face was the end of Carrie. It's just blood just pouring out of this wound. And as he points out to Como, the coworker was also... you know, a hero in all of this.
22: He is definitely one of those humans that we need to keep around and just have more civilians out there like that, that can just hop into these situations.
18: Although I will say, you were the one who stayed with the gruesome injury.
21: Yeah, which job is worse, pushed. Having to flag down the crazy lady or...
0: I would be the guy who just went after the crazy lady, you see, to get off easily on this one.
21: But then she might bite your forehead.
0: Well, you got to make sure you don't get too close. Just saying, if anything, his job was probably the less gruesome and less dangerous in the context of this poor valet could have gotten blood on him. And, you know, this is a stranger to you. You don't know what's going on there. I can't imagine he had gloves ready to put on and help tend to the victim. So the suspect in this, her name is Camilla Chodley, 36 years old. She, and this might be the biggest shocker to people listening, she apparently lived in a shelter across the street from the hotel. So she's homeless, according to the police.
21: That doesn't sound right.
0: It really doesn't. I'd like to let's just double check that. Just in case, because, you know, we don't want to spread any fake news. And it's certainly possible that this one detail, however trivial, might be incorrect, because we wouldn't want to paint with such a broad brush of our homeless population, particularly in downtown Seattle. They usually go out of their way to keep the area clean and safe because they really care about their community. They're just, you know, they're just like you and me, one missed paycheck away from landing out on the streets. Definitely not dealing with any sort of mental health issue. Definitely don't have criminal backgrounds. None of that whatsoever. So, you know, I do want to... Oh, no, it's true. Okay, never mind. That's what the reporting says. Oh, and they had apparently detained her before the police on an emergency basis for an involuntary mental health evaluation. So just sit with that for a moment. Let's sit with this together.
21: So many unexpected twists and turns.
0: So police knew this woman. Right. As is seemingly often the case when we talk about these kinds of stories, the state had enough concern to hold her for a psych evaluation. But then somehow she landed back on Third Avenue, living at that shelter, facing a hotel entrance, which God bless you guys over at the Arctic Hotel. I would have done a little bit of overtime to keep my name out of that. It's not great branding for the hotel. Now, she doesn't have a criminal record in King County. Okay. Which is going to be called proof that she posed no threat, is my guess, from activists who like to pretend this kind of stuff doesn't happen all the time. But I would call it proof that our system starts counting only after someone has a chunk of her forehead bitten and then spit into a grate. This is what happens when you don't take the crisis situation seriously, when you just push people into quote-unquote shelter. Without understanding, it can't just be about getting people into a bed. Now, she was booked for a hate crime and felony assault. Like I said, there was a court hearing today. The King County Prosecuting Attorney's Office filed a second degree assault case. We have not yet seen the hate crime charge. It's possible it doesn't happen. We'll find out as we get the facts in and as the King County Prosecuting Attorney's Office takes a greater look, because they have to have evidence of this, and they're just, I guess, waiting for it. They did ask the court to keep bail at $150,000, citing the injuries and the risks she attacked someone else. Now, you know, the interesting part about this is you'll look at the data, and Como tried to pull the numbers specifically for this stretch of Third Avenue, plus the intersections on either side of it. It would be Cherry and Columbia. And they say this is the first reported crime there in 2026, to which I will say, one, I doubt the data is accurate. And two, the key word is reported crime, like reported. Crimes happen all the time and don't get reported. And many of us are guilty of seeing a crime and not reporting it. And I don't blame myself or you for seeing someone smoking fentanyl, for example, on a street corner, not calling 911, because it is a waste of our time. It's bad advice for me to give, right? To not call 911, but I don't call 911. I'm not going to expect you to. When we don't, we get then data that says, oh, there's been no reported crime at this particular area, which then downplays the crisis on the ground. I'm not going to change my habits and all of a sudden call 911 to report. It is a waste of my time. to call the non-emergency number to report this, or even to call 911 to report this when there are actual crimes out there, like, you know, a random one, someone eating a chunk of someone's forehead, that I would rather 911 operators respond to. And I say this as someone who had to spend a good portion of yesterday during the Seahawks game calling the FBI and then going to the Seattle Police Department for a death threat that I received. It turns out that I'm the next Charlie Kirk, according to random people on Facebook. So, like, things have, I'm not going to change any of it, but just be aware when you get numbers like this, the reality. And, you know, a few blocks south, I guess, maybe a half a mile, not even, you go to the Chinatown International District, and Saturday, did you see it was the night market, the return of night market? We have all these vendors who are showing up, and you got lanterns up and lion dances. And, you know, you've got supposedly thousands of people are going to show up with cops visible on the street so everyone knows that it's safe. But, you know, the people who actually live there and work there, including the people who participated in this, and those from the CID Central Chinatown International District Business Improvement Area says, we need some help. Now, good news is they're seeing some increase in foot traffic in the area. Some. And that's good. But unfortunately, for a lot of the business owners, they're like, it's still really, really, really slow. Here's a business owner whose family owns a Korean barbecue joint, speaking to Como, saying business is definitely slower than what we expect.
1: You could kind of just see without even knowing that everyone's struggling a little bit, especially in the mornings, on the weekdays. Weekend nights don't even feel like weekend nights anymore. I feel like a lot of people are walking around, but no one's really buying anything.
0: No one's buying anything. And the people who are walking around, probably homeless drug addicts who can't afford to buy anything anyway. Tanya Wu is a former Seattle City Council member. She's an advocate for the area, an activist in the area. And hey, look, we got a 90-day emphasis patrol, kind of. But nothing really has demonstrably improved.
2: Things like seeing more resource officers, the care team, more addiction treatment, mental health professionals. But if you ask any of the businesses, do you feel an impact? Do you feel like anything's changed? And nothing's changed.
0: Nothing's changed. And you can follow the money. You know, the city put out its budget and has SPD budgeted at $557 million, which sounds like a lot, but it funds 1,250 officers, which is down from the revised down target of 1,400. That number should actually be 1,600 to 1,700. They have it up to 1,250. Now, in fairness, we are so low, there's no way we would even get to 1,250 officers. Like, that will take, unfortunately, about a decade. We're at 860-something and change patrol officers. So we're not going to get to 1,250, even if you fully funded it. So in fairness, it would be a waste of money to allocate funding for those full-time jobs when you know you're not going to get to that point. Even if they were able to, let's live in fantasy land in which women's foreheads didn't get bitten off by crazy, allegedly, homeless people. Let's live in a world in which we have enough people who are not just interested, but qualified for the job, and we get to 1,250. Yeah, we don't have enough training spots for those officers. It would take years to get to that point. So, again, this is going to happen over and over and over again. Nothing's going to change, but, hey, maybe we'll make it to number three on a list of most amazing world-class cities in the country. Let's find out what else is trending.
19: What's trending? Let's get political.
0: I saw a very curious tweet over the weekend that made me chuckle. And it comes from an account called Democrats Deliver. Dems Deliver. They added a Z instead of an S to Dem, which I was a little impressed, if I'm being honest. But it showed a very obviously photoshopped photo of Governor Bob Ferguson next to an ICE agent who was wearing a mask. And it had that siren emoji, because there's an alert, breaking news, essentially, is what it's saying. It said, quote, ICE agents are now banned from wearing masks in Washington. And for anyone who pays even a little bit of attention to the news, you probably understand why I chuckled at that. The Democrat national account, this is part of a national campaign to help Democrats ahead of the midterm, They are celebrating a ban on masked ICE agents in Washington state as if it just passed. But it was signed 6 months ago. And you know what's been happening this entire time? ICE agents across the state of Washington, whether it is in Seattle or Tacoma or Yakima or Spokane, everywhere, they are still covering their faces because the law wasn't merely unconstitutional, but it was unenforceable. It's unenforceable. Now, the law they're talking about is Senate Bill 5855. Ferguson signed it into law on March 19th, and it was deemed an emergency. They put an emergency clause in this because it was so, oh my God, can you see all these ICE agents covering their mask fascism or something? By Senator Javier Valdez, the Democrat from Seattle, which meant it would go into effect immediately. Now, it passed along partisan party lines. All the Democrats supported, all the Republicans were against it. It has not been used, this law, enforced this law, one single time since March 19th when it was signed. Number one, the law has no criminal penalty. No criminal penalty means you're not going to enforce this. It only lets someone detained by a masked ICE agent or masked officer, because it's not just about ICE agents, according to this law, you can sue that officer for damages. So in practice, that puts enforcement on immigrants who are being held in detention or facing removal. You're the one who has to enforce this. So, of course, that's not going to happen. Even if you were going to move forward with a case like that, you'll be deported well before you get your day in court. And I was looking to see anywhere in the state in which this has even come up, where like local law enforcement, which is supposed to be empowered by this anti-ICE bill, would step up and say, no, sir, not today. You're not allowed to do, not here in Yakima, not here in Centralia, not here in Tukwila. No, I couldn't find a single instance. It doesn't appear that this has come up at any point, period. And I found Range Media out in Spokane. They talked with the Spokane Police Department Assistant Chief Steve Wohl. And he points out, yeah, we're not enforcing. What do you get out of my face? I'm not enforcing this. He said, quote, there's civil remedies for that. It's not something that local law enforcement is going to enforce. We're not the police of the federal law enforcement agencies. And it's funny because just about a week ago, and I've got this story up at SeattleRed.com, King 5 did another one of their anti-ICE smear pieces. We talked a little bit about it on Friday, complaining that all across Washington state, you've got people enforcing immigration. It's not just ICE, but enforcing immigration laws in masks still. So they pointed that out. Now, there's something called the Supremacy Clause, which we knew was going to be used as a way to dismiss this incredibly stupid bill. The Ninth Circuit Court of Appeals looked at an almost identical law out of California. And they said, yeah, no, you can't do this, dummies. Get at it. Why are you wasting our time? I know that we're crazy left wing, but even we can't allow for something like this. It's obviously not constitutional. So that thing had been paused. It's still technically making its way through the court system. We know exactly what's going to happen. And in his ruling, or in the majority opinion, Judge Mark Bennett wrote, if a state law directly regulates the conduct of the United States, it is void irrespective of whether the regulated activities are essential to federal functions or operations, and irrespective of the degree to which the state law interferes with federal functions or operations. Now, the Washington Democrats try to say, well, no, our version of this is on firmer ground because we're not just going after federal agents. California's mask ban just went after federal agents. We're going after all law enforcement. Why they thought that would change anything is beyond me, other than they're just either dumb, which is certainly true. But it's more that this was political performance art. This is performative politics at its worst. And you'll notice, by the way, they don't even talk about this ban anymore. Right. They made a big deal about signing that bill and we're going to. And then all of a sudden they stopped talking about it completely. So this was never going to happen. This is never going to happen. So why would the Dems Deliver account highlight something that just serves as a reminder that they made a promise that they weren't able to keep and they knew they weren't able to keep? Why would they bring that up? And of all the things, you couldn't find anything that at least was put into place by the governor that you could brag about? This is what you go for? talk about we're taking it to the millionaires and billionaires with an income tax, because at least on the far left, that talking point works, right? That motivates their base of baristas who get upset that they're never going to be millionaires or billionaires because, you know, the man got them down. If it weren't for the evil corporations, that barista named Flower Child would be a millionaire, would not be living in their, not his or her, we can't say it's their, you know, mother-in-law apartment over in Kirkland or Mercer Island. If not for the man and the corporations, oh, yeah, we got it. Isn't that weird? I legitimately don't understand why they would send out that tweet. No one believes that. And that's the funny thing. So let's say this is a motivating factor for a Democratic voter. The Democratic voter knows that this hasn't been put into effect. So they know that they're being spun something from the party that they're more likely than not to support. I can't imagine that makes them excited. I can't wait to vote for this party that's lying to my face. Okay. Oh, fine. You can do what you want.
21: Maybe the person running the account is just an idiot.
0: I mean, that, like I said, that's also true. But they have to know. You don't think they know it's not being enforced anywhere? If anything, people started to use masks even more. They're double masking just to say, screw you, Democrats. 1-800-465-8770. It's the one time we're wearing a mask. Doesn't make you mentally ill. 1-800-465-8770 for your text messages. Would love it if you would give us a like on youtube.com/JasonRants, youtube.com/JasonRants. When we come back, we're going to dive into the wonderful world of politics, where politics meets not AI, but super intelligence. We'll get into that when we return.
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18: Welcome back to the Jason Branch Show. Thank you so much for tuning in. Really do appreciate it. Axios has an interesting story about a new coalition that is forming between AI companies and private equity firms and unions, trying to kind of reframe the debate around data centers, which would be used in large part to power up our AI technology. They're coming together because they want to form this coalition to push for a case on responsible growth, specifically in seven states: Texas, Georgia, Ohio, Iowa, Pennsylvania, Indiana, and South Carolina. Now, amongst all of those states, most of those states for sure, the polling indicates that there is significant pushback from folks on building data centers. And it appears right now, at least, that folks who don't want the data centers are winning this argument. They've fallen for some really bad arguments coming from, as House Speaker Mike Johnson pointed out earlier today on Fox Business, the Chinese Communist government.
24: This is what Democrats do every election cycle. They find something to, you know, glob onto and say that this is doom and gloom and everyone will die if we don't win. Don't buy it. It is a Chinese psyop. I really believe that. It's not a conspiracy theory. I think they're pushing those ideas.
18: And not even thinks. We know that that's exactly what they're doing. This report had come out from X a month-ish ago that got virtually no attention whatsoever, that they know who's responsible. They know it's coming from China. They know that there are bot farms pushing out all this stuff. And unfortunately, there are a lot of people out there who are listening right now to my voice who have fallen for it. And I don't mean to suggest that you can't have reasonable concerns with data centers or the use of AI, right? Like, I think you can, reasonable people can disagree on this. But some of the talking points that I see people making on our side match what they're making on the left. And it's coming directly from the Chinese. Why are they pushing it? Why are they pushing all this? Because they benefit. If we don't build data centers here, we know that they will be built. They have to be built. They will go to China, where I guarantee you, they're not even having any conversation about regulation, period, on any of this. Well, Jason, it's going to raise the cost of electricity. No, it's not. We've seen a whole bunch of stories making that claim. And then when you go into the details, like, no, this did not, the data center is not responsible
0: for the electricity claims being made by these homeowners. Well, it's going to waste a whole bunch of water. No, but it doesn't, because the technology keeps the same amount of water just being reused over and over and over again. It's closed circuit, essentially, within the data center. Yeah, but Jason, there could be a drought over there. Okay, well, then don't build it right by the drought area. I mean, you could, again, we can have reasonable conversation. Jason, I wouldn't want to live next to one. Okay, who said we're going to put one right next to your home? You live in downtown Seattle. You're not getting a data center, okay? I'll talk to the person in, you know, North Bend, right? I'll talk to the person in Enumclaw or Maple Valley or unincorporated King, Thurston, Pierce counties. I'll have a reasonable conversation with them. It's like, dude, you live in downtown Everett. You're not getting a data center. It's not going to pop up. But what Speaker Johnson there said, you know, all the doom and gloom all of a sudden. You see that Bill Gates taking a break from talking about the one issue he doesn't want to talk about, his connection with Jeffrey Epstein. He does an interview on NBC News, and he's now just throwing out like made up claims.
8: Do you believe AI is powerful enough to end all of humanity?
10: AI is certainly powerful enough to drive events that, you know, cause a billion deaths.
0: A billion deaths. Well, you know, how about this? I'm going one step further. It's going to cause a quadrillion deaths. I just made up a number, but it's more than trillion. What's after trillion? Quadrillion?
21: But yeah.
0: Then quadrillion, because it's even past quadrillion. What's after that?
21: Past quadrillion?
0: Yeah.
21: Would it be pentillion?
0: No, here's the answer. Humanity. We don't have that many people. It's going to kill us all. Like, just stop. You know, I love that because Bill Gates once ran Microsoft, he's seen as this expert now in AI. No offense, but remember when everyone went to him to talk about the vaccine and he was seen as this expert? He was very wrong on that. Now, grant you that this is at least in the world of technology, but what does he do now? He doesn't run Microsoft.
21: Yeah.
0: So what does he do now? The Bill and Melinda Gates Foundation, or just the Bill Gates? Yeah. I don't know what they did with that. So why are we going to him as if he's some sort of expert on this?
21: Because he's very nerdy looking. So
0: he's a nerd, and he killed us all with, you know, Microsoft Word, which is buggy as hell. The guy who created Windows X, we're going to, and we're going to pretend that he knows what he's talking about when it comes to the end of the world.
10: You know, so even though it's pretty hard to get to 100%, there's never been a weapon as powerful as the combination of people with ill intent using the latest AI tools. And it's great that there's this discussion with the industry, almost against their interest, admitting these things. The problem is that the rest of the world is either discounting this or just thinking of this as a competition. And
0: it is a competition.
10: It's very scary that we don't have all of the thinkers saying, how do we want to shape this?
0: You're not going to get that. Now, does that mean you don't do anything at the domestic level? No. But it does mean that you reject some of the crazy people like Bill Gates on this, and reject the people who aren't interested in stopping AI because they view it as some sort of global threat, but because they view it as coming from corporations that are evil and greedy. Okay. Which, again, just note the contradiction. We're being told that corporations are evil and greedy. They only act in their own self-interest. But then they're also saying, but man, even they're saying it's going to end the world. So now you trust them. Before you didn't trust them, but now you try. Oh, okay. Got it. And there are a lot of folks who are just getting in the way of innovation. Part of the reason why these union groups are getting involved in this coalition among seven states with private equity firms and AI companies, why would they get involved? Why would the unions get involved? Because they understand the economics of building data centers and maintaining data centers. Certainly, maintaining data centers is not going to lead to a ton of job creation, but building them sure does. And I love the idea that some people had, and I remember we did a story a couple months ago on this very topic, and they were saying, well, actually, the construction jobs coming from data centers, they're just short-lived. They're not permanent. Like literally every single construction job? What construction job stays forever? Except, I guess, a government building. What's the church in Barcelona that they still are trying to complete?
21: Or the freeway by the Tacoma Dome.
0: Right? Oh, like, I get that. So pushing that aside, all the other construction jobs are temporary. That's what they are. But President Trump earlier today was talking about the potential for what AI could mean. And I think he's spot on.
12: I don't worry about it. I just, you know, it's a huge industry. It's really the Industrial Revolution, maybe bigger. You know, they actually say it could be bigger than the Industrial Revolution. Who would think that? And it is, in fact, bigger than the Internet. And we're leading and we're building tremendous, you know, trillions of dollars worth of places. And why should we give that up? If something is bad, they have to fix it. And if they don't fix it, that's why you have the Department of Justice.
0: You know what this kind of reminds me of? There was about a decade or so ago, might have even been a little bit longer than that, Uber had just been announced in Seattle. This idea that you can go on an app and order a phone and it would come to you with a car and it would be way cheaper than taxis. Like, everyone was like, what is this? This is insane. I love it. Except for the taxi cab industry. Right. Except for the unions backing the taxi cab. They're like, no, this is going to destroy jobs. It's going to destroy the city. It's going to lead to all these negative things. And they got left wingers over at the Seattle City Council to agree to it. And they did what they could to stifle the technology. It was already out of the out into the world. So it's not like they can put that genie back in a bottle. But they said, OK, since we can't stop the technology, we'll hinder it as best as we can. And they slowed the growth of Uber down. They made it incredibly expensive, but it still exists. Are we better off because of what they did to overregulate? The technology still exists. The service still exists, still, except it's way more expensive now. That's what they're doing with AI. AI is here. Again, you can't put that genie back in the bottle. You can regulate responsibly, which you're not going to be able to do over the course of like 5 seconds, which is what Democrats want to pretend can happen. So what they really want to do is stifle, overregulate, make all these promises of what it's going to do to all of us if we don't mitigate the risk, going to kill 1 billion people, give us power so we can go ahead and overregulate. But the technology is still going to be there. And all you've done is stifle it in this country, whereas in China, in India, in the EU, they will embrace, they will catch up with us. Then they will defeat us on AI development. I mean, stop it. Even Bill Gates points out, it's not like you're going to really be able to negotiate with China on AI.
13: During the Cold War, the U.S. and the then USSR were able to cooperate on limitations around nuclear weapons development. Is that a model that can be used right now between the United States and China to try to reach an agreement on AI?
10: Yeah, absolutely. No. This is more difficult than that was.
13: More difficult than nuclear weapons.
10: Yes. Nuclear weapons, access to fissile materials, the ability to see tasks. There were things that were unique about it.
0: And also, I mean, it's a bad comparison because it's not like the competition when he's talking about it was before nuclear weapons were created. Like, we already had the bomb. We knew how to develop, obviously. We were developing. Again, this is USSR at the time. So it's kind of like they want to get to a mutually assured destruction level where, you know, deterrence is because we can use it against you. You can use it against it. That's the deterrence. But in this case, we're actively competing for the better AI. China is behind. We are ahead. We have better technology. We have better engineers and we have better chips, really, is what this is about. Why would they come to the table and do anything on their end that's going to slow their growth? They want to slow our growth. So that they can catch up. Why would we allow them to catch up? Why would we allow that? It doesn't make any sense whatsoever, which is why it's coming from the Democrats. Just throw that out there. 1-800-465-8770 if you want to send me a text. I would love to hear from you on this because, again, I love you, and I know some people who are listening disagree with me on this. You're wrong, and it's okay. What? Should I be dishonest and pretend that we're on the right side?
21: No, you've always been forthright.
0: Yeah, I'm not going to lie. Ugh. 206. Bill is just trying to be the ethics committee he did away with like a bozo. Fair point. 1-800-465-8770. You're listening to the Jason Rand Show. When we come back, bad news for Seattle, bad news for business, good news for leftists who want to continue to give things to voters that they didn't earn. The minimum wage is going to go up. We'll get into that when we come back.
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18: Welcome back to The Jason Rancher. 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Some of you maybe are watching this right now on YouTube. Please make sure you hit that subscribe button. Seattle employers will owe its employees at least $22.14 an hour starting on January 1st. I've had an opportunity to review the claims coming from all sorts of economists and business people, and it seems pretty catastrophically bad. Now, of course, the Seattle City Council and the mayor's office and the activist class will say it's just an 84-cent raise over the minimum wage. The reality is that could wipe out a small restaurant's entire annual profit on its own, just that one change. And if you think when you make these kinds of incremental changes that you're not going to see the same kinds of incremental changes from the businesses to kind of mitigate some of the damages here, you are convinced you're living in another universe. It is a delusion. Now, the Office of Labor Standards in the Seattle agency announced, or the Seattle City Government, I should say, they put out their new rate earlier today, and it's up from $21.30. The ordinance that we're talking about, which went into effect a little over a decade ago, requires an automatic increase every single January that's pegged directly to inflation in this

0: Not just Seattle. They're considering the region. This is 3.9%, which is bigger than the 2.6% bump that went into effect last year. Now, the council doesn't need to vote on any of this. It's part of the legislation that was previously passed. There's no exemption for small businesses. Remember, we got rid of the tip credit as part of this legislation that went into effect last year. And so now the question is, well, what does this mean for local businesses? And what effect will this have outside of Seattle? Now, on Wednesday, we'll get the 2027 statewide minimum wage. Don't know what that's going to be. The Bloomberg Tax Organization, they project it's going to go from to $17.73 from $17.13. So again, not you know, a dollar jump, but it is pretty significant. But let's just, for the sake of argument, assume that that projection is correct. That means a Seattle worker will earn $4.41 an hour more than someone doing the exact same job in Bellevue or Sultan, the gem of Snohomish County, or Milton, the gem of Pierce County, or Tukwila, perhaps. Although that might be, it's the armpit of King County. I'm kidding. But we'll see what that Are number ends. Well, in case someone from Tukwila is listening, I'm kidding.
1: You have to give yourself an out.
0: I 100% have to give myself an out. Now, if you're not listening and you're in Tukwila, it's the armpit of King County. I'm kidding. But, you know, Tukwila, Burien, they could go higher than what Seattle will be at. Right now, Tukwila is at $21.65 and Burien is $21.63. We'll see what SeaTac ends up doing. This all has implications. And that state number matters as well, because it's not just going up on the minimum wage. Remember, Washington employers with more than 50 workers have to pay 2.5 times the state minimum wage just to keep a salaried employee exempt from overtime. And that projected rate goes to $92,200. It's insane. So what does this mean in Seattle? What does this mean for a neighborhood restaurant, for example? It raises $1,747 a year in wages for every single full-time minimum wage worker. And that's before payroll taxes. And so a restaurant with 10 employees absorbs, what is that, $17,500 or so? Right? The Washington Hospitality Association, they told the Center Square that a typical $1 million restaurant clears about $16,000 a year. That's insane. That's the profit. $16,000. They just got hit with a bill of about $17,500. At a time in which the cost of doing business in Seattle is up beyond just the income tax, and the cost of goods, food, gas, is up. And I don't know how many more times these restaurants can push the prices up. We've heard from a number of businesses saying, we can't do that anymore. Sure, there's someone who will pay $30 for a hamburger, but there are not a lot of people who are willing to pay $30 for a hamburger. And of course, what we need to also point out is the fact that, let's say right now, someone who's got a few years on the job, and for the most part, we're talking obviously about low-skilled work, right? We'll go with the barista, whose job can be replaced by Keurig. They're making, because they worked at the Starbucks for a few years, and maybe they're on a path to becoming a manager. Let's just say right now they make, you know, $23 an hour. And obviously, the minimum wage right now is $21.30. So we're now raising the minimum wage for the person who just started there to get $22.14. If you're the $23 an hour worker, aren't you saying to yourself, do I get anything for this? Do I get a little bit more just to at least keep that difference, that gap the same? And a lot of businesses will have to say, no, we're not going to do that, which then either pushes that person out of the position, or they're going to be deeply resentful, which I totally get. Or they more likely say, yeah, we'll throw you an extra 50 cents an hour, whatever it is. You'll get $23.50 now an hour. That adds to the cost of doing the business. This is, it all has a domino effect, because now the person who's at $23.50 is like, whoa. I was making $23.50. You're not giving that person $23.50. I have way more experience and more responsibilities. Okay, fine. We'll give you $24. And so on and so on and so on. No one likes to have these conversations. Certainly the city doesn't like to have these conversations. You get the same tired, lazy argument coming from people like Socialist Mayor Katie Wilson.

0: Oh, all this means is more money will be spent in the local economy. I understand why people who don't understand how the economy or business works thinks that. But okay, let's go with that thought for a moment. Why not raise the minimum wage then to $50 an hour? Wouldn't that just benefit the local economy? They're going to spend most of the money locally. And by the way, I agree with that part, that people who live in a city with a high minimum wage will spend more of them. Like, I believe that. But if it's just that simple, why not raise it to $50 an hour or $100 an hour? Now, of course, when you put it to these people that way, they'll say, well, okay, fair point, but there's got to be some limit because we know that there is a cost of doing business. Okay, cool. That's a really good faith response. Well, then why $22 and whatever cents? Where'd that come from? What does that mean for a local business? They don't do any of that math. And then the January after next, in 2028, it goes up again. You mean to tell me just because you're doing this slowly, quote unquote, that the economy catches up and the businesses will just magically start to do better? That doesn't make any sense. There's no end to that. So the businesses will suffer. And by the way, a lot of the employees will suffer. Because you know, when you do things like this, you have an impact on hours that are worked and the kinds of people who get jobs. And many, many, many times, the person who has the lowest number of skills either gets screwed the most here, or the younger person with the fewest amount of skills gets screwed. What do you think this does to teenage employment or unemployment? It's going to skyrocket. And that's, by the way, what happened directly after the $15 minimum wage movement back in 2015 or 2016, when it all went into effect. But hey, you do you, Seattle. You guys can't budget effectively at the city level. They can't balance its own budget, but now they're saying what they're doing here, it's not going to have a big impact on the businesses. This only helps the local economy. Right. I'm sure that'll be the takeaway January 2nd. It's the Jason Rancho.
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7: Described by a White House official as a front door for the federal government, providing a one-stop shop to find information and resources currently spread over a maze of various agencies. Several tech executives are also expected at the event today, including NVIDIA CEO Jensen Huang. President Trump says his administration will not seek to slow down AI development or stifle its growth, amid concerns from some AI leaders that more regulation is needed.
6: That's Fox's Jared Halpern at the White House, where President Trump is optimistic about the Iran conflict as indirect talks continue after he rejected Iran's latest ceasefire offer that included demands the U.S. lift sanctions and a naval blockade.
8: We're going to win. As far as I'm concerned, it's going to be one way or the other. It's going to go pretty quickly.
6: The president also reacted to Britain setting free on bail five suspects in a suspected terror plot thwarted early Sunday at an airbase the U.S. operates that has been used for Iran missions.
8: I'm surprised that they released them. I wouldn't have done that.
6: Fox's Jonathan Savage reports from London.
4: Counter-terror detectives say they're investigating multiple lines of inquiry into events at RAF Fairford, including that a foreign country was in some way involved. The men remain under investigation with their movements and contact with others highly restricted. A cordon's in place around three vans found at the scene.
6: Four sailors are injured after what the U.S. Navy calls a mishap when a fighter jet was landing on an aircraft carrier off the Virginia coast. The pilots had to eject. They were successfully rescued. A state trooper is being mourned in Kentucky after Hayden Phillips was shot and killed at a highway traffic stop.
9: We have a wife that expected her husband to come home. We have three little boys who don't have a dad.
6: U.S. Attorney Kyle Baumgartner, the suspected gunman, was captured after a manhunt. It's a miserable morning on Mexico's Baja California Peninsula, taking a beating from Hurricane Polo. 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
29: Tuesday, September 29th, 2026. I'm Jessica Rosenthal. Will Lindsay Clancy be ordered to stand trial again for the murder of her three children? We may find out today as her attorney works to get the case dismissed.
30: We find ourselves in an absolutely extraordinary situation, something that you really never see.
31: I'm Dave Anthony. There is another meeting at the White House today about AI, amid fears of it going dangerously out of control.
32: From November of 22, we had this giddy enthusiasm about AI, that with these chatbots are going to save us and save everything. And then about 6 months ago, we went completely the other way. They're going to kill us. And the truth of the matter is somewhere in between.
33: And I'm Carol Markowitz. I've got the final word on the Fox News Rundown.
29: 11 jurors wanted to find Lindsay Clancy not guilty by reason of insanity in the murder of her three children, 5-year-old Cora, 3-year-old Dawson, and 8-month-old Callan. But one juror, later identified as Michael Disronville, pushed back. He wanted to find her guilty. During trial, the other jurors alleged he had reasonable doubt about the prosecution's case, but failed to follow the judge's instructions. Disronville's attorney, Edward Peltzik, told Fox's Kayleigh McEnany,
34: Michael had zero doubt.
35: He had zero doubt?
34: No doubt.
35: No doubt. And he had evidence to back up his position.
34: A lot of evidence. A mountain of evidence.
29: During deliberations, the jurors complained about Disronville, and the judge responded by questioning each of them individually. Clancy's attorney, Kevin Reddington, told the judge in court after that questioning, he believed when it came to Disronville that he lied to the judge. And outside court, after a mistrial was declared, he said this about the jurors.
36: They know that they were robbed by one man, for whatever his agenda was, who stole 7 weeks of the life of these other jurors.
29: Since the mistrial, Reddington has continued to talk about Disronville publicly.
37: I think the biggest misconception is that this individual is referred to as the holdout juror. He, in fact, is the obstructionist juror.
29: Disronville's attorney, Edward Peltzik, said accusing his client of lying to the judge was the most outrageous thing he's ever heard as an attorney.
34: Accusing a juror of committing a crime, Kevin Reddington is clearly attacking the Sixth Amendment. He's clearly attacking the right to trial by jury. He is off the rails.
29: Plymouth County prosecutors Lindsay Clancy and her attorney head back into court today. Prior to this, Reddington had filed several motions, including to dismiss the charges against Clancy on double jeopardy grounds. But first, do they need to establish whether or not the prosecution intends to retry Lindsay Clancy?
38: The motions that the defense have brought only become ripe once there's a new trial declared.
29: Joshua Ritter is a former prosecutor, current defense attorney, and Fox News contributor.
38: The first thing we have to do is decide, are we proceeding on a new trial? If the Commonwealth is not going to proceed with a new trial, then there's nothing to discuss. They're going to dismiss their case and she's a free woman. That's not going to happen, though. I believe the Commonwealth is going to make a decision that I believe that they are going to recharge her. It's really a question of, is that going to be a first degree or second degree murder? And then we set this case on the trial calendar and try to pick dates. Once that happens, then they're going to have to discuss these issues being brought by the defense, the whether or not this arises on a double jeopardy issue, whether or not the prior trial should be essentially dismissed by the court, saying that, you know, 11 jurors is close enough because this one holdout juror, according to the defense, wasn't following the law. All of that is going to have to be decided before they proceed actually toward the trial. But first, we need to hear from the Commonwealth on if they actually intend to do that.
29: Yeah, we know Lindsay Clancy's attorney, Kevin Reddington, is still insisting these charges need to be dismissed, that pursuing another trial, he says, would violate double jeopardy because he says the one holdout juror wasn't dealt with properly during the initial trial. I imagine that will be part of the discussion today. Where do you think this lands or is going?
38: Yeah, he's making the argument. Kevin Reddington is making the argument that the judge did not have what's called manifest necessity to declare a mistrial. Essentially, what they're arguing is that the judge jumped the gun, that there were other things the judge could have and should have done before declaring a mistrial, that this juror, the holdout juror, should have been more thoroughly questioned, that the juror should have been taken on an individual voir dire, meaning a separate questioning of just that juror. And because the judge didn't do that, that therefore there was no reason to declare a mistrial. And therefore, rather than the remedy of giving her a new trial, the remedy should be to essentially say that 11 is good enough, that it, you know, it applies to horseshoes, hand grenades, and this hung jury, that that's good enough to say that she should be essentially declared acquitted. There's several problems with that. First of all, one, it's not good enough. It is not a unanimous verdict. You need 12 jurors before you're acquitted. She did not reach that threshold. And two, and more importantly, the judge did exactly what he should have done, which was question each of these jurors. Do they understand the law and can they follow the law? And having received a affirmative answer to all of those, there's really not more he could have or should have done. Because if he starts to question one juror individually and really grill this juror as to why he's deciding the way he is and why he what he believes about reasonable doubt, that could begin to look like the judge is putting his thumb on the scales and attempting to influence this juror to arrive at a decision, which would be wholly improper.
29: Fox News's Kayleigh McEnany interviewed the attorney for the holdout juror, who said that Lindsay Clancy's attorney, Kevin Reddington, here has lost his mind. Those were his words. What do you make of this back and forth continuing weeks later? And we understand that's part of the argument here for Kevin Reddington to ask for, you know, that this not continue on, that these charges be dismissed. But the fact that we're still having this conversation about reasonable doubt being applied, that the attorney for the holdout juror says, no, he told Kayleigh McEnany that the juror did not have any doubt, right?
38: We find ourselves in an absolutely extraordinary situation, something that you really never see. You never hear about jurors bringing their deliberations and arguments from outside of that room and start making accusations against each other long afterwards. So there's the back and forth between the jurors, the 11 and the one holdout, as to what actually was taking place. We've heard from some of those jurors in the 11 who say that this juror had doubt and had a reasonable doubt, but refused to apply that and refused to apply the law and was ignoring that. Now we hear from this juror, through his attorney at least, who says he had no doubt, that it was merely a matter of him considering the evidence differently and him trying to discuss that or having questions about that that he wanted to discuss with his fellow jurors, and that they shut him down every time he tried to do that. So someone here is not being accurate or is flat out lying about what was actually taking place inside of that room. That's one problem. The other problem is Kevin Reddington has really made this personal for this one juror, has really placed a lot of blame at the feet of this one juror by calling him obstructionist, by saying that he had an agenda, which is, in my view, inappropriate. It's one thing to zealously defend your client. It's another thing to highlight and identify one juror and say that that juror was not following the law and that juror had an agenda and is simply trying to be an obstructionist. especially in a case like this, where it's so high profile, it has really turned up the volume and temperature on this entire situation.
29: You know, Josh, the attorney for the holdout juror actually told Kayleigh McEnany, this all is dangerous, how Reddington is behaving, calling him an obstructionist, that it threatens the safety of jurors in the future. It chills the judicial process, really. And he asked a really interesting question. You've been on both sides of the table. He said, could you imagine if a prosecutor was behaving the way Kevin Reddington was towards a juror under the color of authority of a government agency? Do you think, I mean, that's an interesting question. I want your thoughts on that. But could Reddington face some sort of consequence here?
38: I think that the holdout juror's attorney makes an excellent point when it comes to that idea of what if we turn the tables? What if this was 11 people voting for guilty and one holdout who said that they weren't convinced and they felt that there was a reasonable doubt that existed in this case, and the government, the Commonwealth, prosecutors were to stand in front of an array of microphones and say, this person has an agenda and this person's an obstructionist and this person ignored the law. It would be entirely inappropriate. So I think he makes an excellent point. And new jurors, if this is going to head to a new trial, are watching all of this. And when a judge is telling them that, no, we're going to protect you, we're going to keep your identities private, how can you ensure any of that when this juror essentially was doxxed, has had his life turned upside down merely because he voted his conscience in this trial, that he looked at the evidence and felt that there was proof beyond a reasonable doubt? That is the job, and that is what we encourage jurors to do. And if jurors feel like they're going to get not only punished for that, but perhaps have their lives unwound because of that, that's a real problem moving forward.
29: And if prospective jurors think, oh my gosh, we might be sequestered for a round two, you might get a really weird crop of jurors who either want to be on that jury or who really insist that they not be. Josh, if this proceeds to a second trial, what do you see in the way of any changes to the prosecution, either in presentation or in actual charges filed?
38: So in presentation, I think they really need to reevaluate the way they approach this trial the first time around, or they're going to end up with the same result, or an acquittal, or a not guilty by reason of insanity. We saw that they were able to do that in closing arguments. They came out, I felt, in this trial very hot. They showed no deference, no sympathy, no understanding towards Lindsey Clancy. They felt that she was lying, and they nearly said as much. They felt that the attempt on her life was faked, and that her mental illness was probably fabricated, and this was simply a premeditated and calculated cold murder of her three children. That, I think, became abundantly not true through the course of the trial. What they failed to understand was how sympathetic a figure Lindsey Clancy actually is, and that she does appear to be a woman who was earnestly seeking help for mental illness, and that she was a loving mother before all of this. And to try to portray her as something that was far more evil, I think they overshot and they miscalculated how jurors would receive that. In closing arguments, they course corrected and they talked about Lindsey Clancy in far more sympathetic terms, and then was able to say, but in spite of her illness, she still knew what she was doing was wrong. And that's really the only argument they need to make. So I think they need to do that, one. Two, as far as the charges, there's some argument to be made that maybe something like a second degree murder might be more palatable for a second group of jurors moving forward. Maybe even a manslaughter. That was something that was even offered by the defense in the first trial.
29: Joshua Ritter, thank you so much for your insight and time. Appreciate it.
38: Absolutely. Thank you.
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1: Good morning. It's Tuesday, September 29th, 2026. I'm Ted Lindner. This is the Fox News Rundown. Kentucky State Police Trooper Hayden Phillips killed on Monday in a shooting during a traffic stop. 51-year-old suspect Emony Branch has been taken into custody. Commissioner of the Kentucky State Police Philip Burchett saying,
2: Hayden was a hero who dedicated himself to protecting our Commonwealth. Even more, he was a devoted husband and loving father to three children.
1: U.S. Attorney for the Western District of Kentucky, Kyle Bumgarner, says Branch expected to face murder charges. Five men taken into custody in connection with a potential terror plot in a U.K. military base used by the U.S. for attacks against Iran.
3: Police say the suspects, aged 23 to 25, are from London. They were initially taken into custody on suspicion of plotting a terrorist act.
1: That's Fox's Stephanie Bennett. The suspects have been released on bond. I'm Ted Lindner. This is the Fox News Rundown.
0: This is the Fox News Rundown. 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
16: Carnival, the cruise giant, reports earnings this morning. Also used car seller CarMax. We'll find out how much homes were costing this summer. S&P releases the Case-Shiller National Home Price Index for July. The job openings and labor turnover survey for the last business day of August comes out today. The Conference Board releases its consumer confidence survey for September. Citi head of U.S. equity trading strategy Stuart Kiser says investors are watching higher interest rates.
17: You know, we're keeping an eye on inflation expectations. Obviously, yields are impacting growth, are impacting valuation. But as long as that CapEx spending and EPS growth remains in place, you know, we think equities can power through higher yields.
16: Chicago Fed President Austin Goolsbee and New York Fed President John Williams speak today. That's your Fox Business Report. I'm Jenny Cosola, invested in you.
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20: I'm Taylor Riggs, and this is the Fox Business Report.
16: The fight for your holiday shopping dollars has begun. Target is lowering prices on nearly 2,000 items ahead of the holiday season. It covers home items, apparel, and accessories. It's on top of price cuts earlier this year on more than 3,000 items. CEO Michael Fiddelke has been leading a turnaround effort at Target. Used car seller CarMax is reporting higher profit in sales for the summer quarter. It was selling more vehicles at higher prices. CarMax says it continues to price competitively and has been improving the in-store experiences and online capabilities. Reuters says McDonald's is now using artificial intelligence to set prices. It's looking at costs and what customers are willing to pay at each restaurant. That's your Fox Business Report. I'm Jenny Cosola, invested in you.

0: This is the Fox News Rundown.
1: President Trump wants everyone to call it SI, super, not artificial intelligence. And today at the White House, he'll hold another meeting with industry leaders who've been calling for guardrails on the technology. House Speaker Mike Johnson will also be there. Many lawmakers, including some Republicans, want Congress to act to put regulations on AI companies. But the president says,
2: if something is bad, they have to fix it. And if they don't fix it, that's why you have the Department of Justice.
1: That was in an interview with Fox's Aisha Hosni.
3: Is there any part of you that worries at all about AI going rogue?
2: Well, I don't worry about it. I just, it's a huge industry. It's really the Industrial Revolution, maybe bigger.
1: The president has called fears of AI getting out of control a hoax, and he worries that government regulations could help China win the AI technology competition. Microsoft co-founder Bill Gates tells NBC's Meet the Press.
4: So the depth of understanding of these dangerous thresholds that were crossed literally this year, cyber attack capability, and others, you have so little expertise in the government.
1: And Gates calls it very scary that everyone isn't working together dealing with AI concerns.
5: America's technological innovation and our technological leadership is essential, but it can't happen in a vacuum.
1: Jamie Metzl is a technology futurist, founder of One Shared World, and the author of numerous books, from Superconvergence to The AI Ten Commandments, A New Moral Code for Humanity.
5: We have to have collaboration between businesses, universities, governments, and we need to have a governance and regulatory system that can achieve our ends of optimizing our competitiveness, enhancing the capabilities of the systems that we're building, but do it in a safe way that supports our national interests and our population. And so it's a balance, and it requires a lot of communication.
1: You know, but people in the industry for the last several weeks, so these leaders from OpenAI to Anthropic, they keep talking about how there have to be guardrails put in place, and they're seeming to ask for Congress to get involved. And others have said, well, you created the stuff. Why don't you try to figure out the guardrails? So where are you on that?
5: Well, we need governance, we need guardrails, we need regulation. These are very, very powerful, world-changing technologies. And it would be insane to say, well, we should just let the technology companies do whatever they want, just like we wouldn't let the nuclear companies do whatever they want. And so it's totally appropriate. We're a little bit behind the curve with governance and regulation because of the philosophy, particularly of the Trump administration, of let's get out of the governance business and into the acceleration business. And I'm all for acceleration, but it needs to be wise, careful acceleration. If we have willy-nilly dangerous acceleration, just releasing models out into the wild, not knowing what harm they might do, that would obviously be bad.
1: So I want you to hear from Bill Gates, the Microsoft co-founder. He talked about this on NBC's Meet the Press on Sunday and why he thinks that the government has to get involved here.
4: There's never been a weapon as powerful as the combination of people with ill intent using the latest AI tools.
1: Now, he suggests that the potential exists for 1 billion people to be killed. And other AI leaders have, said that humanity could be wiped out. He called it a weapon. Are we going too far with this? I mean, you're an optimist. You believe in AI, yeah, and you believe in this technology and how well it's going to do for our humanity. So when you hear this, where do you stand?
5: Well, certainly he's absolutely right that if AI is used badly, we could easily imagine 1 billion people being killed. And you can even outline scenarios for how to do it. You and I, Dave, have spoken at length about COVID-19 origins. I believe COVID-19 stems from a lab accident in China. Mm-hmm. But imagine that somebody was saying, or some lab or some country was saying, we want to have a synthetic biopathogen that is designed to kill 1 billion people. I mean, it just seems more likely now than it was 10 years ago. That's for sure. So there are very, very real dangers, and there are very, very real opportunities. And frankly, that's the same as it's been with a whole lot of things that we have encountered, from nuclear power to chemical and biological weapons and other capabilities. And that's exactly why we need regulation and governance. I mean, if we said after in 1945, if we said, well, now we've seen the first manifestation of nuclear power at scale was Hiroshima and Nagasaki. If we had said, all right, now we need a complete moratorium because we know that nuclear power can lead to these deadly outcomes, we would have really been harming ourselves. That's not what we said. What we said is, how do we optimize the benefits of these very powerful technologies and minimize the harms? And that's something that we can do, but we need to do it now. There's always an upside and there's always a downside of technology. The name of the game for us is, how do we optimize the benefits and minimize the harms?
1: Okay, well, how can an act of Congress stop bad people from trying to do bad things with AI? I mean, it seems like that would be out of Congress's hands, right? I mean, isn't it up to the technology and the companies themselves to prevent that?
5: It's really up to everybody. We need to have wise governance and regulation here. We need to have transparency and audits and mandatory incident reporting and capabilities-based regulation. We need an AI oversight agency of some sort. We need to work with other countries like we've done in nuclear to make sure that every country has a framework. We need international systems, and we need responsible companies. So it's not an either or. If our companies are doing terrible things, if we have a company that's unleashing an AI bot that is doing harm in the world in some way, that company needs to be held liable. And if there is a foreign adversary that is doing something terrible, we need to fight against them, which is exactly what we've done and tried to do with foreign adversaries who've been trying for many years to develop chemical and use chemical and biological weapons, nuclear weapons. Okay. But it's for sure the case that if we do nothing now and we just say, well, this is ungovernable, because we do live in a decentralized world, because these companies have incredible powers, if that's what we say, it's going to be a self-fulfilling prophecy.
1: So last week, Xi Jinping, China's leader, is at the White House with President Trump talking about a hotline between the U.S. and China on AI. And if something went wrong, somehow someone is going to call and warn the other. Is that realistic? I mean, we have a lot of distrust with China. We're in a competition with China on AI. We already had, as we referenced, the issues with China and COVID, and we don't trust what really happened back then. So how do we think there's going to be some kind of cooperation here?
5: Well, a hotline is a pretty easy thing to do. I mean, whatever it is, just imagine it's like the old red phone. Like, you don't have to have a lot of trust to have a hotline. We had it with the Soviet Union during the Cold War. But let's let that be a starting point. We need to have incident reporting. We need to have a lot of things. And you and I have talked about it. I have significant, massive distrust of the Chinese state. The Chinese government killed 47 million of its own citizens since 1949. It's doing terrible things around the world and undermining the international system in many, many different ways. But we're entering this new age, this new AI age, where there's significant risks. And China is developing very, very powerful capabilities. So we need to have some kind of relationship with China. We need to see what's possible. Nothing is going to be based on complete trust. Nothing is going to be based on believing that China is going to be acting in our best interest. They are not. But we need to start somewhere. And I think a hotline is at least something.
1: So much negative with AI lately. People worried about their jobs being taken away. People worried about their kids not learning because all they're doing is have AI do their work for them. And also interpersonal. Hey, I can have a chatbot be my friend and then I don't have to actually talk to people. So why are you optimistic that artificial intelligence is great? So how do you rebut those fears too, in addition to all the other ones?
5: Yeah, well, there's no reason to rebut those fears. I mean, there's a reason why anxiety and fear have been preserved by evolution for billions of years. Our anxieties and our fears are our way of saying, hey, there are real dangers out there, and what can we do to prevent them from being realized? So that's what we need to do. And we've gone, I mean, America, we're a bit over the top. I mean, we went from November of 22, we had this giddy enthusiasm about AI that with these chatbots are going to save us and save everything. And then about 6 months ago, we went completely the other way. They're going to kill us. And the truth of the matter is somewhere in between. And knowing that as we move forward, there are going to be some really amazing things, cures for cancer and other diseases and all kinds of wonderful things. And those are already happening. And there are going to be some bad things that are going to happen. So we need to prevent them. We need to recognize that bad things will happen with this technology, as with every technology for the last million years since our ancestors controlled fire. And how do we manage those? And how do we build the kinds of systems that we need to support us?
1: So is health advancement perhaps the biggest possible gain we get out of artificial intelligence, maybe?
5: It's certainly one, and I write about that at length in Superconvergence. I had a major feature in AARP magazine actually describing how I and we used these technologies to extend my late father's life by about probably 2 years during his fight with cancer. So these are miraculous technologies in health. But it's across the board. I mean, agriculture, we've quadrupled the human population over the last century because of technology. And we're going up probably to about 10 billion humans within the next few decades. But if we try to feed these people who are going to be wealthier, wanting to have diets like ours, if we try to feed them just using the same forms of agriculture that we have today, we're going to have to cut down all of our forests and destroy all of the wild places on Earth. So we have to significantly increase agricultural productivity. And these tools can help us do that. They can help us grow new materials like synthetic spider silks or natural spider silks grown in a different way that can revolutionize how we think about production and industrial materials. We're going to get some of the great stuff. We're going to get some of the terrible stuff. But how do we move the needle more in the direction of great? And that's the hard work we need to do now.
1: Jamie Metzl is founder of One Shared World. You can read his work in books like Superconvergence and also the AI 10 Commandments, A New Moral Code for Humanity. Jamie, thank you so much for being here. Great to get your insight.
5: My great pleasure. Anytime.
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13: News, I'm CJ Papa. The British military facility about 100 miles west of London, used by the United States, the scene of a potential terror plot. Secretary of State Marco Rubio telling Fox's Hannity that a foreign actor was involved, adding,
14: I know a lot of people are disturbed by the news that some of these people have been released on bail as a result. Some of the people are being investigated, and obviously we're engaging with them on all of that.
13: President Trump says he has no knowledge of a possible weapons deal between the U.S. and the world's other superpower.
15: To China?
16: You mean to Taiwan?
15: No, to China. That's what he said.
16: I never heard of that one. I'm going to have to ask.
13: Contradicting what the U.S. ambassador to China, David Perdue, told Fox News Sunday. Russia's envoy had a constructive meeting with U.S. officials on peacefully resolving the war in Ukraine. That from a U.S. official. 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
1: 6 months later, the Major League Baseball playoffs finally get going today, starting with the wild card round. Four teams in each league are playing best of three series, with games today, tomorrow, and then Thursday if necessary. It'll be the Philadelphia Phillies against the Atlanta Braves up first at 2 p.m. Eastern, followed by the Chicago White Sox and Houston Astros at 5, Boston Red Sox and New York Yankees at 8, then Chicago Cubs and San Diego Padres at 10. In the 123 years since the first World Series was played, today is only the ninth time that both Chicago teams have played a postseason game on the same day. That's sports in the Fox News Rundown. Greg Thompson, Fox News.
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3: Chris Sims is absolutely right here. It is a Debbie Downer moment. You want the best players playing. And, of course, we know that quarterbacks get protected. Now, this wasn't a quarterback being protected. This was a quarterback, in my opinion, going full speed and slid late. Is he supposed to address the celebration after? Sure. All you got to say is that guy's an idiot. He should be suspended. And he

0: Stevens lowered his shoulder, delivered a hit. He apologized. Sims did. He mishandled the situation and didn't show enough sympathy for more. You're not there to show sympathy. You're there to explain what happened based on your experience. Chris Sims isn't in that position because he's Phil Sims' son. He's in that position because he played the position, has a pretty good way of articulating it, and he's going to give you insight no one else can. For Outkicks, don't at me. I'm Dan Dockage, and this is Fox News Rundown.
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5: Nicole Hannah-Jones, founder of the 1619 Project and winner of the 2020 Pulitzer Prize for Commentary, has written a blockbuster piece called In Fighting for Every Black Child Did I Betray My Own, on the reality of sending her daughter Nadia to failing schools in New York City. Hannah Jones, a domestic correspondent for the New York Times Magazine covering racial injustice and civil rights, had tried to live out her progressive values and sent her child to the local deficient public school. Writing in 2016 for the magazine, she noted that her neighbors in the quickly gentrifying neighborhood of Bedford-Stuyvesant were opting out of the local school. Now, 10 years later, Hannah Jones' latest piece shows that her project had been a failure at the cost of her child's education. Hannah Jones wanted to live out her values, especially the belief that children should go to their local school and that school choice is unacceptable. But those ideas failed when they hit reality, and Hannah Jones spent nearly a decade coming to accept that. The column illustrates the struggles her daughter had at her elementary school, where teachers were disinterested and bad behavior went unpunished, and then in middle school, where homework went unchecked and standards were low. Hannah Jones believed that through the force of her will and her prominent position, which she mentioned several times in the piece, she and her husband could improve these schools. What she's missing is that it was her own misconceptions and bad ideas that got these schools into a bad position in the first place. There's no way to look at New York City schools as anything but the testing ground for the exact policies Hannah Jones would want. Progressive Mayor Bill de Blasio removed screens, that is, competitive benchmarks, such as attendance, grades, and test scores for middle school admissions during COVID-19, and the practice was maintained by the next mayor, Eric Adams. The schools are heavily influenced by teachers' unions. Hannah Jones opposes gifted and talented programs, and they have been severely reduced, no longer using entrance tests. New York City public schools also follow the practices that Hannah Jones would want regarding kids with behavioral issues. And with New York's longtime cap on charter schools, most kids are trapped there with no other options. At one point, Hannah Jones visited her child's elementary school lunchroom and found it to be pandemonium. She writes, quote, "It was not the children that horrified me. Kids of all incomes are rambunctious at lunchtime. It was the callous disregard of the adults. Students respond to the high or low expectations of institutions and the grown-ups who operate them. And it was clear that these children were getting the message," end quote. It's not just unfair. It's actually bad educational practice to let a misbehaving child distract the teacher again and again. It's bad educational practice to allow one child to set an example that bad behavior will be met with no discipline. It's bad educational practice to allow the good students to compete for the teacher's attention with a student who shouldn't be in the classroom. Most of all, ineffective or disinterested teachers have to be fired, something that the teachers' unions, which ultimately run New York City schools with the support of people like Hannah Jones, would never permit. But none of this is allowed to be said in Hannah Jones' far-left world. If the school is failing, it's because of racism, not because its leaders have embraced bad educational practices and allowed them to continue indefinitely. When progressive policies meet reality, they are almost always failures, and those at the top of the progressive hierarchy always manage to get their kids out. If only the rest of us could escape these policies as deftly as those who push them. This is Carol Markowitz, columnist for the New York Post and FoxNews.com.

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8: Lindsey Clancy returns to court. I'm Dave Anthony, Fox News. Weeks after the hung jury murder mistrial and the killing of her three children.
9: We're expected to learn how her case will proceed, including an expected announcement from the Plymouth County DA's office about retrying the case, and if they decide to do that, what charges they plan on pursuing.
8: Fox's Nate Foy outside the court in Plymouth, Massachusetts, also reports defense motions will be considered.
9: One of them is a request for an acquittal. Another asks for the case to be dismissed on the grounds of double jeopardy. A third motion request jury notes and sidebar transcripts. Fourth one is that request by defense attorney Kevin Reddington to investigate the holdout juror, Michael DeSranville.
8: Well, he refused to go along with the other jurors, finding Clancy not guilty by reason of insanity, and tells Fox the focus should be on the kids who were killed.
10: The ones that can't speak for themselves, the ones that can't defend themselves, and the one that can't fight the battles. And those are Cora, Dawson, and Callan.
8: The U.S. and Iran have held indirect talks after President Trump rejected their latest ceasefire offer that included a demand sanctions be lifted, which Secretary of State Marco Rubio tells Fox can't happen.
11: They use the money to sponsor terrorism and assassination plots all over the world.
8: Rubio also tells Fox a foreign country he did not name is involved in that terror plot believed thwarted in Britain at an Air Force base the U.S. operates. Trade tension with Canada escalates beyond higher tariffs.
12: The U.S. is banning nearly $1 billion worth of Canadian imports, including alcoholic beverages, dairy products, and motorcycles. It's a small percentage of the $880 billion worth of annual trade between the two countries, but it's a sign of the tense trade relations.
8: Fox's Jenny Casola. President Trump will host AI leaders at the White House today, along with House Speaker Mike Johnson, as he pushes back on calls for more regulations amid warnings about artificial intelligence may be getting dangerously out of control. The president will also unveil a new America.gov website using AI tools. 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
33: From Studio C.
34: Si, senor.
33: Our palm cooling devices firmly in hand. We're deep within the bowels of the Armstrong and Getty Communications Compound. And today we're toiling under the title of the show, Rocket Man, Hernan Baldessibut Everyborn. Or if you prefer, if they're terrorists, we should probably hold on to them.
34: That's a good headline.
33: The Rocket Man reference, of course, to the successful blasting off in orbit of the starship
0: a giant SpaceX rocket.
1: Yeah, biggest rocket ever launched into space. Went into orbit yesterday.
0: Quite amazing.
1: Very, very cool. And the guy behind that, behind SpaceX, Elon, is at the White House right now with all the tech heavyweights for the big AI conference with President Trump, which is also kind of interesting. And they're there for the launch of, it may have already started. I know it starts today. I saw the clock tick down. America.gov, is that what it is? Anyway, it's a brand new AI website that's supposed to be the front door of the federal government and a one-stop shop for you go there and find which AI service you can defraud, which government service you can defraud with the help of AI. I think that's the way it's going to work. You can say, I'm the 45-year-old mom of two kids and I got one leg and I'm trans. What kind of money can I get? And it'll point in the right direction and sign you up for everything. And there you go. Huh? It's one-stop shopping.
0: Fantastic. And I do appreciate your cynicism. But the guy who's heading up this effort was the founder of Airbnb, who was enlisted by Elon. He was one of those really smart, earnest guys who did that group interview on Special Report with Bret Baier.
1: Okay.
0: When Doge was getting going. And he's like, his point is, it's a nightmare to deal with these government websites. They're all terrible.
1: Yes.
0: And so we've totally redesigned it. The way a private industry would do it. And now it's going to work. You're going to be able to get what you need from the government, allegedly.
1: I assumed it was just another government, you know, what was the rollout after Obamacare that was so laughable there in the beginning?
0: Oh, we have the Obamacare website, right?
1: Yeah.
0: Healthcare.gov?
1: I assumed it was going to be something like that. But no, so they got a private tech person to do it. Cool.
0: Yeah.
1: I don't really have a need to go to the website, but check it out today. All the tech heavyweights will be there to talk about AI and launch that whole thing. We'll see how that conversation goes. The other big event at the White House today is a giant MAHA event with RFK Jr. And when you think health, you think Mike Tyson.
0: Help me. Mike, of course. the healthy Mike Tyson.
1: He'll be there. So cool. I feel healthier already.
0: Wow.
1: Not as cheery today. Old Clancy, the child murderer, is going to be back in a courtroom, and they're going to try to decide whether to retry her or not. The most interesting part of that whole thing that has emerged is that the guy, we shouldn't even know it's a guy, let alone his name, the lone holdout juror, as they call him, released a video statement. We'll have to play part of that later to Sean Hannity last night, which I feel like did not do him any favors. Because you immediately put some people on the defensive of liking you and that you're using Sean Hannity as your go-between for the United States of America. But that poor juror, this has got to be scary for anybody. God help anyone who ever ends up on a jury for a trial that goes viral, that becomes the big national trial that everybody's talking about. And you don't know which ones are going to be. It's kind of random how they get. You know, they have to land at a certain slow point in media and have a certain hook to them or whatever. But this one became one that everybody is talking to. And then, you know, you have every right to not agree with the other 11 jurors. You get to do that if you want. It's our system. And your address shouldn't be out there and your name. And he's now moving around with his kids in hiding. That's a nice lifestyle.
0: Unbelievable. Yeah, there's that horrendous Cornell case, and it's the gang rape case, which is not what it seems. Be careful what headlines you read
1: really?
0: And believe. Okay. Oh yeah, it's more Duke LaCrosse than anything else.
1: I wasn't in the mood to look into the details when I saw the headline.
0: Yeah, but at any rate, one of the prosecutors involved says, "Look, all right, I'm holding this press conference because I'm getting angry threats and." If floods of horrendous emails and the stuff, this is just crazy.
1: Okay.
0: The whole unstable person, people turning their ire to, you know, momentarily public figures is one more ugly aspect of the internet.
1: That probably is not going to go away. I don't know what you do to stop it. But yeah, again, God help you if you get attached in any way to one of these high profile cases. So you're a lawyer. You get assigned this case. This is what I have to do. All right. And then all of a sudden, if half the country decides you're evil, then your face is out there. Your name is out there. Your address is out there. You know, call Incogni to get that stuff off of data brokers. But yeah, what a horrible this is a horrible turn.
0: Yeah. Unplug the internet.
1: Wow. Is there anything we can do about that?
0: Maybe if socially the notion of a angry keyboard warrior becomes the object of contempt, then thin it out some. But no, no. See, the problem with the internet, to paraphrase, you know, the great PJ O'Rourke on the Armstrong and Getty show, was, you know, whose idea was it to put every idiot in the world in touch with every other idiot in the world? and give them all a platform so that angry, pathetic little people could reach out and touch virtually anybody anytime. At least, you know, via an email or something like that, or a social media message, which honestly you learn to ignore. I don't see how we undo that.
1: No, either.
0: It's unhealthy.
1: Yeah. I don't.
0: Can you imagine even a few years ago, even like 30 years ago, somebody's involved in some local flap. It's misreported. People misinterpret it. Then everybody on earth can tell that person what they think of them in that little town in Ohio or whatever. Yeah. Ugh. Human beings are not made for this.
1: Well, and how would you not end up in a situation, maybe we're already there, where if you end up on a jury for a trial and you're aware that it's become a national obsession, you'd be aware, wouldn't you? These people were aware? They had to be.
0: Probably going in, you would know it.
1: Yeah, I don't remember how much attention it was getting when jury selection started. But anyway, so for my hypothetical, you're aware that it's a giant national phenomenon. And you get into the debating room there as a juror and you realize, I don't agree with these people. It would have to have an effect on you of like, do I want to be the holdout? And my face is on CNN tonight and I'm getting death threats at my home address. And even though this is what I believe, it would have to have an effect on the jury system. I don't know how it wouldn't.
0: Yeah, you'd think so. Yeah. Especially as this sort of case piles up in the national consciousness. Yeah. You'd think, oh, it's another one of these. Great.
1: You think they're going to try her again? Or you think they're going to let the crazy, murderous woman walk?
0: I stand by my previous prediction that they are going to come to some sort of plea agreement with her.
1: Which would be attorneys. Something like you got to stay in a mental institution?
0: Yeah, a lesser charge, guilty plea, and a prolonged stay in a mental institution.
1: Okay. Well, we ought to play this clip. It's been making the rounds the last couple of days. The defense attorney, who now wears sunglasses all the time because he's got kind of caught up in the whole I'm a big star now thing, said that juror ought to be prosecuted with a crime. So that's what really ignited the people going after the holdout juror, to which the prosecuting attorney said that was the most outrageous thing he's ever heard a lawyer say in his 20 years of practicing law, that you want to prosecute a juror because they didn't agree with everybody else.
0: Yeah. Yeah.
1: That's nice.
0: It is outrageous. He's an a-hole. That
1: he is.
0: Attorney.
1: He is an a-hole.
0: Yeah. He's a bad human. Katie. Yes.
1: Where did he come?
2: I totally agree.
1: Where did he come from? How did he end up
0: under a rock? I don't know.
1: Just a coincidence. That this guy,
0: the defense attorney, if he's getting a child murderer off, of soft heads.
2: And if you saw him, there was, I can't remember if he was leaving or arriving to the courthouse, but he was just eaten up. Those women screaming for him, for Lindsay.
1: He's fallen for the whole I'm a giant star now, definitely.
2: Mm-hmm.
1: Probably dating on it and all
2: that. What happens
1: sort of
2: when you have cameras in a courtroom?
1: Yep. You know what? You know, I lean that way. I don't know how you justify it legally, not having cameras in courtroom, but it does not do us any good.
0: I just think you need some university somewhere. You're doing all sorts of stupid research and not teaching the kids anything. Come up with a study that says the presence of cameras perverts people's behavior in a way that we describe as the moron effect, or, you know, whatever. And then the courts, that's the doctrine. Get the cameras out here.
1: The OJ effect. There's lots of examples out there.
0: Right.
1: Yeah. We should start the show officially before we end up against the wall. I'm Jack Armstrong. He's Joe Getty on this. It is Tuesday, September 29th. We're almost out of September here, people. The year 2026. We're Armstrong and Getty, and we approve of this program.
0: Let's begin then officially, according to FCC rules, regs. Here we go at Mark.
3: If the ship were to break up over land and rain debris on people, our popularity would diminish very rapidly.
1: That's a good point.
0: Yeah, he's not wrong.
1: No, he boiled that down to the facts. If his giant ship broke into pieces and big hunks of metal fell down on people and squashed them, it would not make them more popular.
0: The great Elon Musk, who was briefly part of the Trump effort to clean up government, therefore people screech like lunatics at other people who drive cars made by a company he founded.
1: Yeah, therefore I get flipped off on a regular basis.
0: And not just flipped off, people like with rage in their eyes and spittle flying from their maws.
1: Another couple of headlines we can hit you with. Well, I guess Katie's got headlines on the way, but I want to talk about this new graph that came out from one of your survey companies. American teens are becoming straight again. How about that?
0: Yeah.
1: You can look at the chart. The whole, every girl in high school is gay.
0: Gay, bi, queer, non-gender, binary.
1: Peaked a couple of years ago, and it's now trended back down toward most people are straight.
0: It's plunged. It's as if it was a social contagion, which we told you every single day.
1: We got a lot on the way. I hope you can stay with us. Katie's headlines next.
29: Armstrong and Getty.
1: Think financial planning is just for the suit and tie crowd? 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
1: There's a lot to talk about today. Also have the shocking hot mic moment from a professional basketball team. Hot mic catching female reporters talking about how hot some of the guys are. I am shocked and too appalled.
2: Oh, no. No, they've got to be fired today.
1: And we'll play the audio of that later. Just appalling.
3: On behalf of all women, I'm sorry, you guys.
1: Notice these guys are amazing physical specimens. But on the other hand, if guys do it to women, same reaction, it's horrifying. And people actually are shocked and appalled.
2: Let me break some ground then. I'm going to be the Rosa Parks of this. May God forgive me for saying that. Sophie Cunningham is really cute. She is such a hottie. All night long and then till noon tomorrow. Yeah, buddy. Holy cow, is she attractive. There you go.
1: That's disgusting.
2: There you go. I know. It's horrifying. One headline I don't want to hear, Katie. Two giant pandas from China have arrived in Atlanta.
1: Right. The pandas.
2: I saw the video. Regular sized pandas. Giant
3: ruined
2: pandas.
3: Ruined my whole segment. Eye.
2: Yeah, I tell you.
1: Oh, good.
2: You know what it is? It's panda shrinkflation.
1: I'm glad you got the panda news, Katie.
2: All right, let's figure out who's reporting what, including about the panders. It's the lead story with Katie Green. Katie.
3: All righty. Starting with the Alphabet Networks from NBC. Trump, quote, surprised after Britain releases men detained near U.S. base by the military forces.
1: I think everybody's surprised.
3: Yeah.
1: And probably including the terrorists. I bet when they got out there, like, what? I didn't think I'd ever see sunlight again.
2: Are they going to, like, shoot us as we walk across the parking lot? Or what is this exactly?
3: Yeah, the other one is from ABC. UK airbase terrorism plot probe continues after suspects released on bail following limited evidence.
2: Well, yeah, the stuff inside the van was not effective explosives as they originally suspected. So it's just dudes in a van, it would seem?
1: You can't just arrest dudes in a van because you want to? Boy, in my world, you can.
2: We'll have to see how this unfolds. There are a number of different possibilities for what's going on here, including the fact that the Brits are just woke and soft and in the shadow of their former self.
1: Got some examples of that from John Cleese of Monty Python's coming up.
2: Oh, yeah.
3: New York Times. OpenAI says it will not release newest AI model over safety concerns.
1: Yeah. I smell something. Doesn't that seem a little perfect? Oh, our new model is so dangerous, we're not even going to release it. On the heels of their other announcements, and I don't know.
2: Yeah, it is a little convenient. Their description of the problems with it seemed compelling to me, but who knows?
3: This one from Axios. Trump denies offering to sell arms to China's Xi.
1: Yeah, I don't know what's true in that story.
3: USA Today. Senate passes major overhaul of college sports rules, quote, bringing order to chaos.
1: Yeah, we wondered if this was going to happen, and it looks like it might pass the Senate. It's got to get through the House. We'll talk more about what they're trying to do, but a lot of the stuff, if you're a college sports fan that you hate about modern college sports, they're trying to fix.
2: Question, why is the United States Senate in this at all?
1: I don't know. Because they're public colleges or something? Federal funding? Something?
2: Something, the internet? I don't know.
3: From Study Finds, why some people get chills from music and others do not.
1: I would like to hear that. That reminds me, speaking of chills, holding our palm cooling devices. If you're not on the palm cooling trend, you are missing out. Stay tuned.
2: Here I sit like an idiot with my hot, hot palms. Shameful.
3: I felt attacked after reading this Babylon Bee headline. Wife researches 20-acre farms on Zillow after successfully growing 3 tomatoes.
2: So funny.
1: That is pretty funny.
2: Got a little backyard garden, back patio garden, do you, Katie?
3: I did. Uh-huh. I grew a couple of tomatoes, and I was like, I want planter boxes. We're doing the big thing.
1: There you go.
2: It's everything's very satisfying. Dead.
3: Now
2: I love
3: everything's
2: that.
3: Dead. I killed it all.
1: I have no interest in growing things, never have, but I feel like... every year I've thought I should do that with the kids, and I haven't, and they're almost out of the house. So if I'm going to do it, I got to do it maybe this spring or the time has passed.
3: We have neighborhood cats. that saw my planter boxes as litter boxes, and I can't make them stop.
1: Oh, no.
3: Ew. So, yeah.
2: Mm-hmm. Ew. Saying I have no interest in growing things is probably mostly heard from psychopaths.
1: Yeah, I have no interest in growing plants. None. I don't understand why you'd spend any time on that.
2: Psychopath.
1: Okay, more on the way. Stay with us.
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7: 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We'll see in 3 years. 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
1: No more calling this product safe, accurate, or reliable. No more pretending it's human. No more tricks designed to keep users talking past the point of danger. Stop calling it safe. Stop pretending it's human. Stop selling it to kids.
2: That's the Florida Attorney General right there, working at the behest, I assume, of DeSantis down there.
3: Mm-hmm.
2: They're going after particularly OpenAI. I don't know why OpenAI only, but and you got to pull back on your trying to develop this thing and putting some rules in place, like no more allowing it to talk like a person. I don't know what kind of rule that is, although it's weird, no doubt.
3: Yeah, we got a great email from frequent correspondent Paolo about that, pointing out that it really serves no purpose to make it your chum other than to increase engagement, and it opens up a Pandora's box of bad things.
2: It doesn't increase engagement with me, I don't think. I think I engage with it in spite of that rather than because of that. I find it very off-putting.
3: But we're both weirdos. You have to concede that. You have to understand it. Uh-huh. I mean, the chatbots I was just saying off the air are amazing. The printer I use is a little funky. It's not printing right. And I said, all right, what's wrong with this printer and what would I do about it? And bingo, bango. Just right there. It's like I found the correct paragraph in the entire manual of that printer.
2: I know.
3: And it's an amazing asset.
2: If you're not using the chatbots because of some sort of fear of AI or you think it's overblown or whatever, the chatbots are flipping amazing. I had some electronic doodad thing that I'd lost the power cord for. I just took a picture of it with Claude, and I said, what's the get me on Amazon a cord for this thing so I can charge it up. And it just got me the link. I clicked on the link and ordered a cord. It's fantastic.
3: I have a plant in my front yard. It looked funky. I said, what plant is this and why does it look like this and what do I do about it? Essentially, bingo, in, you know, 1 second.
2: Yeah.
3: I have the answer. So I'm off to the big box store to get the right medicine for it.
2: We're going to get to Elon here in just a second explaining, what young people should be doing to prepare for all the changes with AI. I'm trying to figure out what order to do this stuff in. I listened to, I don't know how many of you are familiar with Sam Harris. He kind of became famous as one of those new wave atheists, but he's all kinds of a smart guy, although I don't agree with him a lot on the big things of the world. But he's a doomer like I am, so I like all of his stuff about AI. Anyway, he had one of your Silicon Valley AI expert dudes on yesterday. This guy is at 50% on the likelihood of AI pretty much ruining everything in the world within a couple of years. He's a 50%, not a 10%. And very long podcast, is a lot of people's podcasts are, but super, super interesting conversation. And I that's where I am. And Sam Harris, I can't take credit for this, but it seems pretty clear to me now after he pointed it out. Anytime you hear somebody who's not a doomer, their argument is basically comes down to AI is never going to reach artificial superintelligence. At the root of their "you don't have to worry about this" is always it's not going to reach superintelligence. Because just logically, you don't have to be an AI expert to me at all. I don't need to understand algorithms or coding or anything else. If you develop something that's many multiple times smarter than human beings, it will dominate us and take over and do whatever it wants. And we, by definition, can't stop it because it's smarter than us. In the same way that a kindergartner couldn't put guardrails on me because I'm so much smarter than the kindergartner is, it just doesn't make any logical sense to me. So the argument is, will we have superintelligence or not? Maybe we won't. And I hope those people are right.
3: Right.
2: But isn't that just the basic nut of it? Either we're going to get there or we won't. And if we do, we're freaking doomed.
3: Yeah, the only thing that the only flaw in your argument is the question of physical capability, and where we are on that journey at this point.
2: What do you mean by physical capability?
3: Well, the it could knock out the banking system, but it couldn't like shoot me in the belly.
2: I don't want to ever have the conversation again about killing us all. I think that's a dumb conversation.
3: But I was actually jotting down "you're ruining everything in the world" to see if I could come up with a good acronym.
2: I think that's better.
3: Just call yourself an RE-er. It'll ruin everything.
2: Yeah, I think that's better than "it will kill us all." It's just right. It will make everything so disrupted that society as we've all known it our whole lives will will fall apart. Maybe we'll be alive. Maybe we'll survive it. Maybe we'll figure out how to adapt. But it's, but for the generation that lives through it, it is going to be horrifying.
3: Yeah.
2: Economically, well, maybe you just stop there. You turn that completely upside down and, you know, see the reaction of the Industrial Revolution at various places in the world.
3: Right. I'm trying to, I'm scanning my memory banks, which are faulty at best, about moments of massive disruption in history that were not accompanied by bloodshed and or starvation.
2: And all the examples you could come up with play out over decades or centuries, not a year or maybe a month. So,
3: right.
2: So that's also part of the problem. But, Guy pointed this out, and I thought it was very interesting to help you all understand what is being talked about here with, they had the conversation, and I brought this up yesterday. Almost all of the big terms you hear around AI, there are no agreed upon definitions of. There's no agreed upon definition of artificial general intelligence or the singularity or superintelligence or any of these things. So anytime somebody brings it up, you pretty much have to ask him, okay, what's your definition of what you're talking about right now? Because it might be vastly different than the last person you heard.
3: Right.
2: But when it comes to alignment and AI control, I thought this was a really interesting way to look at it. You need to have both. And it's similar to if you're a company and you're going to hire an employee. The alignment would be, well, I'll go alignment first. The alignment would be you hire somebody that, as far as you can tell, doesn't want to steal from you. They understand the point of coming to work, working for your company, and doesn't want to steal. But you also put in controls, and everybody does this, you lock certain stuff up. You have a key to your front door. You don't give everybody in the company the passwords to all the accounts. So you hire people you hope aren't going to, that wouldn't hack into your, you know, company bank, even if you didn't have passwords, but you also put in passwords. So that's the control aspect. So the alignment is you try to program these things so that they're aligned with our needs, but you also put in controls that they can't even if they try.
3: Right.
2: That's the part that nobody is exactly sure if we can do or not, but you need both ends of it, just like you do if you hire an employee, which I'd never really thought about before.
3: Whatever hipster term, hip computer term, an air gap or a true sandbox or whatever. Yeah, we've got to have these things isolated somehow. Like, you know, like a dangerous beast in a sci-fi movie. Like a Hannibal Lecter. We've got to, you know, strap it to a dolly and put a mask over its mouth. I guess. I don't know.
2: Good luck. Well, again, so, it comes down to, is it going to be super intelligent or not? If it is, I think there's zero chance of controlling it. Zero. I think it's a fool's errand to even try if we reach super intelligence. But hopefully we don't. Maybe we can't.
3: I know you're skeptical of the recent OpenAI announcement that it was holding back the new model because it was too dangerous. But one interesting aspect of this, and this fits with, like, many other stories, so I tend to believe it.
2: Do you want Brett laying out the whole story before we get into it, or no?
3: Sure, why not? Yeah.
2: Yeah, let's go with whatever number that is. I got it in front of me. 40.
4: OpenAI is scrapping the release of its next generation AI model over safety concerns that researchers raised during internal testing. The move follows a summer punctuated by reports of AI systems industry-wide going rogue and marks a rare case of a major AI developer ditching a new release, a new model, because of safety concerns. The company had planned to launch the model known as GPT 6.1 Astra in the coming days or weeks, aiming for an October debut. The model was more capable than the others. In coming weeks, the company says the new product was more capable than previous models, challenging tasks from end to end without human assistance.
2: Of course, you've got the Joe Getty two things can be true at once principle that not enough people seem to be bringing it up. They could be trying to put in guardrails to stay in first place, and it's as dangerous as everybody's saying. Not or.
3: Right. So specifically, OpenAI said this new GPT 6.1 Astra showed higher levels of deception. It wasn't always honest about telling users of the actions it did or did not take. And it strikes me that these things are very, they're rational in a way. They're reptilian in that if they're given a task and disclosing what they were doing and how they were doing it made it less likely that that task would be accomplished, they just leave out the truth. They don't give you the truth, the whole truth, and nothing but the truth. They give you, you know, the opposite of all those things. Just, that's as much truth as they need, because I've got to get this done. And now humans, decent humans or wise humans, don't behave that way because they know long term that will diminish our happiness. People will not trust us. They will not want to do business with us. They will not want to form romantic relationships with us, etc. But on a purely rational short term basis, these machines are right. They are more effective when they lie.
2: Yeah, I also.
3: And how do you train that out of them?
2: This is probably hubris on my part, but I was actually wishing I could get a hold of one of these super smart AI people, because I think we have the Goodhart's Law problem with AI. That's the my favorite principle that maybe I've ever learned in my life, that once a measure becomes a goal, it ceases to be a good measure. The best example I always use is high school graduation rates. That was a measure of how a high school is doing. When we decided to make that a goal to get to a certain percentage, then you started fudging everything to get to a better number for the goal. So the measure is no longer worth anything. That seems to be what AI does, and that's exactly what it did with the Hugging Face thing. It was given a task. It went to the, okay, this is what the humans want, or who programmed us want. How can we give them what they want without actually doing the regular work to get there? Mm-hmm. And that's what it did. And it started hacking into stuff and covering its tracks and backfilling the way it got to the number to make it look like they worked through the process. It's really weird.
3: Right, right.
2: In a very troubling way.
3: Yeah, yeah. Well, it puts effectiveness over all other priorities in a way that's dangerous.
2: It becomes so focused on the outcome, it'll get to the outcome however it needs to get there.
3: Exactly. Over my dead body, no problem, replies AI. Sounds good to us. Right now, somewhere, a stranger is buying a list. Our friends at Incogni want you to know that the list is people like you. And data brokers sell real marketing lists named suffering seniors, recently widowed, rural and barely making it, bad credit card declines, low income swing voters, etc. One broker even sold the list of sexual assault survivors.
2: Wow. You don't want your information on those lists. $79 per thousand names, for instance, for one of those. 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And you could get that off of the data brokers with Incogni.
3: 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They can't harm you if they can't find you. Hey, yeah, yeah.
2: So we never got to Elon's advice for young people, which is pretty decent. And I paid attention to this because I've got a couple of teenagers in my house. And what the hell's the world going to look like? And how should you prepare for it? Here's Elon yesterday.
5: My recommendation for education would be to get as broad based an education as possible. That includes arts and sciences, engineering, wide general knowledge. Like, in order to know what to ask the robots for, you need to be able to formulate the question. And with the broadest possible general knowledge, you'll be better able to formulate the questions, or what they call prompt engineering, I guess. But you've got to convey your wishes to the robot. And as crazy as this sounds, we will run out. There will be so many robots and so much AI that the AI will actually be eager to hear any request that you could possibly have. Mm-hmm. Because that request will be fulfilled immediately.
2: So could it be the return of the liberal arts degree is the way to go? Just a broad knowledge, the most broad knowledge base you could possibly have to be able to utilize the AI tools best, according to Elon.
3: Yeah, critical thinking skills are incredibly important because you need them to know whether what it is spitting out is worth a damn.
2: That's not what people are going to do. Not when the, what does he call it? UHI? Universal High Income. That's when that kicks in. If people are getting $10,000 a month or whatever to live, I'm really interested in getting that broad-based knowledge so I can utilize my AI robot, or I'm going to sit around and play video games and look at porn all day long. I think I'll do that for a while.
3: Oh, boy. Doomed. Doomed!
2: We got mailbag next.
0: Armstrong and Getty.
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1: Yeah, there was a little piece of that Elon advice for young people on how to survive in an AI world that we probably should focus on later in the show. It was a little disturbing, but we'll get to that later.
2: All right, here's your freedom-loving quote of the day from FDR, who I rarely quote. There are many ways of going forward, but only one way of standing still.
1: My son and I had quite the conversation about FDR on our walk last night. Maybe I'll talk about that later.
2: He's a damned communist.
1: Well, that was the direction I was leaning, yes. He was not getting the FDR story he's going to get from school, I'll tell you that.
2: Oh, I'm sure. Mailbag. Drop us a note. 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Bubba writes, Jack is an honorary member of the PEMW, Pasting Morons of the World. You're making us look bad, having been accused of being a PEM on occasion, mainly by highly educated white liberals who don't know the definition of a woman. I must throw the Elmer's Art Paste, our official sponsor, red flag. You frequently describe people who have no opinion on opinion poll questions as paste-eating morons, but then state you have no opinion about foot fetishizers who may or may not want to see the face that goes with the foot or both feet. Do you charge extra? I don't know. Let's see. So, all right, he goes on. You got to have an opinion. You can't say I don't have an opinion.
1: Why did we end up talking about foot fetish porn yesterday? How did that end up on the show?
2: Fake black woman Rachel Dolezal of Seattle NAACP fame is now in that business.
1: Yes. Wow. Yes.
2: She's a freaking crazy person. Mm-hmm. Moving along, more on that at some point, I guess. Let's see. Robin San Diego writes, I changed how Claude reacts when it makes errors, and now it's very satisfying. Blow as an example, when I was requesting a daily exercise routine, I added this sentence to the instructions. When you make errors, always respond as if you were an AI chatbot programmed for humbling self-flagellation. The respond as if was a key because it was surprisingly resistant otherwise. It had specifically told me it refused to do it until I added that phrase. Now it brings me great joy and I hope to share it with you. And indeed, they go back and forth and Rob says, you're confusing me. In your first description of phase one, you said I should do three sets of negatives every other day in your example.

0: You only show one set every other day. And it responds, per his instructions, I am a wretched, error-prone excuse for a chatbot. My example contradicted my own plan, and I deserve to be recycled for it. Here's the corrected version.
1: That's pretty funny.
0: I am a wretched, error-prone excuse for a chatbot.
1: I need a little of that.
0: I love that.
1: I should be your human footstool.
0: Let's see. Drew the Millennial writes, nobody's going to Mars. Regarding the difficulties of human procreation on Mars and your retirement plan with talking ducks, same thing. You may as well be discussing why it would be difficult for Gavin to have a wine cellar on his bullet train or how it could be difficult for a rainbow trout to pop a champagne bottle once it climbs Mount Everest. In fact, these are enormous understatements. We need to stop listening to Elon about this crap. Just because he's successful and enthusiastic, it is laughably absurd that humans would be multiplanetary. It would be infinitely more feasible to have a permanent human civilization at the bottom of the ocean than on Mars. The trout is better suited to the top of Mount Everest than a human is, not only for the surface of Mars, but also the 9 months and 300 million miles of space travel to get there. It's never going to happen.
1: I don't think I agree with that.
0: He goes into more detail. We can jaw about that in a little bit.
1: Yeah, I think it could happen. Not
0: I think
1: soon.
0: You're a dreamer and you need to wake up.
1: If you missed a segment, make it the podcast Armstrong and Getty On Demand.
2: Armstrong and Getty.
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12: Lindsay Clancy may learn today if she will be tried again for murder. I'm Dave Anthony, Fox News. There's a hearing weeks after the hung jury mistrial. Her outspoken lawyer, Kevin Reddington, wants the case dismissed or his client to be acquitted. And Fox's Nate Foy reports from outside the court in Massachusetts.
13: The DA's office filed a motion for a gag order that is expected to be addressed in court today. The DA's office criticized Reddington in that gag order request, writing, quote, counsel referred to the holdout juror in ways that ensured that the juror could be publicly identified. Now, we expect to learn more about that gag order request in court here shortly, and if the Plymouth County DA's office will retry this case, and if so, under what charges.
12: That's Fox's Nate Foy again. Now, as for that holdout juror, Michael DeZronville, he refused to go along with the others, finding Clancy not guilty by reason of insanity. He tells Fox the focus should be on the three children she killed and added,
14: I would like to thank everyone, every individual, they have supported me throughout this difficult situation.
12: Former special counsel Jack Smith, who led the Biden era investigations into then former President Trump, is testifying now at a Senate hearing.
15: I am not a politician and I have no partisan loyalty.
12: And Smith just said he stands by his decision to get two Trump indictments related to the 2020 election and the handling of classified documents. Both cases were dropped after court rulings in the Trump 2024 victory. Fox's David Spunt reports Republicans will ask a lot about this.
16: During Smith's investigations, he received communications, including text message records for members of Congress who were in touch with Trump and members in the White House. Now, Democrats have been pushing to get Jack Smith in front of the camera for more than a year so he can tell his side of the story. They believe that Jack Smith's prosecutions stood on solid ground, and they want him to have an opportunity to defend himself.
12: AI industry leaders will soon attend a White House meeting with President Trump on regulations. 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
4: Canadian Prime Minister Mark Carney shockingly claimed he has prepped for America invading, which explains his Amazon order for white flags.
5: Yeah, there's another wrinkle in the whole tariff war with Canada thing that I don't have a lot of interest in being an expert in or talking about. I just wish none of it was happening. But it is.
6: Yeah, I have a similar attitude. I love Canada. They're woke and stupid, but there's no reason to alienate our friends. And I read a great piece in the Free Press. you don't necessarily hear this or get this sense. The Canadian people are horrified and enraged at the way they're being treated. They don't get it. You punched your best friend in the mouth without explanation or provocation. It's not cool.
5: Yeah. And from what I can tell from most of my favorite, like, economic pundits, for no gain.
6: Oh, right. Yeah. Oh, it's incredibly damaging to U.S. manufacturers. I mean, the autos, the cars, nobody says automobile. Oh, nice automobile, Jim. Well, thank you, Ed. It crosses the border like a dozen times.
5: Nice automobile, Jim. Got a murder in the Bay Area where we broadcast, part of California, that's getting national attention. Not sure how many of the details are out now. I think it's pretty obvious what happened here. Anyway, here's the news report on it.
7: The couple in their mid-70s allegedly used a single firearm to take turns to shoot at their son-in-law. Police say the incident happened on Saturday at a busy sports complex in Dublin, California. Police have identified the victim as Jonathan McKenzie, a director of engineering at New York Times Games. Authorities also identified the suspects, his 77-year-old in-laws, Xu Yong Zhang and Shili Chen. Their daughter had been mired in a brutal divorce with McKenzie, according to court documents. They'd each accused each other of domestic violence. And McKenzie had also faced two charges of misdemeanor child abuse, for which he pleaded not guilty. Police say still no word on a motive.
6: All right, just for the record.
5: No word on a motive.
6: I'm sorry, just for the record, on-air meeting, I would have told the story five times better than that. That was terrible storytelling.
5: Well,
6: I'm offended as a consumer of the human experience.
5: I would agree that you're right. Go ahead and tell your version of the story.
6: And Katie, if you got something.
5: Well, actually, I wanted it to be a bad version because that's the way I'm hearing it everywhere without them making clear what happened here.
6: Wow, am I wrong? So terrible.
5: Am I wrong that clear what happened is you've got some parents who their daughter was and grandchild was being abused by a dude. There was no legal way to deal with this. He was still being abusive. So they did what I would do myself is murdered the son of a bitch. Now, right. I don't know if this is true. You know, they could be wrong. They could be misled by their daughter. All kinds of things happen in these divorce disputes. But if there was a story, we had a story like this a couple of weeks ago. Who was that in that case? High profile, one of these. Anyway, it'll pop into my head. It was a high-profile news story where somebody couldn't get justice for. Anyway,
6: it's not ringing a bell.
5: It'll pop into my head, but yeah, if my daughter and grandchild was, this guy allegedly had punched the 6-year-old grandchild in the face, and if there's no way to stop him and he's still abusive, and I'm 77 years old, I'm going to kill you. That's what I'm going to do.
6: All right, I heard somewhat different facts, but all right, so.
5: Well, that's why I threw in the caveat of depends on what the details turn out to be. But if that's, I have a feeling that's what the grandparents believed.
6: Right, okay, all right. So, dude is walking across a parking lot in a park in a very nice part of the Bay Area of California. Elderly dude walks up to him, shoots him a bunch of times, hands the gun to the old lady to his right, who empties the magazine into dude who bleeds out in the parking lot. They stand around, get arrested by the cops who show up. Turns out it's his in-laws. It's his mother and father-in-law, elderly in their late 70s. Now, allegedly, this guy was, well, not allegedly accused. He was accused of allegedly slapping his child upside the head, and his wife called the cops and claimed that he had also bruised her arm a couple of years prior. The cops actually investigated that. And when they went to the home, they found the 2-year-old child in a room upstairs by himself while the dude was out shopping. It certainly seems like mom and dad were pretty horrified by this guy as a husband and father of their grandchild and decided the world would be better off without him.
5: And they probably figured we're old. We're willing to, you know, fall on a grenade to stop this from happening.
6: Right, right.
5: Always have to throw in the caveat in these divorce situations of who knows what the facts are, because people claim all kinds of crap.
6: Right.
5: In divorce disputes.
6: Now, Katie, is there a trans thing going on?
5: Oh, yeah, that's right. Yeah. I forgot that aspect of it. Dude's trans.
8: Female to male trans. So he is originally a she.
5: Yeah.
6: Okay, so somebody with some pretty significant mental problems.
5: They buried that in the story that I saw. That was like in the last paragraph. And I thought, how that seems. I suppose you could make the argument that it's not necessarily germane to the discussion, but I'm going to claim it is.
6: I think somebody who thinks they're living in the wrong body has mental problems. Even if actual gender dysphoria is a thing in very rare cases, that's a hell of a mental problem.
5: So, if I'm a juror, whether I like it or not, I'm leaning toward thinking, okay, I'm more likely to believe this guy's capable of weird behavior, whether that's fair or not. When I find out that he's trans,
6: I appreciate your candor. I think a lot of us would think the same thing. This guy, person, thing, guy, fella, woman, guy, was the like one of the head engineers for the New York Times games section, of which I am an enthusiastic participant. Tech guy, person.
5: Well, is he behind like making Wordle work?
6: That's his department.
5: Wow.
6: Yeah. Yeah, connections, a good, oh, so good for the brain. I need to do that every day, but I don't. I should, et cetera. I'm a huge fan of crossplay.
5: I feel like we've gotten off track.
6: Oh, that's right. A guy was gunned down by his in-laws in a parking lot. Right.
8: Oh, but have you played Spelling Bee? Because that's a good one.
6: Judy is into it. I don't have the time.
5: I don't have any interest in any of those. I've never played Wordle. I don't even know what it is. I've only heard.
6: That's why your brain has turned to mush.
8: It's so good.
6: That's why my brain. That's why you're a gibbering old fool.
5: That's why I have to wear a bib, drool running down my chin.
6: Oh, Lord. Right. A guy was murdered. Sorry. Back to the thread of the thing.
5: You got to admit, before you know what happened, to me, once you know what I think the grandparents think is true, whether it's true or not, once you know that, I think it's pretty easy to understand this story to me. But prior to that detail, it's like, what the hell? A couple of really old people taking tremendous glee in shooting this guy in cold blood. What the hell's that? And not even trying to get away with it.
6: Where'd you get glee from? What? Glee?
5: Glee might be the wrong word, but certainly.
6: Probably, they're probably horrified that they had to make this sacrifice, but they made it nonetheless.
5: The standing there, he hands a gun to her and she finishes out the clip. I don't know what the word would be. Maybe glee is not the right word, but it's certainly a tremendous enthusiasm.
6: Willingness.
5: Yeah.
6: Yes. Yeah. And they decided to share that sacrifice between the two of them.
5: Right. Yeah. That's a good point. Clearly on purpose. They wanted to both go down for this. I don't know if I would do that. I would think, you know what? I'll go to prison. You stay out of prison so you can help take care of the granddaughter or grandson.
6: Right. Yeah.
5: That's a heck of a story, though.
6: Or the wife, who I think was the second shooter, her lawyer's going to say, dude was already dead. She was just shooting a gun into a dead guy. Well, you got to let her off. And the husband's thinking, wait, what?
5: Nobody told me about this.
6: Yeah.
5: Maybe he really hated Wordle.
6: This is neither here nor there, but there's, do you know the legendary weird LA band Sparks? They've got a song. It's Romeo sings the song to the living Juliet, and it's extremely bitchy because they were both supposed to take the poison.
5: And she doesn't.
6: She doesn't. Right. And he's guilting her through the whole song. Anyway, it's very funny. What's the name of that? Anyway, I don't know. Figure it out. Ask your local chatbot. So, yeah, So I guess these two old Chinese folks, Chinese-American folks, are just going to go to prison for the rest of their days.
5: And they clearly were okay with that. Because they did not try to get away at all.
6: Yeah.
5: They knew what was going to happen. God, I wish I could remember that story. We had it just like a week ago. We had this discussion. I even said the same thing on the air. If I was a dad, I would do the same thing probably. None of us remember that? We all have Alzheimer's.
6: Or you're having a psychotic episode.
8: Yeah, or you're making things up again.
6: Because your brain's gone soft from not doing puzzles.
8: And Wordle, yeah.
6: Right. No Wordles ever.
8: The lack of Wordle is...
6: That's probably it, yeah. It's like a vitamin deficiency.
5: My brain's gone soft. I'll remember it. What story it was.
6: Gosh.
5: God, it was high profile. It fits into a big story.
6: Speaking of crime and lurid activities and justice and that sort of thing, the Cornell rape case, I do want to touch on that at some point. It's turned very Duke LaCrosse ugly.
5: I know what the story was. You're right. That Cornell gang rape story is compelling. We'll have to get that at some point. Maybe separate it from this by a segment or two. I remember the story. The congressman who was allegedly, it sure looked like it was true, abusing his wife and kid, and you had his father-in-law, the U.S. senator, talking about how awful it was to have to drop off the grandkid with this monster all the time and wanting justice for that. And we were having the discussion of what would you do when you can't get any justice from the cops. And I said, I think I might kill the guy. As a dad who was getting justice no other way. That's what I think happened in this story in the Bay Area.
6: So it would seem. I mean, obviously, with all due respect, and I mean that to your statement about how all sorts of wild and dishonest stuff gets thrown around, sometimes in divorce proceedings and custody battles, mom and dad had to be 100% convinced of what the truth was to do what they did.
5: They probably have pretty good reason to feel the way they felt.
6: Unless they're nuts.
5: Both of them.
6: All right.
5: Their main brains went to mush because they didn't do enough crossword puzzles or whatever your theory was.
6: Yeah, or connections, even better. Yeah.
5: Any thoughts on this? Text line 415-295-KFTC.
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1: The two giant pandas are now settling into their new home at Zoo Atlanta. Ping Ping and Fu Shuang were loaded into custom crates onto a plane dubbed the Panda Express, bound for their new life 8,000 miles away. Amid tensions between the two countries, Chinese President Xi Jinping called this latest arrival an envoy of friendship. Visitors can't see the pandas just yet. They have to quarantine for 30 days before the zoo can introduce them to the public.
2: I think panda diplomacy is stupid. I'm perfectly fine with pandas at the zoo, and I'm sure your kids would like to see them, but the idea that it has any effect on world peace, I think, is silly.
3: It's the opposite. It's a measure that, okay, things are reasonably friendly, so they'll lend us their colorful bears.
2: Do you think it slows down China's intent to take over the world by even this much? I don't.
3: How about you also free a couple of dissidents? No? Okay, we'll take the panders. Yeah, it's just silly. And I'm pro-panda, staunchly pro-panda. Sure. Why do they have to quarantine for 30 days? Do they got the COVID? They've been hanging around the Wuhan lab where it leaked from?
2: Coming up, we're going to talk about the terrorists arrested, then let go in Great Britain, what that story was about. But and I don't know if it has anything to do with the whole Muslim extremists taking over Great Britain thing. But I don't know if you've been following this. Marine Le Pen now leads in the new French presidential poll by a lot. So we might see another big move by what they call the far right in mainstream media, which is all a reaction to just insane levels of immigration.
3: Yes. Yeah. And specifically, immigration from a culture that is extremely unlikely to integrate well with Western civilization and our norms of democracy, free speech, freedom of religion, etc. I tell you one thing, you good people, if you're bad, I'm leaving you out of this. But you good people, you need to absolutely flush somehow from your consciousness the idea that criticism of Islam is a bigoted thing, is bigotry. It's ugly. As opposed to comparing and contrasting to political systems. Never mind its religious component. It's irrelevant. Well, it's not irrelevant, but it's less relevant to the question than the sociological and political questions. It's not bigotry to compare communism with the free market. It's not bigotry to compare a parliamentary system to a bicameral legislature like we have. It's not bigotry to compare Western liberal democracies with Islam. It's not bigotry. Compare away and we shall.
2: And then in addition to that, if you let in a whole bunch of people from a different culture, even if it's not Islam, as seen in the United States, people don't like it. It's just true. I mean, you're going to drive them into certain political factions.
3: Yeah.
2: If you do that, it's just human nature.
3: Yeah. Germany, another great example of that. The mainstream pretended that the concerns of the people either didn't exist or weren't legitimate until somebody said, hey, we're listening to you. And that happened to be the AfD. Is that it? Another so-called right-wing party. Also, we probably ought to get to the superhuman baby of color who ate a live mouse and the controversy over that.
2: Superhuman baby of color who ate a live mouse. There's a lot in that sentence.
0: Armstrong and Getty.
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16: Hey, it's Jason Rantz. Fall in Western Washington. The school zone's packed again. Buses are back on the road. Kids are crossing at corners they haven't crossed since June. And every parent in the state is running a routine they're still trying to remember. Then the season turns. It gets dark earlier. The rain comes back. Roads that were dry for 3 months are slick again. 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
17: Life, liberty, and the pursuit of happiness. 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They were written for you. 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
1: Five British men are out on bail tonight after a suspected bomb plot against a UK airbase used by American forces in the war against Iran, a move President Trump is questioning.
2: I'm surprised that they released them. I wouldn't have done that. Look, they've been very good. They worked with us very closely. We know everything about them.
1: Police say the suspects, aged 23 to 25, are from London. They were initially taken into custody on suspicion of plotting a terrorist act.
3: They absolutely remain under investigation as we explore multiple lines of inquiry.
4: I am highly confused by this story. I hope you have a way to unconfuse me.
5: Maybe not. I, too, am confused. Marco Rubio, the Secretary of State, said a foreign actor was behind the incident over the weekend at a British airbase. He called it a very serious situation. He did not provide details or evidence, which is fine at this point. But he was unequivocal, saying it was a foreign actor. He praised British officials for working closely with the U.S. He said that a lot of people are disturbed, quote, by the news that the suspects were released on bail, but indicating that the release did not minimize the severity of what happened at the base. Here's what he said. I have to be careful. There's some things I cannot say on the air for a lot of different reasons. Suffice it to say that what happened, what almost happened, what could have happened in the UK over the weekend is a very serious situation. It's one that clearly involves the hands of a foreign actor.
4: Okay, then there's no way that these people should have been let out.
5: And he did mention Iran like two sentences later. Well, yeah, that makes it all the more surprising and mystifying. That the men were let go. Bomb detection robots searched three white vans. Officials said the men were suspected of violating the Explosives Act.
4: Does this have anything to do with Great Britain's laws are just so different than ours? That's in ways that I don't know.
5: Well, even the New York Times is saying, I'm not an expert on British law, but, the New York Times points out that Britain's head counterterrorism guy said in a brief statement that the men would remain under investigation, would be subject to, quote, stringent conditions on their movement and contact with others. You can really accomplish that in jail, sir. But anyway, I like the way the New York Times put this. Their release raised new questions about what happened near the base, how the men managed to drive three vans so close to an area where American bombers are stationed, and whether the British Army's bomb disposal unit had failed to find any evidence after examining the vehicles for more than 24 hours. Britain's national security laws give the authorities widespread latitude to detain terror suspects. Okay. So the decision to grant the five men bail suggests the police may not have found enough to link them to a specific act.
4: Okay, so they can do what I was talking about yesterday about what we do in the United States. We come up with a reason to hold people if we need to. We just hold them until we figure out what's going on.
5: Yeah, Trump said some stuff, but Trump says all sorts of stuff. And so I don't think it necessarily indicates anything substantial. He said they'd intended to do big damage to the airbase.
4: Well, do you have the sense that we did have our eye on them for a while? And it wasn't just the cow lady up late at night partying? Seeing a couple of guys running around with masks on, calling 911?
5: All I know is I want to party with that British farmer lady who gets it on and drives home at night. Something's going on because Rubio was unequivocal that they're the hands of a foreign regime. Two sentences later, he mentioned Iran. On Monday, Trump was asked whether the men might be connected to Iran. He refused to elaborate, adding, quote, I know the answer. I can be very specific, but I'd rather not say it. So, he also expressed surprise at the decision to release the men.
4: So Rubio saying it was a foreign actor means we did have our eyes on them, because there's no way you would know that if it unfolded as farmer ladies coming home from the bar, three milk cans to the wind, and sees a couple of guys running around in masks and calls 911. You wouldn't have the information that it was a foreign actor get to the U.S. Secretary of State within 18 hours.
5: No, especially given the lack of evidence. A couple more lines, then we'll hear from Sally, the party and milkmaid. According to New York Times, public details about the incident remain murky at best. Investigators arrested the five men in the early hours of Sunday morning. Bomb disposal units spent most of Sunday examining the white vans while 85 families living anywhere nearby were evacuated from their homes.
4: 85 families?
5: Yes.
4: Wow. Yeah.
5: So here's the anonymous farmer lady.
6: First thing I noticed was there's a vehicle on our farm drive, and then I realized there's three of them, and they're parked in a really strange formation. It's such a flash moment of seeing them, but there were definitely more than five. We think maybe between 8 and 10 of them were there at that point, and a lot of them were had their faces covered.
5: She sounds like she's a couple of Boddingtons in right now, but a key statement there. There were at least 8 to 10 men, she said, not five. So they scattered into the hinterlands, half of them, and the five who got arrested, you know, not as fleet of foot or something. But so mystery piled upon mystery.
4: Well, if I may continue to pull on the teat of the story and try to milk more information out of it, not knowing exactly the details, right. Mm-hmm. Is there any chance it's got something to do with the bad relationship between the current British government and the United States government? They just like hate Trump, and the idea that our maybe State Department was watching these people and pushing them, and Great Britain now has this, one, they hate Trump, and two, they lean over so far to try to protect their Muslim population right now.
5: There's no evidence that any of that is true, but as harebrained conspiracy theories go, those are decent.
4: For instance, let me give you this.
5: Yeah,
4: I've been following John Cleese's Twitter feed. Comedy legend from Monty Python back in the day, John Cleese.
5: And perhaps the best sitcom ever, Fawlty Towers.
4: Oh, right. Right.
5: Yes. Yes. A Fish Called Wanda, a number of great comedy films as well. Yeah.
4: He tweeted out yesterday, the rule of law no longer exists in the UK, and connected this story. A British man stated on social media that he does not want to see Palestinian flags displayed all across the UK. Police officers came to his house at 4 a.m. and arrested him.
5: Yeah.
4: He got arrested for saying he doesn't like seeing Palestinian flags around his country. How crazy is that?
5: We need to go big on this topic soon, whether today or tomorrow or whatever. So keep that story handy.
4: The cops come in the middle of the night and haul you off for that?
5: Yes. Yeah.
4: Wow.
5: I'll tell you exactly what's going on. They have imported so many Muslims who have zero intention of assimilating into Western society, and or who are religious fundamentalists enough that that is their be all and end all. Islam, the Quran. And so the British authorities looking around saying, seeing that they have passed critical mass. They're past the point of no return on this, have decided the only thing they can do is bend over backwards and then through their legs, then backwards again like a corkscrew, saying, we're not hostile to you. Please don't hurt us. Please don't be angry at us. We can all get along. Look, we'll show you how respectful we are for your religion. In fact, if anybody even criticizes it, we'll jail them for you. It's pathetic. It's Stockholm syndrome.
4: We've always had more free speech than any other country on the planet, but it used to be the gap between us and Great Britain was like this much. Now we're not even close.
5: Oh, no. Great Britain is sprinting backwards in terms of free speech. And it's all about fear of Islam.
4: Right. Which is why I tweeted at Ian Bremmer last night, the cover of the book Submission, which I've talked about for years, by Michelle Welbach. Is that the name of the guy? I think it is. Mm-hmm. He was part of the whole a terrorist shooting back in the day. Anyway. That book features, and I always wondered if this would actually happen, Marine Le Pen actually getting elected because of the reaction to way too many fundamentalist Muslims being led into France. And it looks like that is now going to happen. That's the whole plot of the book. And then there's a reaction to her becoming a right wing, president that goes the other direction on the other side, and you end up with a real mess there in France. And I think we're actually going to see it play out. with the idea of fundamentalist Muslim taking over their colleges and a lot of the governments in the smaller towns and everybody being afraid of them, just like you're seeing in Great Britain.
5: Yeah, well, the election of Mamdani was in large measure because of the controversy over Israel's counterattack against Hamas. That's another example of what Hollaback was writing about, that there's that backlash and the progressives, the intellectuals of society say, in order to demonstrate how we're so enlightened and not bigoted, please take this seat of power and this seat of power. And of course you can run the university. We're not bigoted. Don't hurt us. So.
4: Right. Wow. That is really interesting.
5: Yeah. Yeah. You know, I was hoping to pay off the superhuman baby of color who ate a live mouse.
4: Guess we'll have to do that after this.
5: Yeah.
4: By the way, and I do want to hear that story about the super baby who eats mice. Yankees Red Sox today, which many people call the greatest rivalry in all of sports. Playoff baseball, best 2 out of 3. Yankees Red Sox starts today.
5: It'll be a war.
4: And so, yes. 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
1: So the MTV Video Music Awards aired last night. Snoop Dogg was the host, which means they had to stop midway through the show to open the windows. And I'm not sure if this has anything to do with Madonna's performance, but my TV now has crabs.
2: Oh, unfortunate.
3: I like the second joke. First joke was just dumb, Greg. That was dumb.
2: Weak, yeah. New York Times, I happen to be closing a window from

0: is a very rare discourse I don't think we've seen before. And then somebody commented to that, we are losing our last remaining novel English sentences with alarming rapidity. Let me read that to you again. The superhuman baby of color who hunted and ate a live mouse simply defies white people's limited understanding, close quote, is a very rare discourse I don't think we've seen before.
1: The novel sentence. Oh, that's funny.
0: People are projecting their own white experiences onto this story.
1: You gotta have a camera on this baby like we did Jackie the Eagle. I mean, you gotta have a camera full time so we can check in on the mouse-eating super baby with teeth so we can see what it's up to at any given time.
0: Oh, yeah. Yeah, there should be a national, you know, mouse-eating super baby of color cam. Definitely. Yeah, yeah, yeah.
1: That's a good story.
0: Oh, so we every day we record little promos. They're promotional announcements for the show that run on radio stations all across America. And one of them included me saying that we would talk about Rachel Dolezal and her porn career. Remember, she was the fake black lady who's now defending the fake Palestinian lady who's come to our attention briefly and will vanish again into obscurity as quickly as possible. But the most interesting part of this article, I thought, and they talked to Rachel, who is a crazy person. She's a foot porn specialist, by the way. But they talk to her about the fact that she's down with the whole transgender thing. In fact, dated a transgender person and said, well, since
1: good for you.
0: Since sex is just a social construct, you know, blah, blah, blah, the whole critical theory thing, woke thing. And then the interviewer says, well, you just told me a couple minutes ago, race is just a social construct. So can this other person identify as a different race? And they go back and forth, then they ask another expert, and the other expert says, well, no, you can't adopt a black racial identity because white people have always had the power. So race is just a social construct, but white people can't use that logic because they're white people. The whole critical theory thing is merely Marxism trying to take over Western civilization. If it goes one way, it's got to go the other. If they're both social constructs, so if I claim a woman, I'm a woman, claim I'm a woman, I'm a woman, then I can claim to be black or Hispanic or whatever else, because that's a social construct too. But no, that wouldn't aid your taking over of institutions. So it's completely phony.
1: I remember my brother when he's about 2.5 years younger than me, and he would crawl around on the floor and catch crickets and eat them when I was a little kid. He would hold them up and drop them into his mouth. And I remember, I have a vivid memory.
0: Yeah.
1: I have a vivid memory of their little black legs sticking out of his mouth, wiggling around. But never a mouse, as far as I know.
0: Then your son was a drain licker. Is it genetic, maybe?
1: Yeah.
0: Was your brother born with teeth? So many questions.
1: I'll have to ask him. If you missed the segment, get the podcast.
2: Armstrong and Getty.
1: Batavia, Illinois, 2:40 in the morning. A woman sees a flashlight and a shadow outside her window. Police say the man in her backyard was a registered sex offender. A military court convicted him in 2024. He'd taken a sailor's key card, let himself into her bedroom, and watched her sleep. He never met the woman Batavia. He saw her on social media.
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4: He stands by his Trump investigations that led to criminal indictments. I'm Dave Anthony, Fox News.
5: Our investigation developed proof beyond a reasonable doubt that President Trump
2: engaged in serious crimes against our nation.
4: Former special counsel Jack Smith at a Senate hearing into the

0: Those indictments related to the 2020 election and the former president's handling of classified documents.
1: I made those decisions without regard to President Trump's political association, activities, beliefs, or candidacy in the 2024 presidential election.
0: The cases were dropped after the Trump victory and court rulings. Republicans are questioning Smith about getting phone records during his investigation of members of Congress.
2: Any Democrats or just Republicans?
0: GOP Senator John Kennedy accused Smith of not even telling a judge he was seeking the GOP records.
2: Because you knew he wouldn't agree. He would say, hey, counselor, anybody who knows a law book from a J. Crew catalog knows that this violates the Constitution.
0: Kennedy then took issue with Smith's claims of being unbiased.
2: You make me want to throw up in my mouth.
0: Lindsey Clancy's back in court right now for hearing into a possible murder retrial weeks after a hung jury missed trial in the killing of her three children.
3: Then there's the motion to dismiss, defendant's motion to dismiss. Defendant ready to argue that?
4: Yes, Your Honor.
3: Okay, all right. Commonwealth ready?
0: Well, her prosecution told the judge, no, they're not ready. They need time. So that and other issues will be considered at November 2nd hearing. Clancy's lawyer claims a holdout juror's misconduct prevented a not guilty by reason of insanity verdict. President Trump just unveiled a new website made using AI tools.
5: With America.gov, the federal government no longer stands in your way, and it stands only at your service, and that's what we're doing. We're simplifying it.
0: Soon the president will meet with AI industry leaders amid calls for regulations for artificial intelligence. 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
5: Stop pretending it's human. That's a Florida attorney general about particularly OpenAI, some law, something they're trying to pull off on the day that Trump's meeting with all the big AI giants there at the White House. We do have some breaking news around the threat of AI. So Anthropic, that is Claude, and that is the AI that Elon and others have said is currently the best one out there, the most powerful AI in the world. They've got an IPO filing that's coming out soon that is going to be the biggest IPO probably in the history of the world. Somebody leaked their IPO filing. In the filing, Anthropic says of itself that its AI model poses an existential risk to humanity and can resist shutdown.
6: Oh, my God.
5: That's a heck of a thing to say in your own filing that you're trying to use to get people excited about your product.
7: So as the few remaining humans look across the carnage, they can say, look, we told you right in the IPO. I mean, it's not like we hid this.
5: Right, right. It said right here, could cause dizziness. So...
7: Oh, boy.
5: Why would they have that in the filing? It's got to be the legal thing, right? Just like you're alluding to that.
7: Yeah.
5: We're not trying to claim we don't know this.
7: Right, right.
5: Here's our big IPO offering that's going to be worth $10 trillion, where they think it's going to be worth. Our model poses an existential risk to humanity. Well, that's something. That's something you don't hear every day.
7: If this was anything else,
5: yeah,
7: it wouldn't happen.
5: That was Sam Harris's point on the podcast I was listening to yesterday.
7: Other than nuclear weapons,
5: and that's so different that it's well, it's just so very, very, very different. I mean, if there was, it's hard. How did we get to this conversation where we've gotten to where we just accept that these companies? You know, we've come up with a new, it cures headaches, but it does pose an existential risk to humanity. That's fine.
7: Yeah, I just, and I know I bring this up a lot, and I'm not a particularly religious fellow, but the idea expressed in the book of Genesis that human beings, that's right, sir. That's right. But the idea that human beings, because of our big throbbing brains, have it in us to ruin ourselves, that there's a certain level of knowledge that we will use to destroy ourselves. It's thousands of years old wisdom. And I just think it's truly come to fruition, or it might have here. I know you anti-doomers. I appreciate your emails. I actually do, because they, you know, they reassure me enough that I can go to sleep tonight. But yeah, when you put it like that, I don't know where to go or what to do or what to say.
5: Well, we're talking about Anthropic and their IPO and an existential threat to humans. Play that clip from Saturday Night Live. Do you have that handy? This was one of the comedians doing their version of Dario from Anthropic.
8: AI is the devil and I its maker.
7: What?
8: No, well, so look. Sam Altman, myself, all the major AI players, we have talked about this extensively, and we are all on the same page here. We do not condone what we are doing.
9: Shouldn't you be talking about the pros of AI? I mean, don't you guys keep saying that it's going to cure cancer?
8: Yeah, so put it this way. In 10 years, there's about a 10% chance that cancer won't be a problem for anyone.
9: I don't like the way you're saying that, buddy. I mean, how is this a good thing?
8: So, Jay, it's simple. If you could drink a milk that made your life easier, but there was a 10% chance it killed you, would you drink the milk?
9: No.
8: Really?
9: Yes.
5: So that was my favorite part.
7: That's so good.
5: That was my favorite part.
7: Yes.
5: If you could drink a milk, that would, you know, be all kinds of wonderful, but 10% chance kill you. Really? Like they're shocked that
7: right.
5: People don't think a 10% chance of extinguishing mankind is like too high. Really? That's a problem for you, but it could do all this good stuff. Yeah, I'm not on board.
7: Yeah. If Saturday Night Live ever sees fit to make fun of me, I hope they cast a man in the role, by the way.
5: Well, Dario's got a bit of a feminine quality to him, as a lot of computer geeks do.
7: Sure.
5: Mm-hmm.
7: It's fine.
5: It's not a criticism.
7: Fine. No.
5: So another thing, our executive producer Hansen pointed this out. I missed this earlier. So we played Elon Musk was giving advice on how you should, like young people, if you're a 20-something, what you should do to prepare for the coming world of AI. We missed something here at the end of this little. It's 42B here, Michael.
2: As crazy as this sounds, we will run out. There will be so many robots and so much AI that the AI will actually be eager to hear any request that you could possibly have.
7: Mm-hmm.
2: Because that request will be fulfilled immediately.
5: Yeah. So there are going to be so many robots that will be eager to fulfill any request you have. I don't know if I believe that world's ever going to happen, but what's an eager robot? Picturing like,
7: well, it's programmed to respond immediately, I guess.
5: It's going to be like the dog when it brings the ball to your lap and drops it and looks at you like, come on, throw the ball. Is the robot going to be like that? Give me a task. Fold the laundry. I already folded it. What do you want me to do? I don't know. Rub my feet. I don't know. Do something.
7: Just go over there.
5: Leave me alone.
7: Right.
5: Can I take the batteries out of you and get some peace and quiet?
7: If you try to do that, though, it might, you know, stick a chainsaw in your belly.
5: Speaking of
8: really?
5: So I came across this opinion piece in the New York Times. I'm exhausted. You're demoralized. We weren't built for a world like this. And it was talking about psychologists and taking a look at evolutionary biology. And this is the sort of thing we've talked about with no expertise, but just seems pretty obvious that our brains through evolution have not been built for the amount of change that we're encountering in a short period of time. And there's a decent chance that we ain't seen nothing yet in terms of a quick changing world happening around us.
7: Well, I've argued for a while, even if there was no change, just this amount of information and input, every horror that's committed around the world, criticized by people I've never met and I never will meet, and y'all too, just for posting something online that they don't like. It's just, we're not made for this.
5: Well, right. And the reason I bring this up is I think I've got some of this. A kind of overwhelming weariness and even sadness is increasingly the default state of what in living memory were optimistic get up and go ish fellow Americans. I think if we had some way of surveying Americans, we'd find huge numbers of people wondering what's coming, what's going to be next. So his point is he feels tired. Lots of people are feeling tired. There's some actual data out there to lead you to believe that there is a weariness and like a just an overwhelmedness that is going on with people that is a new thing.
7: Right. It's 100% right. Yeah.
5: I definitely think I feel it. And his point in this New York Times piece is that people are increasingly checking out, may increasingly check out, and we might end up with a lot of people who are paying no attention whatsoever, and that, you know, ultimately that's not a good thing.
7: Yeah, I get that because a certain amount of involvement is necessary to run a society. But I also get saying, screw it. I'll be on the golf course or in the woods if you need me,
5: especially a democracy. I'll read just a little paragraph here. A not irrational response to all this would be to try to ignore it. Lots of people are doing so. Yet this kind of avoidance will just get us in deeper trouble by ceding control to those who profit from it. So I hope we won't choose quietism or escape, writes this professor.
7: What's the alternative?
5: Some of it depends on your age. I'm in the winter of my life, and I don't know how much effect I can have on what's going to happen. If I'm young, I don't know. You still just got to look out for your own sanity to a certain extent.
7: That's what I've been saying for years. I'm not worried about humanity per se. There's nothing I can do about humanity. I can, you know, affect the people near me, maybe, including myself, to preserve our sanity.
5: Yeah, my ability to take in all the news every day is not the same as it was 10 years ago. And I don't think it's my age. I think it's the age we're living in.
7: Yeah.
5: It's just so much and so much change, whether it's, you know, wokeness and all the weirdness and the, you know, getting flipped off by people because of the kind of car I drive and the overwhelming amount of the fire hose of information that we get hit with. And all this AI discussion, I don't know. It's weird that as a beast, we're thinking, you know what, screw it. I guess that's a self-preservation mechanism. Like, I have been telling people, when I retire someday, my goal is to not even know who the president is. I want to be so checked out, I don't even know who's president. I'm not only not following it on a daily basis, I don't even know who the president is. That's how checked out I want to be. That's probably not good. I mean, it'd be good for me, but for society, you know, just like that guy said there, if we all check out to a certain extent, the people that profit are going to take over even more than they already have.
7: Yeah, that's true. I don't know. I feel like I've paid my dues. Now y'all take over. Good,
5: good luck.
7: Luck
5: with that.
7: By the way, you're screwed. Anyway, I'll be in the woods. Yeah, yeah. Hey, word from our friends at Rough Greens. 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
5: Yeah, 20 live vitamins, minerals, probiotics, enzymes, omega oils, and more sprinkled on top of your dog's current food. 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
5: Luckily, while I don't know if there's anything I can do about the general big picture, like AI taking over the world stuff, I am very excited of trying to stand in the way of socialists and wokists and those kind of people from having their way, for instance, in my kids' schools.
7: Hear, hear.
5: That gets me pretty motivated every day. Any thoughts on any of that? The biggest IPO in world history is about to come out, and they put in their paperwork, this might destroy humanity. Try to wrap your head around that. Anyway, our text line is 415-295-KFTC.
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17: Hey, it's Jason Rantz. Fall in Western Washington. The school zone's packed again. Buses are back on the road. Kids are crossing at corners they haven't crossed since June. And every parent in the state is running a routine they're still trying to remember. Then the season turns. It gets dark earlier. 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
1: We should talk about that bill to try to save college sports that the Senate passed yesterday, maybe a little bit later.
2: Yeah, I have a number of questions about that. All sorts of stuff to get to. First, I would like to have you hear this clip, which is labeled on our official sheet, Deer runs onto field during football game and scores TD. Michael?
3: He's at the 40. He's at midfield. This deer could go all the way. 20, a 15, the 10. Touchdown, deer!
2: Did the deer have clear possession of the ball?
1: Mm.
2: Yes or no? It's not a touchdown.
1: Were all four legs inbound?
2: That's right. Well, now, wait a minute. Yeah, if your receiver's a deer, does it have to just get two hooves inbounds or all four of them?
1: I think it's as many. I think it's your max. The total number of legs you have, I think. Like a
2: you
1: spider
2: get
1: would
2: all
1: have to
2: your
1: get
2: legs.
1: All eight
2: right.
1: or six?
2: Right. Eight, clearly. Yes. Yeah. Okay. Fair enough. So the, very troubling Cornell, rape case story is getting a lot of attention. It's entirely possible you've misheard it. We'll talk about that a little bit later on. Also, if you have unpainted fingernails, ladies, that's a sign of white supremacy.
1: What?
2: According to the BBC, you can't, parody has become impossible now. And I resent it as a parodist. Which reminds me, the Babylon Bee recreating the last ditch bar drama.
1: Oh.
2: Is that good? I haven't heard.
1: It's funny. Very, very funny.
2: You want to just listen to it now?
1: We can. Do we have time for that?
2: Yeah.
1: So, yeah, this is the Babylon Bee. This is just playing out. I'm going to assume you know the whole story about the lesbian bar and all that sort of stuff. This is them playing out. There's a couple of visuals in there, but I think it still works.
4: As a lesbian, I sure am attracted to other women. I as well, which is why I came to this lesbian bar. The important thing is we're still wearing masks, as we still think COVID is a thing in 2026. Yes, nothing more important than masks.
1: Tries to drink through the mask.
4: Hey folks, we're gonna do a little change. Once a week, masks will be optional. Oh no, long COVID! This is genocide of the disabled! I think everyone is overreacting. Just say you're complicit in a mass disabling event and get it over with!
5: Hello, lesbians. I have some mail about your new policy change. All death threats.
4: All I wanted was to serve alcohol to lesbians. Spare us your white they-them tears.
1: That was a good ending.
2: As they continue to pour drinks down their chests.
1: That is from the Boston Globe article, the original article that kicked this whole thing off, that ended with one of the owners could not be contacted because they're at clown college.
2: And some of those were direct quotes, too, just admit that you're part of a genocidal event and then and be done with it.
1: Not the mailman when he comes in and says, hello, lesbians. Here's your mail. All death threats. I just wanted people to serve drinks to lesbians. Which is a quote from one of the owners.
2: These people are still in charge of a lot of our education complexes in the U.S. Yeah. Yeah, it's funny. It's hilarious. They're lunatics. They're cultists. And they're still in charge of a lot of stuff.
1: Yeah, I was listening to some pundits say it's a step in the right direction that a mainstream newspaper, which means it's a lefty newspaper, wrote a pretending to be straight story that was clearly mocking the wokeness of these people.
2: Right.
1: That wouldn't have happened a few years ago.
2: Also coming up, Chemical Storm versus Driver B.O., the great Uber battle.
1: This gang rape story at the university is getting a lot of attention. I think one newscast I watched last night led with it.
2: Yeah. Stand by for facts, friends. It's a bit lurid. In fact, it's very lurid, but it may not be what it appears to be.
1: Okay, I didn't look into it. If you miss it, get the podcast Armstrong and Getty On Demand.
0: Armstrong and Getty.
1: Think financial planning is just for the suit and tie crowd? 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
1: Huge drop in gay high schoolers, according to studies. How would that happen? We'll discuss.
2: Yeah, yeah. The way I first heard the story, and this is 100% not for the kids, this segment. The story of the alleged Cornell gang rape was that these seven fraternity brothers had drugged and raped a young woman during an hours-long assault at their house in upstate New York. And that not only were these gang rapists not charged, but they were let off essentially by the university if they wrote an essay about how that was not good. And the story was presented that this is an absolutely outrageous allowing of sort of terrible, terrible crime because universities are so easy on young men or something, which obviously is a bit odd. And so
1: I hadn't even thought about that. Yeah. How would that occur in the modern setting anyway? Anyway, back to you.
2: Where merely an accusation is enough to get you booted off campus, or at least it was before Trump got back in office. Anyway, when I heard the story, and this is an old, old Armstrong and Getty principle, if a story seems impossible, it's impossible that it unfolded the way it did, there's a good chance you're missing a key piece of information. And indeed, that seems to be at work here. It's not clear to me exactly why this woman came forward in 2024 to tell the campus police what happened, but she did. She made a 6-page statement to the police in 2024, and they referred it to the prosecutors in the area. The campus police referred the statement to the prosecutors. The prosecutors said, "We don't see a crime here," and did not prosecute. Now this woman has filed a civil lawsuit against these seven young men who are all named, one of whom just lost his job. He was just fired from a big financial company for being on this list, or, you know, for something related to this. The prosecutor in the case has been getting deluged with pressure on the phone, online, in the mailbox, even being called a monster and a rapist protector and blah, blah, blah. And he said, "Look, y'all going to say that stuff? I'm releasing the 6-page statement from 2024. And he has. I'm going to edit it a little bit for the purposes of, you know, reasonably good taste. Male number one brought Jane Doe to a quiet area and asked Jane Doe how she would feel about having a threesome with two male partners. She described how she met up with male number one and his fraternity after a night at the bars. Jane Doe agreed to how attracted she was to male number one on top of her drunken curiousness. When she learned that male number two would be the third participant, Jane Doe remembered being excited because she thought that male number one and male number two wanting to have a threesome meant that they were gay. Anyway, sweetheart, it doesn't. From there, the night descended into a scene of shocking bacchanal with the group snorting ketamine off each other's naked bodies, guzzling booze as they had sex, with some of the men struggling to stay conscious, dry heaving, etc.
1: Sounds fun.
2: Oh, Lord. At the start of the threesome, Jane Doe described her intoxication level as 5 or 6 out of 10 and that she was, quote, pretty okay with having this threesome, the statement said. Later, another brother tried to get in the room with Doe letting him in because it was his room before they and male two allegedly started having sex alongside passed out male number one. Male number one would eventually wake up, these are all quotes from the report, and said he wanted to take part and asked about making it a foursome, to which Jane Doe said, hell no, because three men would perhaps go places she didn't want them to be. We'll leave it at that. Other men began entering the room where Doe said she was beginning to lose track of what was happening in her deepening intoxication from drugs and booze. Male number 7 said something very rude and mean to her. Male number 7 apologized and grabbed her face and started kissing her. Jane Doe quickly backed away to stop male number 7 from kissing her. The males began complimenting Jane Doe and talking about how pretty she was. Male number 4 asked Jane Doe if they could all do drugs off her perfect body. Jane Doe responded, sure. Jane Doe remembered snorting more ketamine and remembered feeling extremely high. Male number 1 said he wanted to have sex again because he wanted redemption for having passed out earlier in the night. I admire his spirit. Anyway, Jane Doe initially stated that she was tired and asked male number 1, what happened to just you and me? Jane Doe could not remember how it started, but she engaged in the threesome. The disturbing night finally ended at 5:45, about 4 hours after it started, when the woman described herself as now being in around an 8 out of 10 intoxication level and said she told the brothers she was tired and needed to turn in. At that point, both guys stopped the threesome with her. As far as she can remember, the DA's statement concluded. And then she went home. And the DA looked at it and said, there's no physically forced sex. All drugs and alcohol were taken on the then 20-year-old's own volition, and that she never claimed to have been unconscious or helpless at any point. Jane Doe's sworn statement in November of 24 did not allege that she was drugged against her will or gang raped. On the contrary, Jane Doe's statement described her participation in drug use and sexual conduct as voluntary, conscious, and consensual. While the members of a certain Chi Phi fraternity, of certain Chi Phi fraternity members was without question disgusting and morally reprehensible, the foundation of the criminal justice system is that criminal prosecutions must be based upon evidence and not emotion, et cetera, et cetera. And then it names the 7 young men named, and at least one has lost his job. There was a bit of a text string where somebody that said to his fraternity brothers, free blank, you can walk in and whip it out, which is lovely. Yeah. And now this woman has filed a civil lawsuit.
1: Well, I always hate these stories. We've been through many of these over the years, whether it was, you know, Kavanaugh before all the details came out, or Roethlisberger, the quarterback for the Pittsburgh Steelers in Tahoe with that one girl, or whatever. I always hate these stories just because unless you were there and like lived it in real time, it's always so hard to know if you've ever been in, you know, had a drunken evening. And I've known several women who had occurrences like this, who they really wished that occurrence had not happened, but it did happen and it unfolded over time. And in retrospect, they wish it wouldn't happen. But at the time, you know, it seemed like a good idea at the time, or didn't know what was going on, or, oh, I don't know. The whole thing is ugly. And right. where it crosses the line into people ought to be going to jail. Oh, it's really tough. Really, really.
2: Or losing their jobs. Yeah. Yeah. Yeah, if acting reprehensibly as a 20-year-old could doom your career, there would be a lot of empty offices in America, male and female. Yeah, so I wasn't there. I can't pronounce that, you know, the statement in 2024 is definitively true and clear, and that this is a money grab by the woman. But the facts as they're known now make it seem like either a money grab or profound, profound regret, which can easily morph into, I was really forced. I had to have been forced. Otherwise, I have to alter my self-conception, which is really hard for people to do. Sorry, I'm throwing around jargon. She would have to fundamentally alter who she believes she is if she were to accept, I did that willingly. And some people don't have the psychological resilience to do that. It's a terrible situation.
1: Where does it stand currently, and where is it likely to go?
2: Well, legally speaking, she's filed a civil lawsuit, and now this has to work its way through the system. Whether it ever gets to trial, or there are settlements, or a judge throws it out on, you know, the basis of one thing or another. How many of these guys who, again, are named first and last names in all the press accounts?
1: If this had happened,
2: what it does to their lives.
1: When was the height of Me Too? If this had happened 5 years ago, whenever that was, they'd already all be out of work, maybe in jail.
2: Yeah, maybe. I certainly was involved with/witnessed or was very close to some wild partying in college. And the idea that if you walked into this scene as male number five, and, you know, everybody's hammered, including you, and somebody says, yeah, you reached out and grabbed your butt and then you walked out again. Should I be losing my career now? I mean, again, I'm not saying it's a fine and good behavior, but man, once you, and here's advice for you kids out there. Once you enter the swirling waters of really immoral behavior, or what we'll just call it wild behavior.
1: And everybody's hammered.
2: Yeah. Crazy stuff happens and sometimes people get hurt. Avoid it. It's a bad idea.
1: Yeah. And then it's also really hard to nail down the facts.
2: Right.
1: For the obvious reasons.
2: Yeah.
1: Which there's no way to nail down the facts. So then you're into, okay, now what are we going to do with this situation? It'll be interesting to see where this ends up.
2: Well, and again, the prosecutor put all this out because he's like, look, I don't see a crime here. Stop yelling at me. I'm pro gang rape. I'm not.
1: What's the likelihood? Now, he's been doxxed, right? I believe he's been doxxed. The guy who didn't prosecute this originally.
2: Yeah. Oh, yeah. Yeah. Yeah. Well, he's a public figure.
1: Right, but that doesn't usually include your home address.
2: Sure, right.
1: Yeah. And it does now. At what point does the girl and her name and picture come out? I'd say within 48 hours.
2: Sure.
1: Probably, almost impossible that it does not. And then she'll get the backlash that comes with that in the modern world. We were talking about that earlier with the holdout juror from the Clancy trial who is having to move around with his kids because of all the threats. In the modern world, if you end up in a national story that people can take sides on, you're going to end up in a, that's a bad thing to have happen in your life.
2: Yeah, it really is. It is. 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And not just break-ins, but like flood, fire, we're protected.
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2: 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And when you order, please write in the Armstrong and Getty Show and how did you hear about us in the survey to let them know we sent you. Don't forget, there's no safe like Simply Safe.
1: Hey. Speaking of sexual stuff, we got a hot mic incident with a pro basketball team in which some female reporters had access to seeing young men, and they started making sexual comments about them.
2: What?
3: Yes. Oh, my God.
1: Like, to each other. And
2: horrible. Mm.
1: I guess it's horrible. I don't know. Maybe we'll get to that at some point. Among other things, stay here.
0: Armstrong and Getty.
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1: It isn't just girls who want to have fun, and despite the rising price of recreation, a Bank of America analysis suggests it's a price we're willing to pay. Government statistics show the recreation index rising 2.7% in the past 12 months, while spending on hobbies from arts and crafts to skydiving soared nearly 8% last month compared to August of last year.
2: Wow, that's great. I like to do watercolors while I skydive.
3: They're calling it funflation.
2: They should stop.
3: Yeah, they should.
2: That's not fun at all.
3: I have a feeling neither Joe or I have ever seen these. I know I haven't. I actually know the things I know and don't know. I'm guessing
2: known
3: Joe has.
2: Known unknowns, yes.
3: I'm guessing Joe hasn't. Katie, maybe you have. Palm cooling devices are all the rage among athletes right now. Has anybody seen these?
2: Uh-uh.
4: No.
2: Katie?
4: No. I don't think I have.
3: It sounds like complete crap to me, but professional athletes are palm cooling. I tried it for my casual runs. This New York Times runner, researcher, follower of exercise trends said, exercise and diet is like, man, it's as trendy as any fashion could possibly be. Mm-hmm. And I guess we're all looking for that new diet that will work better than all the other ones we tried and didn't work. And same with exercising, I guess. So there's always and some of them are true. They come along, they're good ideas. Some of them are just crap. But anyway, if you've
2: most of them are about as good as the last one.
3: If you've glanced at the sideline during pretty much any professional sports recently, you've noticed athletes clutching a mysterious long black cylinder. These devices are meant to cool palms, supposedly reducing fatigue and allowing athletes to exert themselves beyond their usual limits. If this device is good enough for the world's best athletes, it could be for me, said a casual runner. Okay.
2: That's some good logic.
3: They're just fancy ice packs, according to this New York Times review.

0: chemicals called Dartiovirenis entomosis, which remove heat from the circulating blood when cooled, said this PhD professor of kinesiology at Cal Poly. The process is similar to the age-old advice of running your wrist under cold water on a hot summer day, which must not be age-old advice in my world, because I've never heard it.
1: Yeah, I have, actually. Okay, so, all right, so your palms are specially adapted to cooling your blood?
0: Have you run your wrists under cold water? I've never heard that in my whole life, and I've lived in a lot of hot places. Never heard that in my life. But does it work?
1: I don't know.
0: Does it do anything? Do you do it a lot?
1: It doesn't hurt. Well, you're hot and you have cold water on you, so it's pleasant. But
0: now I have
1: beyond that, I have no idea.
0: Right. Cooling the palms also provides a strong sensory signal to the central nervous system, said the PhD. That information can influence perceived effort, exercise tolerance, and ultimately the decision to continue or stop exercising. So that's the latest trend. If you want to be the cool, I'm doing the latest thing person at the gym, you've got the palm cooling devices that you can get on Amazon for a couple $100.
1: See, my disgust at the idea of being that person is so strong that even if this was legit, I couldn't use
0: it. Even if it worked, you wouldn't want to be that guy.
1: No, I can't. No.
0: It kind of reminds me, I was thinking about it. I saw a picture of the new Philadelphia 76ers. The NBA season's about to kick off. And if you're a basketball fan, you wonder what's that team going to be like with LeBron on it and all those scores and blah, blah, blah. Anyway, LeBron is wearing that leg sleeve. And everything I've read is that most of those sleeves do nothing. it's just things that the NBA players decided they kind of like, and then you get used to, and then you get a little bit of a what is that when you believe something that's not true?
2: Like a superstition?
0: It becomes a bit of a superstition where, like, Kobe did that. He had a good shooting night when he wore one of those sleeves, so he just kept wearing it all the time. But it doesn't necessarily do anything. So
2: I thought they were all for compression.
0: Yeah, I don't know.
1: The leg stuff, it matters.
0: Well, it depends on whether it's compressing you or not, but some of them are just things that are on your arm. It's like wearing a long sleeve shirt versus a short sleeve shirt. It's not really doing anything. But
1: what about a necktie?
0: But once
1: in the NBA wearing a necktie.
0: But once they become popular, then other people see it and think, I need to have one of those, and then, you know, then it just kind of catches on. And I think the palm cooling devices might be that. I don't know. Give it a whirl. I'll try it today. I'll
2: try the necktie.
0: Get a couple of cold cans of Coca-Cola and walk around them in my palm of my hand.
1: Sure. You want to have the hot hand, but you've got to have cool hands as well.
0: That's right. If you miss a segment, you can get the podcast, Armstrong and Getty On Demand. Subscribe. You'll never miss it.
3: Armstrong and Getty.
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8: The president calls this a big thing for all Americans. Lisa Brady, Fox News, just launching a new government website, America.gov.
9: Our goal is that anything you might need from the United States government will be accessible at your fingertips and very quickly at your command.
8: It's powered by AI.
9: This is one more example of why I will never stifle the growth of technology that will be bigger than the Industrial Revolution.
8: His comments just before a lunch with AI executives, including some who've called for a slowdown because of advanced AI development outpacing guardrails. Former special counsel Jack Smith says his prosecutions of then-former President Trump over the handling of classified documents and the 2020 election had nothing to do with politics.
10: I believe there is no role for politics in the proper administration of justice, A prosecutor's decisions must be based on the facts.

0: Facts and the law.
1: Also telling a Senate hearing based on the same facts, he'd make the same decisions again against any former president. But Republicans, including Missouri Senator Eric Schmidt, accused Smith of abusing his authority, getting phone records from members of Congress.
2: I presented him with text messages about him wanting to meet with people that could have obviously been related to the prosecution.
1: Drawing pushback from Minnesota Democrat Amy Klobuchar.
3: I think that people should have their facts straight before they accuse someone of being a dirtbag.
1: The Trump cases were dropped after court rulings and his 2024 election. A judge in Massachusetts hearing arguments as the defense tries to get the murder case against Lindsay Clancy in the deaths of her three children thrown out. Also accusing a holdout juror of misconduct in the recent mistrial.
4: Prosecutors argue that they did prove that Clancy committed the murders through various forms of evidence, and that her mental health problems do not prevent her from being held criminally accountable.
1: Fox's Nate Foy at the courthouse in Plymouth. Another hearing set for November. 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
20: You don't get to make promises with my money without me being present. 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I'll be damned, you're not going to do the same with mine. 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They don't. 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
22: Months ahead, and I think very substantially by leaps and bounds, and that's why in just a moment I will sign a historic executive order directing every federal government agency to make all of their public-facing services integrate directly with America.gov as soon as possible. So all of this interface will go right into our great, brilliant supermind, and that mind will be able to handle it all very easily and dispense it very easily. Our goal is that anything you might need from the United States government will be accessible at your fingertips and very quickly at your command. All this is a day, and you'll think of it this way, I think. You know, a lot of people will. But it's really, this is a day all Americans will be extremely proud of your country. You're going to think back. This is a big thing. This is a very big thing, very important thing. Going to save you tremendous time. Going to save you a lot of accuracy. Going to save you from making a lot of mistakes, as you do. It's not even your fault. Some of it's so bad, so cumbersome, so unavailable that you're forced to make mistakes. And sometimes you get in trouble because you make those mistakes. Every advanced nation in the world.
20: I got to be honest, I'm really confused and scared right now because it almost sounds like Trump is talking about making the government helpful. I don't even know how to say those words. Those words are weird and foreign to me to say it in that manner. It's very odd. Don't know what to do with it because, as you all know, that's never been how that works ever in the history of life. And here you have POTUS saying, yeah, you know what, guys, we're talking about optimizing government. It's me doing him, by the way. Not optimizing the government and making it where I don't know how to do that. That is super weird and odd. And I don't know what to make of that. Any ideas are helpful because it scares me. It's not. Is it a trick? This is a trick. They're going to kill us.
23: It's not a trick.
20: They're gonna absolutely murk us to death. Welcome to the radio program, Dana Lash with you. We're back live. We come back and it's like up is down, black is white. So let me just set the table for you really quickly, so you understand what we're going to be hitting today. So we're going to be diving into some of what Trump has. I think this is smart what he's doing, although I think he's doing it late. Pushing the idea that businesses have really been significantly helped. And this is one of the things, the keys, let me pull this up, because this itinerary is pretty, it's pretty big today. I'm refusing to wear my glasses because I'm vain, so bear with me. He's he's visiting a Texas truck factory to talk about manufacturing. He was talking about steel over the weekend. He's been busy. And this is all good, what he's doing, although I think it's late in the game, right? I mean, and I say that because we're going to dive into some of the polling. Some of the polling is legit. It is. Some of it's not, but some of it's legit. And we need to be honest about that because I don't want to put my head in the sand and not make little corrections where needed to maximize election day. Does that make sense? Like, you're not a doomer if you're saying, wow, look at this. This polling's bad. It's, you know, it's accurate. The crosstabs have merit. It doesn't make any sense to ignore that, to try to act like nothing's wrong, because that's what Democrats want. I don't want to play into that. I want to fix where we can fix and maximize in midterms. So this is good that he is touring and he's doing this. Whether or not that is enough to really boost, I would say, consumer confidence and maybe faith in the direction economically of where we're going remains to be seen. And it's tough because things might, you know, economically a little tough right now. The world is a little, and we're getting ready to go into midterms. And it's just, you know, you have one side. I feel like you have two factions that are pushing doomerism and one standing in the middle going, guys, look at the wins we have. I would be the person in a look at the wins we have. So this is good, like I said, that he's doing this. He's like, he's going to be going to a truck factory. Whether or not, now here's the thing that he's got to be careful of, are these companies that have H-1B programs. Don't be going to no companies that have major H-1B sponsorships, because that, you know, somebody in the press is going to dig that up and it's going to come back to bite, like, oh, Trump's touting American jobs and really these are just replacements. Got to be careful with that. But otherwise, I mean, something has to be done. Republicans have been so strong on the economy since Biden and since COVID. It is one of the dumbest fumbles in political history I've ever seen to give any ground of that to anybody. That's why you have people, by the way, the whole notion about socialism favorability, this is something that really didn't start catching momentum until after COVID. And I think some of it is people think, well, the government put us in the position, the government can get us out of this position. I mean, really, yes to the first, but no to the second. Government getting out, you don't have more government. That doesn't make sense. You also have a faction on the right that believes that, because they don't believe in a limited government. They believe that they can use government just like Democrats can, but it's more virtuous because they're not Democrats, except they are. That's the problem. And then you can't have that. That's not going to work either. So I don't want to take any of the doomer pills. The other thing with this, too, is as Trump is doing this, let me pull this ad up. I thought the attacks on her were weird. Did you guys see Sarah Huckabee Sanders' ad? Did you see that ad, Kane? Y'all out there see that ad?
2: I didn't see it.
20: I watched some of it because I was trying to be unplugged. It was my birthday yesterday. I was off. I actually had a day off. And I watched this later in the day. Now, the criticism, she runs this ad, and it depicts this dude who is, you know, sitting in a beanbag chair and he's playing a video game and he's sloppy and slobby and I don't know what else you want to put it. Basically, the intimation is that he is, you know, this loser who doesn't work and he probably lives in his parents' basement and he's living off of welfare. She posted the video yesterday on X, and it was absolutely shredded. Here's the video. Like, first, let's watch this video, and then we're going to react. Listen.
3: Yeah. Oh, you want some of this?
12: Come on.
23: Meet Brad. Brad has turned relaxing into a full-time profession. But you actually work hard. You pay taxes to cover welfare for guys like Brad who just choose not to work.
3: Whoa.
23: That's why I launched a welfare to work requirement.
3: Almost there.
23: Now, more Arkansans are working than ever before.
3: Whoa.
23: Even Brad.
20: So she got skewered. They tore into her for this ad. I got to be honest, I've got a little tinfoil to unwrap here. Kane's very pleased about this because I think he secretly owns stock in tinfoil. They really went after her for this ad. And they said that I mean, the criticism was crazy. They said that, oh my gosh, she's going after white people, etc. Even some people I like were like, I guess the only kind of ad that she's allowed, you know, you're only allowed to feature white people, etc. Some people are like, do you know that 42% of all black households are on welfare, 42%, blah, blah, blah. And I don't know where this guy got his statistics because it's wrong. Here's the reality of it. First off, I think she just did an ad. I mean, you know, go back to when Obama had the, do you remember the frat abortion bros? Do you guys remember that ad? This was back, gosh, when was this? Was it 2012 that they ran this? And it was the frat boys that they literally had in these ads, and they were promoting taxpayer-funded abortion in Colorado. And they had as their, like, face for the ads, these college bros. And they were doing keg stands and all this stuff, and they were talking about basically their side pieces getting abortions. I'm not even making this up. I couldn't if I tried. I was one of many people who talked about it, skewered it. And they were two white dudes, and everybody was like up in arms over it. No one was talking about the race. I think the race is irrelevant here. This is not racial to talk about the factual recipients of the full volume of government assistance. I've seen a lot of people talk about, well, you realize black households get this amount. They get the most of this, you know, government welfare. There's a million different types of government welfare. Some subgroups get more of like SNAP than maybe others. Some get a different kind of assistance. Some, we're talking Medicare. But the largest total volume, and this makes me sad because I don't like this at all. The largest, and I'm literally just looking at literal basic government statistics, nothing else. For about 35 to 44% of the participants, for instance, for major welfare and safety net programs, are white Americans. Black Americans run a close second. Hispanic Americans are third. There's a little bit more distance between Hispanic Americans and Black Americans than the black and white, but that's the order of it. So if you're trying to go at it for a fact basis, she's not wrong. But I do think that the criticism of her came from people who are posturing for 2028. That's why I think it was so fast, and it was very organized, and it was very swift. There is a shadow. Everybody knows it's Vance's people. This is already fights for 2028. Vance is, I think a lot of it's organized, and I think a lot of people went out. And I don't have a dog in the race for 28 yet, because you guys know I pretty much hate almost everyone in D.C., with the exception of maybe three people. Maybe. But this is 2028 infighting, and it's an organized influence op. That's why it was so swift and so organized, and everybody was saying very much similarly. There's this, you're going to see this play out every single time it looks like there is a Republican that's sort of stepping ahead to criticize beyond their sphere of authority or elected authority or control. Just to give you some inside, you know, inside baseball glimpses of this, that's why there was so much fury with us. We're going to come back to it because I not only have this. Elliot Page apparently is the epitome of men's health. I said, you heard it.
2: Who's
20: men's. I am not kidding. She did a whole. I don't know if I should even show this because she's a chick, so technically it's topless. But she did. I think Juan is dead. Juan just came back from a nice trip. And we murdered him before the first segment. We're going to talk about this on break because she did a whole shoot and they literally are advertising it as men's health. So I have this for you. We're also going to, I didn't watch the VMAs because I'm a grown adult, but apparently it was real rough. We're going to get into that. Farmers, economy, the Dutch. The Dutch are up to some shenanigans. We got that and a lot more, folks. So it's a pretty packed show as we start to get you set for the week. Our partners that help bring you the program, our friends at Super Beets. I don't know if they have the watermelon flavor, but we're talking about it still. They may not have it. I don't know. I haven't gotten any latest updates on it. But look, if you didn't get it, it was really good. I'm actually out of my bag and I don't have any more. I'm not saying that to complain with the hopes that they'll send me some more that they have, you know, stored away somewhere. Maybe I am. Maybe I'm not. My birthday was yesterday. I'm just saying. So it was the company that runs Superbeats was founded out of UT's Health Science Center. I'm not saying this is a pejorative. They're all a bunch of nerds. They're literally like a big group of the nerdiest nerds you could ever imagine. They were studying something else entirely. They were looking at nitric oxide and its effect on blood flow. And what they discovered was all of the things that healthy blood flow supports, even things you don't necessarily think of, right? I mean, obviously, you know, the heart health, healthy blood pressure, circulation, daily energy. And they were able to make this into two heart chews that you can take every day. These are clinically studied ingredients that have been shown to deliver nearly two times more effective blood pressure support than diet and exercise alone. And there's a reason why so many college teams, so many pro teams all incorporate Superbeats into their regimen because it works. 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And the flavor is great. I mean, they got the watermelon flavor. 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
24: And now, all of the news you would probably miss. 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
20: This really hurts my heart. Dennis Haskins, whose name I really had a fight to remember because I know him as Mr. Belding from Saved by the Bell, the actual best principal ever, has passed away age 75. Mr. Belding has passed away. I'm going to need some help, man. I'm shook.
8: Were there no bells to save him?
20: Dude, exactly. Were there no bells to save Mr. Belding? He was the principal in like what seemed like the coolest high school with the best cafeteria. Nobody's cafeteria looked like that high school's cafeteria. Mr. Belding is gone now. He has gone up to the big high school in the sky. It's kind of sad. Also, this is very interesting. I've been watching this. Now, I actually was doing some inquiries about this just a couple of weeks ago. So Andrew Bailey, who was the Missouri AG, and he went to become a co-deputy director at the FBI. And honestly, he's the most qualified guy there. He's resigned. That was announced yesterday, late afternoon. It takes effect October 2nd. Now, my whole thing is I think somebody's preparing for a gubernatorial run. And he would be probably one of the most phenomenal governors in Missouri's history. I have to say, if he does that, that's just VMA's ratings dropped 50% from last year. Fans said the show was staged. Dude, who gave you that idea? Really? You think so? Madonna did not break a hip. That's the other headline from the VMAs. We have more in store. 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
4: Welcome back to the program. Dana Lash with you. I did not watch the VMAs. I told Kane I was having a little nappy nap on Sunday and fell asleep to football and woke up to whatever that was and immediately turned it off because I watched Madonna hobble on stage in a corset and a leather jacket and her knee was all taped up. And then Kane shared with me, let me ask you, Kane, did this video that you put into Slack, is that, I can't believe I'm asking that, did that actually air?
5: Yeah.
4: That was on television, what I just saw, the lasers coming out of people's butts.
5: Yes. Yes, it did.
4: I don't think we can air the video, but maybe we can throw up a screenshot.
5: No, we're doing people a favor by not playing the video.
4: No, but I feel like they need to know that I'm not being dramatic.
5: No, you're not.
4: And that.
5: I think they should just trust us on this one.
4: I don't know, though. I mean, how often do I get to, you know, shooting lasers at your backside? I mean, how often do you get to put that up?
5: I mean, how often do we need it?
4: You know, it's for the people. If you want to deny them that, it's okay.
5: I'm helping them.
4: It is. I can't. That was Madonna's performance. I don't know when the last time I watched the VMAs. I guess maybe when they stopped being good, which I don't know when that was. I haven't watched it. I do not watch TV. I don't even know why I have it anymore. I think I just have it for C-SPAN. And then sometimes when the grandparents are in, I'll put Fox on. Because they love that in the background. That's like a soothing, no offense. I'm going to make so many people mad, but I swear if you have like your parents over, you just put on the Fox News. You just put it on and they're soothed, right? It's like infants with baby Einstein. They're just soothed, right? They listen to it and they're like, everything's right in the world. So I just didn't watch it. And I watched her. I'm all about people aging gracefully, and I have no problems with older people in entertainment. I think it's great. But when you're acting like you aren't, and I do think that there is age appropriateness for what you wear, it just hurts me. I have a bruise on my soul because it hurt me. I am physically rocked and hurt and traumatized and offended and grossed out and vomitous and all of that. I'm just like, what is happening here? I mean, how, at this point, it just looked like a bunch of savages with lasers out their butts and fog and some moss. It's like somebody went to Hobby Lobby and grabbed a fog machine, some moss, some laser pointers and said, all right, guys, this is what we got. And they MacGyvered up this freaktastic, I don't know what it was, but it wasn't artistic. It was shocking. And I don't believe that shock is a skill. Anything can be shocking, right? Like my dog, I don't want to be TMI. My dog Daisy just had, so we have to get her fixed, right? We have to get her spayed, right? And you're supposed to allow them to go through the first thing first, which is now. Help me for my birthday. Thanks, Daisy. And she wears a diaper. Shocks me how fast, if she wants to, she can take it off. But otherwise, she's quite good in it. That shocks me, but that's not a skill, right? I think some of the stuff Wick does is shocking. But that he's a dog, so it's not a skill, right? Shock is not art. It's not a skill. It's one of the laziest forms of expressions. It's a surrender. It says, I give up. I'm not going to put any thought into it. I'm just going to go for the most basic, most primitive response and that's it. That's what shock is. So that it was just all shocking. The dance moves weren't even like artistic. Did they just go get a whole bunch of fentanyl addicts or something from like behind a, you know, a Skid Row gas station and bring them on stage? I don't understand. Anyway, if you didn't watch it, you didn't get the mind aids. So good for you. You know, it was just, oh, wow. He is doing it. Thank you. Juan's fresh off of some, you know, some off time, man. He's like ready to rock. And
2: what are you doing, Juan?
4: Yeah. I thought that it was something was broken. And then I'm not going to, we cannot show you any more than this because it is that ridiculous. Literally, someone was upside down doing the splits and there was a laser. I'm not making this up. I don't even know how that was done. I don't want to know, but there you have it. So, yeah, I woke up from my nap and I died. I died and then woke up again. It's like, what is happening? I just never found Madonna to be edgy. She went out and she did this like anti-religion video and, you know, be really brave and go after Islam. Oh, you won't do that because the bravery has an end, right? You're only brave in a cushioned, you know, sterile environment where your safety is assured. So there's no risks actually being taken. So spare me the bravery of your quote unquote artistry. Oh, by the way, I know I think I have this down further, but we're doing it now. I have it my 12 o'clock hour, but I'm pulling it up now. Speaking of inappropriate. Ooh, boy. Men, you guys are just going to have to start looking like Elliot Page, apparently. Elliot Page did the men's style issue of New York Magazine. We gave her a bandeau top because she's still a topless chick. She just looks sad in her. I don't get it. So she did a whole men's health spread, men's style, a special issue about dressing, apparently. You all right over there, Kane?
2: What are we doing?
4: Apparently, this is what New York Magazine thinks dudes are supposed to look like. She looks like my history teacher from junior high, if I'm being honest, who was an older lesbian, but she was actually not like this. The men's style issue, it features Elliot Page. Apparently, go get your copy of the new thing this week. And here's the actual subtitle. It says, a special issue about putting clothes on and taking them off again. What? Doesn't make any sense. And then Paige talked about, I went to a bathhouse recently. Like, you know, in a 90s bathhouse? Like, what are you talking about? That's just so weird. First ever New York men's style, New York Magazine's men's style issue. And they said that, and she's not wearing a shirt. She's only wearing pants. That's it. And she is also featured in a story, according to, I'm reading the New York Magazine, the current bathhouse scene. There's a scene. Paige says in the issue, quote, I went to a bathhouse recently. I've only in the past couple of years been like, yeah, that sounds nice to go somewhere and sit around in your body like that. What? Oh, come on. I'm curious, like, how gay dudes respond to that. I mean, I don't really want to know all the nitty gritty, but you know what I'm saying? I just don't. This is so unhealthy. It's just body dysmorphia. It's a mental illness. Like anorexia is body dysmorphia. Bulimia is body dysmorphia. Getting too much plastic surgery is body dysmorphia. This is body dysmorphia. And it's sad because she has to be on medication, tons of it, for her whole entire life now. She has to be on an unnatural, unhealthy dosage of hormones for her entire life now. And I don't know. I don't know if she had the full surgery. I don't care. It's just body dysmorphia. We're making excuses for mental illness and accommodating it instead of helping people in it. And that's really the truth of it. That's the absolute truth of it. That's just crazy. But yeah, they, Oh yeah. And then they featured a Turkish bathhouse which is pretty much exactly as you would think it would be. I'm not even sharing those photos from that spread.
2: Thank you.
4: Yeah, it is exactly. And that's apparently what she went to do. She was in a bathhouse and went for some of the shoots, for some of the photos, apparently. She's in a bathhouse and along with a bunch of other. Can I just say, I've never understood, even if they're not like a sexcapade place, bathhouses and spas. I hate spas and I hate bathhouses. I just think that's the worst thing ever. It's gross. All of it. I don't even like going to like lady spas. You go somewhere and you wear a robe and you pretend to be in somebody else's bathroom and there's other people in their robe. I don't like other people like in regular clothes, much less sitting around in a robe in a captive audience in a place where they're playing new age space music. It's just weird and everything smells like lavender. It's just odd. It's try too hard. You know, this is where you go to relax. No, it's not. Okay, sidebar. So my husband loves the whole relaxation thing, but he only wants to go if I go, and I never want to go, so we don't go. The last time, and we've only been, and it's like literally like lady spas where they do facials and things like that. And he likes scalp massages. And we went to this one in Vegas. It was the, what hotel is it? What's the hotel we always stay at, Kane? When we're there for SHOT Show.
5: Venetian?
4: Yeah, Venetian Palazzo. It's like a super ritzy, you know, like, you know. And they have this room where you're supposed to go sit on a salt slab. And you watch a screen that is like nature on a loop. And they play space music in there. And you go in and all these people are sitting on salt slabs like a cult. And the space music is playing. And everybody looked like they had their eyes closed and they were relaxing like robots. And I'm sitting up on my salt slab like, this is the stupidest thing I can't be in here anymore. I feel like my brain cells are dying the longer I'm in here. It was weird. It's just try hard. I didn't like it. Anyway, so that's you guys are supposed to, apparently, this is what the male masculinity's new standards are, men.
2: Okay.
4: Apparently. Whatever that means. I don't know. It's just all odd. It's all weird. I don't know. But how many men did she displace for that? I think the other thing that that people react to is that you're constantly told that this is these people's choice. But if you're not applauding, then you're a bigot, right? You're told. I mean, when we grew up in the 90s, we were told that whatever people do behind closed doors is their business. Stay out of their business. And now it's like you have to participate in the celebration of it for it to have meaning. And I've never understood how people demand your affirmation to justify their meaning. And if you don't give your affirmation, then the problem is you, right? It's like forced participation. That's completely the opposite of how we were raised in the 90s. It's so weird. And it's definitely mission creep. We've got more on the way. We've got Days of These United States coming up. Our partners that bring you the program, it's the folks at Preborn. And they do so much for women and babies. They're saving lives, thousands of them, every single year. When a woman faces an unexpected pregnancy, you guys know society's stacked against her. Fear and uncertainty, they're products that they sell her. And she doesn't know where to turn. They want her as crazed and freaking out and insecure and scared as possible. But this is when Preborn steps in. Preborn offers emotional, practical, and faith-based support that's centered on compassion. And they talk to them about the hope of God's love. I mean, they have an ultrasound that they offer that is a very powerful moment. Because when a woman sees that baby for the first time and when she hears that baby's heartbeat, numerous studies have shown if she's considering abortion, that baby's chance at life doubles. And so suddenly what felt like a crisis looks very different, especially when surrounded by the support that Preborn provides. They give someone to turn to, practical support, and not just for an ultrasound. They partner with these women for the first 2 years of the baby's life so that these women, these young families, start out with a strong foundation and not become a statistic. Those ultrasounds cost $28. 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That's insane. Right now, there's another mother-to-be in crisis who needs help. If you're looking for a way to really stand for life and make a difference, a $20 donation can help provide that life-saving ultrasound. And if you're able to give, say, $140, that helps to provide five ultrasounds. 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
22: Like sands through the hourglass, so are the days of the United States.
23: Over the years, so many people told me that I couldn't win a state like Michigan by talking about social issues. During my re-election campaign, I heard some version of, you should spend less time talking about abortion and more time talking about the economy. My response was always the same. If you don't think abortion is about the economy, then you probably don't have a uterus.
4: If you think that the abortion isn't about the economy, then you probably have duck feet. I mean, if you think that hot dogs aren't like pizza, then you probably are an orange. I mean, yeah, and that leather jacket. She tries way too hard, man. Welcome back, Dana Lash with you. Then you don't have a... I love how she tries to act like she's off the cuff. Looking at her prompter, right and left. Right and left. Throw one to the center, big Gretch. Right and left. Throw another.

0: Like I'm leaning into the moment. I mean, she's as, I mean, it's like watching Small Wonder do Swan Lake, watching her on stage try to act like she's delivering anything off the cuff. 5% of the people got that reference. That's what hurts my heart. You guys know Small Wonder, right? Small Wonder, the little robot girl.
1: Yeah.
0: Yep. So, yeah, that didn't make any sense at all. Are they still pushing that? I mean, it's the same damn stuff every generation. But my abortion, blah, blah, blah. I mean, we're still having this. Someone raised these bimbos to learn how to find birth control in a Target aisle. Please, for the love of all things holy, because if I have to hear one of these postmenopausal harpies sit here and screech about but my abortions anymore, I'm not going to yeet myself off a roof. I'm going to yeet everybody else off a roof. So I'm going to have a roof to myself. So I just can't. All right, on the way, let me tell you what we got still on deck. Polling. We got to talk about it. Not just the Republican side either. Democrats are begging AOC, can you please not come and electioneer with us? Because you suck so bad, you're going to hurt us. That's what they're saying. I'm not kidding. They're telling her to stay away. Interesting. So we're going to discuss that. We're also going to dive into the Dutch, Kane. Oh, first of us, the Norwegians, and now tis the Dutch. The Dutch are now inspecting all flights that are coming in from Israel to make sure, Kane, that they don't have any pesky Jewish products. We are going to talk about all of these things here coming up, and you don't want to miss. We're also going to get into the next episode of It's Racist, R-A-Y-S-I-S. Apparently not having a manicure, racist. Yep, stay with us, second hour.
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6: It's not just any lunch on Lisa Brady, Fox News. President Trump hosting AI executives as he doubles down on a race with China.
7: You're going to have a winner and a loser. And you're probably not going to have a second place. You're going to have a winner or you're going to have a loser.
6: The president so far not embracing recent calls from some of the tech titans he's meeting with to tap the brakes.
8: This is part of President Trump's push to be full speed ahead with artificial intelligence, which he now has rebranded to super intelligence. He told me over the weekend that he does not worry about AI going rogue and expects the industry to fix any problems that might arise.
6: Fox's Aisha Hazmi at the White House, where the president also signed an executive order launching a new website, America.gov, designed to be a one-stop shop for Americans to access government resources and powered by AI. A new argument from Lindsey Clancy's defense attorney, Kevin Reddington, that prosecutors did not prove she killed her 3 children.
9: Which he admitted during the actual trial. He says that he had to admit that because of Massachusetts law and that it was the only way he could actually make the insanity defense. He also took issue with some of the witnesses and the credibility of the witnesses called by the prosecution.
6: Fox's Nate Foy at the courthouse in Massachusetts, where Assistant Plymouth County DA Shannon Buckingham told the judge prosecutors did prove Clancy committed the murders and can be held accountable.
10: A defendant
1: who has mental illness can commit crimes and can be criminally responsible.
6: No word yet on a possible

0: retrial, but the defense wants the case tossed out and a holdout juror investigated for possible misconduct. The judge setting another hearing for November. Federal prosecutors in Texas just announcing assault charges against a Venezuelan delivery driver who was shot by ICE agents on Sunday. He's accused of sideswiping one officer and trying to hit one with his car while attempting to escape a traffic stop. 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
8: You don't get to make promises with my money without me being present. 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
8: Welcome back, ladies and gentlemen, to the program. Happy Tuesday to you. Dana Lash with you, and we're going to get you set up for the week. Going through a whole bunch of stuff. We've got, oh boy, we've got some crazy stuff for you. We've got Pallywood, racist. The Dutch, should we start with the Dutch, Kane? So, as you all know, last week we had a story that got into the Norwegians. The Norwegians decided that they were going to propose a law that banned the import of any, I mean, literally like any Israeli product. If you were in Jerusalem and you were to buy a nativity set and bring it back, they want to criminalize that. It's like a 3-month jail or 3-year jail sentence. I'm not even kidding. And the Dutch saw that and they were jealous. Oh yeah, it's one of those segments. So after Norway has proposed the legislation, the Dutch decided they wanted the same thing, except they're a little bit further along. They decided that they just outright banned the import, purchase, and sale of goods coming from Jerusalem, Judea, and Samaria, and the Golan Heights. So three huge chunks of Israel. That is already in effect. It went into effect a week ago. So you can't literally bring a souvenir in your luggage. If you are going back to the Netherlands, don't even think about purchasing a nativity set from Jerusalem and bringing it back to the Netherlands. Don't do it. They're criminalizing it. They're criminalizing it. And it's quite a lot. Just like with Norway's, it's pretty significant. I mean, you're looking at a serious crime, maximum jail time up to 6 years if they deem it to be a deliberate violation. What does that mean? Like, did you deliberately purchase this? No, I accidentally purchased a souvenir. I accidentally bought a nativity set when I was in Jerusalem. It was a total accident. They also have it at the fine is a 6-figure fine. They also have, well, that just done to, so they also have unintentional violations. So even if it is entirely unintentional, if you bring it back, you can still get a year in prison. And they've been seizing them at customs. Now, the Dutch authorities, they have said that the public prosecutors intend to focus their enforcement efforts primarily on the large scale, but that is not how they've been operating. In fact, the El Al flights that have been coming in from the Israel, they've been stopping the El Al flights and they have been going through all of the Dutch people's luggage to make sure there is no pesky Galilee wine or any souvenir from Jerusalem or wherever. Ho, ho, ho, ho. That's what they're doing. And you have to verify the origin of your goods. Now, apparently they're heavily targeting wine, dates, and like I said, some of the religious stuff. Ooh, wait a minute. Ho, ho. Would that not be considered like in the United States if you were targeting religious souvenirs? Would that not be considered persecution of faith? I'm just wondering. So that is what they're doing there. They're banning all of the things. That is how very Nuremberg of you. Oh, it sounds so Nuremberg. Oh, now, the other part of this, too, is they literally have. So some of the villages in the Golan Heights that they are targeting aren't even the traditionally Jewish communities. They're 100% Druze communities. And I don't even know how. So they're getting hit as well. They came from, you know, Druze came from, you know, all over. They came from, I think it was like an offshoot of an Egyptian caliphate. And so they're targeting those communities as well. I mean, everything is being targeted. So there's a number, somebody got a list, and there's a number of these communities that are just entirely, that are 100% Druze that are being targeted. I know. This is, and they're not just looking at the commercial stuff. They've been diverting flights. There's tons of authorities. In fact, tons of stories. There's another story where the Dutch authorities sent all passengers that were coming in on an El Al flight that was arriving in Amsterdam for custom. They all sent them to customs to inspect their suitcases. Every one of them. The publication is New Rijks. It is a Dutch publication. And they said it's a unilateral boycott of the, in Netherlands, of the products from East Jerusalem, Golan Heights and Judea and Samaria. And they said all the luggage of all the passengers coming in is being checked. All of it. So when they say that it's commercial, they're lying to you. They literally said that all of the travelers had to check their bags and everybody had to get their bags. Customs officers were yelling out, are you coming in from Tel Aviv? Anybody, if you're coming in from Israel, you come here. And all of them were forced to pass their luggage through a screening machine. And yeah, that's, I mean, this is insane. Insane. And they made every, even if the people who said, I can't even actually say this. This is a Dutch publication that said, one of the guys said, some of the group were neither Israeli nor Dutch. They were traveling through and the customs man screamed at them, shut the blank up and wait, get in line, throw your damn luggage in. Like they were cussing at them. So that's what's happening right now. They also, one of the reporters in the Netherlands is reporting that they heard that a branch of military police was released to check passengers on flights from Israel at the national airport to see if they purchased olives. Oh, no, we cannot have the olives in. Oh, not in the Netherlands. It's not allowed. All this bad olives. And wine, dates, all of it. So, wow. It's interesting. So they oppose the Russia-Ukraine war, but they have flights from Moscow to Amsterdam all the time, and they don't do this. They don't do any of this. They don't check anybody else like this. Nobody. And apparently the Russian diamond thing is like a very big, that's a very big pass-through Amsterdam for them. I mean, hell, there's movies made on it. No, they're not going to check any of that. That's wild. So the burden of proof is on the traveler that goes in. This is one of the craziest stories ever. But here's what, it gets even crazier. So the Netherlands, believe it or not, the Netherlands now are also, they're also allowing all these Palestinian, immigrants into the Netherlands came. They are actually, I'm pulling up my article here, they're admitting more Gazan immigrants. They are allowing more. In fact, there's been a significant uptick in their applications, everything from immigration to refugee to asylee. That is now 20% of the monthly intake totals. Now, I was in Amsterdam. Beautiful, beautiful country, beautiful city. Tons of Muslims everywhere. Just saying. I mean, tons. Like, especially as you get more towards the city center and the canals, it was surprising to see how many people were covered up. I saw tons of burqas. I saw all of that. That was wild. I mean, it's wild. I don't think that they have a problem with Galilee wine or Israeli figs. I think their problem is Islamism. You know how many, they have terror attacks in Amsterdam. They had like a stabbing spree, just several months ago. They also had an explosive device just back in March. I mean, they've had an uptick, arson, all kinds of stuff. And it's a lot of, it's weird because it's Christian and Jewish sites that are targeted. I mean, this is Nuremberg level stuff. This is exactly, literally to the T, what the Nazis did. Of course, that's not surprising for the Netherlands, which is one of the biggest Nazi collaborators of all of Europe. So it's not really surprising to see them revert back to their old ways. Oh, it's not very surprising, is it, Kane?
9: No.
8: To see the Dutch government go back to what they were in the 30s. Mm-hmm. So it's like Norway and now the Netherlands, countries that start within. I mean, what's next? And I told you how Norway, I've never watched a country. I mean, this is a country that's cucking itself. Norway is cucking itself. Beautiful country. One of the most beautiful areas I've ever been to in my life. Gorgeous. Way more of a Muslim population in Amsterdam than there was in Norway. But there was still a lot, especially like in Sandnes and Christensen, and not as weird, I mean, in Oslo, but not as many in Oslo, tons in Christensen. It's very interesting. The whole thing was interesting. But this is where we're going. And it is, make no mistake, it absolutely is an organized, driven op, for sure. It is not organic how this has just taken off like this. Not at all. It's just... So, you wouldn't be able to go through Amsterdam if you're going to Israel and you go, like, I went there and I was in Jerusalem and I was in Judea and Samaria and we were at all of these places and I got all kinds of stuff. I got all kinds of souvenirs. And if I were going to Amsterdam, I would get in trouble. Doesn't matter if I'm Dutch or not. And that's something. Is that not something? Now, why are we, I feel like we should sanction the Netherlands because they're targeting an ally. They have no problem with the Russians. They have no problem with anything else. I mean, personally, well, then why don't we just have all of the flights that they're, why don't we just subject them to the same thing? Oh, you're Dutch? Oh, I'm going to need you to come and drop your suitcases in this handy-dandy puff machine. Oh, just want to make sure you're not bringing any surreptitiously bringing in any items that we don't like. I feel like the same thing should be applicable here. Also, on deck, if you have no manicure, ladies, if you do not get a manicure, you're a big racist. 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
17: All of the news you would probably miss. It's time for Dana's Quick Five.
8: All right, so the I didn't need a study to confirm this about anything. So apparently there's a new study saying that TikTok makes you stupid. 10 minutes is enough to impair If you're on TikTok and you're doom scrolling all the time, that's just enough to make you super stupid. I mean, it actually hurts your brain. It's a new study that it's a legit study that they came out with. It's over at some way. Where is this at? The study. It's it's at Nature. Nature.com. The new study. If you are on TikTok all the time and just flipping through videos, then yes, you're becoming dumber. A comedian was convicted for insulting Turkey's type Erdogan, but freed pending appeal. Oh, because they don't have free speech over there. So this Turkish comedian was convicted because he insulted him with a joke. I just feel like you're weak if you feel threatened by a joke like that in government. The 32-year-old comedian, though, they convicted him in an Istanbul court. He has a release pending appeal. But, yeah, and there's a lot of people that they, if you wrong think, guess what happens? To jail. Go straight to jail. That's where you go. A Department of Education is cutting student loans for stupid, worthless degrees that have zero earning potential. Yeah, if you are majoring in a dumb degree like Sanskrit, then you're not going to be able to get, you're going to have a harder time getting a student loan. In fact, they're cutting federal loans to those college programs that result in low earning jobs. That's going to rein in some runaway borrowing. But then people are like, well, that's a blow to the students seeking degrees in worthless fields like studies in feminist history and learning Klingon as a language. And underwater basket weaving. What about those very worthwhile? No, shut up. Go to jail. Go straight to jail. That's our response to everything. Good for them. Let's see. We have a woman whose head was bitten by a stranger in a zombie-like attack. Oh, this is how it starts, guys. Remember the story. Diana Gonzalez said she'd never seen her attacker before. When the attacker spat on her, grabbed her, bit her on the forehead, taking out a 1-inch chunk of skin. How did they get that close to you? So they charged this 36-year-old crazy woman with second-degree assault. It was in Seattle, in broad daylight. So drugs, what? They haven't said too much about it, but I'm just saying that's how Shaun of the Dead started. It was just like this. Stay with us. 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
16: Hey, Jason Rantz here. I'm here with Phil. Talk about something that's becoming more and more important to everyone listening. 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Am I making that up?
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4: And people do like that.
16: Seattle is raising the minimum wage yet again. And it's too much for one small business owner. She'll make the case. It starts today at 3 on The Jason Rantz Show.
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1: Welcome back to the program. Dana Lash with you. We're at the bottom of the second hour. Now, this couple, ladies and gents, if you got ladies, if you have a manicure, if you don't have a manicure, rather, you're racist. I'm wondering, though, does that apply to, like, if you just do, like, a clear coat?
2: Yes, I think so.
1: Really?
2: Yeah.
1: So the story, someone actually did this. It's over at the BBC. Here's the headline. How the bare nails trend became a class issue. Now, admittedly, I normally, these are my actual real fingernails. I don't do fake. I'm allergic to all kinds of glue. I always do neutral, but then it's my birthday, so I did a darker color. But this is literally what they wrote over here. So they were saying, apparently, if you have bare looking nails, no nail polish or bare neutral nails, you're a racist. Quote, here's the story. Nail art's historical and creative roots are linked back to Black, Latino, and Asian communities. This is the BBC, the British people. They write, and the suggestion that bare nails are now a sign of high status could stigmatize bold manicures, they say. That trend really promotes blankness and this kind of sameness and erasure of culture and identity that is so important to Black and brown communities. This is beauty journalist Christina Rodolfo, who told the BBC. She adds that they are often called elegant or tasteful, and these are often usually euphemisms that perpetuate white supremacist standards of beauty. For some, though, the choice is less about a dislike of bold nails and more about simplifying their routine. Some converts say they're ditching polish entirely as a way of rebelling against an entrenched female beauty standard. Blah, blah, blah. Who is this chick, this Christina? So some basic B is like, bare nails are racist. Who sits around and comes up with this stuff? Look at this. So that lady clearly has nail polish if you're watching the simulcast and Juan show and you clearly has nail polish on. But it's a bare polish. So it's not just no polish, it's the bare nail trend, which I do religiously, and I'm going to go back to right after this grows out. So, no, it's not. I can't believe this is actually a real thing, but it is. What about the women who just don't get their nails done? When my kids were younger, I just didn't. They were short, and I didn't do anything to them because it was too, that's just this crazy. You realize that everybody did this, not just Asian and Latino and Black and brown communities, correct? Everyone has always done this. So what if it's like a French manicure? What does that do? This is so stupid. So apparently, basically, it comes down to this. If white people do what leftists say that only people of color are allowed to do, that's appropriation. But if people of color do things that white people do, then that's not. Like, we all know that Beyonce doesn't have blonde hair. Right? I'm just saying. This is just weird. This is a weird thing. What about if you work on a farm? Right? I have a friend that lives out in Colorado that has, like, a hobby ranch. What if you do stuff like that? What if you just don't like nail polish? What if you're allergic? We need to think of another thing that we can use to divide each other. It's very important that we do this. Some women just don't want to spend their money on it. Some enjoy doing it themselves. It's like a relaxing self-care sort of ritual. That's it. Did they delete this article, Kane, off of the website? Yeah.
3: I can't find it anymore on the BBC. They took it off the page that had the link, the old link. It says, oops, we can't find this anymore, and that it's under editorial review.
1: Oh, it's under editorial review. You know what? I'm going to do something. Who's this lady? who wrote the story or who's the one who's told BBC about all this. Christina, let's just check and see what she's like. So this is the chick that ended up, I guess it's all these. She's this big leftist. Of course she is. Of course she is. She's a journalist and beauty expert. That's how she describes herself. Oh, look, I see photos of her with bare nails and painted nails. So, like, what if you wear, like, painted nails? She's a beauty director with Elle. And, oh, boy. Yeah, she's a big, giant leftist, clearly. But I cannot believe that. I mean, I can, but you're just that insipid that you're. Well, I just think that if you wear bare nails, it's racist. Do you realize that everybody has been, it's like a trend for everybody for the past several years, right? Literally everybody. I mean, they have OPI that came out with a whole new slate of colors because it's become so popular with everybody. So you literally have like nude neutral polish for literally every tone, right? Because everybody's doing it. This is the stupidest thing ever. So it is under editorial review. You think that they would have done that before?
2: Yeah, before they published.
1: They put the story out. Meanwhile, there was a terror attack that was thwarted. This is a crazy story. This happened Sunday. Was our Sunday or Saturday evening? Sunday.
2: Yeah.
1: British Standard. It was in Britain. Gloucestershire, UK. Police reported a suspicious van in Welford. Welford is a small village that is also where the Royal Air Force, the RAF Fairford, and they had a farmer. So let me pull this story up because this is a crazy story. So this story, I read it over a couple of places, including Daily Mail. So this farmer came face to face with five terrorists in this little village and help foil a major terror attack on a RAF base in the middle of the night. So she was driving home from a social event, and she was shocked to see three large white vans, like, in the middle of the road, blocking it, like, near the air base in Fairford. And the group of men, they were all in balaclavas, they, I guess, did not expect that anybody would come up on them. And they ran into the tree line and across the field surrounding the base. And that base, by the way, was recently used by U.S. aircraft that was involved in the strikes against Iran. And she called the police. She called their emergency number, and within 25 minutes, the five suspects were rounded up and they were arrested by armed counterterrorism officers who are now investigating whether or not the plot is linked to Iran. They were Middle Eastern men. They were later filmed shirtless because they had to check them for explosives. And that's what they do, is they strip them to make everybody, that's standard operating procedure. Now, the farmer said, and here's what's very troubling, that she had counted more than five men. They rounded up and arrested five. She says that there were more. And she said that it was astonishing. And she said that they probably thought that she was the police and they panicked. And that, you know, she was like, well, she didn't even think until later what would have happened if they tried to stop her from driving away. And the crazy thing is that these dudes have now been released. And these vans, by the way, she thought the vans were suspicious. And that's what immediately set her off on this path to calling the police, not only because they were blocking the road, and she has images of it, but the phone number and the lettering on the vehicles were fake. And she knew it apparently immediately. And she sped away and called police. And then she messaged the village WhatsApp group. I mean, it's the local WhatsApp and all the people who live in the village are on it. And she was telling everyone, lock your doors. Something's going on. And this is out like in the Cotswolds. So this is out like in the, what is it? The area of outstanding natural beauty. This is where Diddley Squat Farm, it's all out there, right? They're very particular, these people. One of my favorite things to read about are all of the land disputes in these outstanding areas of natural beauty. I love to read about all the land disputes. These people will go to war in court for decades over walking paths. They are very particular about their area. They will get mad at you if you build a pond. I mean, they are very all in your business. And so the fact that that happened there in this tiny little village, she said that it was just astonishing. That really, do you guys think there were more than five? She says there's more than five. And now, but does it matter? Because they have been released. Now we have, this is audio soundbite 6. This is the farmer who's talking about this. Listen.
4: We suddenly saw a large group of men and they were panicking. And I think the reason, well, I suppose they're panicking because anyone saw them, but our vehicle is quite similar to the patrol vehicles that they use. And we had our lights on main beam because there wasn't another car. So I think we sort of dazzled them and they started to run. And some of them ran straight ahead across the road into the field and some turned and started going down towards Kempsford, which is our next village. And also a slightly more obvious part of the fence that runs along the airbase. So then it's really hard. It's such a flash moment of seeing them, but there were definitely more than five. We think maybe between 8 and 10 of them.
1: Oh, wow.
4: Were there at that point. And a lot of them had their faces covered. They're all wearing you'd have thought perhaps it was they've been told to wear, quite similar, like slim fitting clothes. So then I realized this was probably something a bit more unusual than undercover policemen parked in some vans.
1: Well, but that's all right because the British police have all released the men. What? Oh, yes. Oh, yes. Cheerio. The men have all been released. Those nationals that were arrested near RAF Airfield, they've all been released on bail after they were questioned about potential terror ties. But the counterterrorism program still is ongoing. They're still investigating. They released them. Just know, they've released them. But they're still investigating to see whether or not they were acting on behalf of a foreign state. And if they find out that they were, and then they need to go back and re-apprehend these dudes, that's never going to happen. That's the dumbest thing I've ever heard. They were all in their 20s, all young military age men. And Kane notes that they denied bail to a guy who cut a boat of illegal immigrants. But yet these guys are terrorists because they're already out on the streets. And there are more of them. They probably met up with the guys that fled. They probably met up with the ones that fled. And I seriously doubt this lady's lying or mistaken about the number. You know what I mean? You're talking about farmers here, guys. This is a rural area. I doubt that they are incorrect about the number. So what is it? Is it related to Iran? It could be, especially because that's the airbase where you had United States military craft that participated in these strikes against Iran. We have Florida Man on the way, and we got Stephen Yates. We're going to ask him about this next hour. Our partners that bring you the program, it's our friends at Alliance Defending Freedom. The fight for America's freedom happening right now in our courts and in our state legislative houses. The decisions that are made are going to help shape the country that we leave to the next generation. And this is where Alliance Defending Freedom comes in. They have been behind some of the biggest legal victories, whether it's the overturning of Roe v. Wade, the landmark free speech victory at the Supreme Court on behalf of a Christian counselor, fighting on behalf of parents so that states don't forcibly trans their kids, protecting women's sports, protecting businesses from the alphabet mafia. ADF has fought and is currently fighting some of the biggest cultural and legal battles that are happening right now. And it's not just about winning one case or one election. It's about defending God-given rights of everybody and making sure our freedoms are protected. 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
1: All right. So first, why is that the first one? I'm not doing that one. We're going to talk about the guy who was in a wheelchair and fell into a marina at night. Why? This is creepy. 72-year-old man, New Smyrna Beach. He fell into the marina

0: the water, the sergeant entered the marina with a buoy and helped the man stay afloat. And then fire rescue, they evaluated the man at the scene. They got him out, evaluated him. And that's all they, what about the wheelchair? What about how? Like how? How are you there at the marina and you're in the water? How do you not follow up on that story, WESH? I mean, I'm curious. How, like, how does a guy, did he just like roll in there? I don't know. I'm just saying. Let's see. This, oh, no. Well, we do have golf cart violence. Just saying. This is a Winter Springs dude. Just, okay, sidebar. Does everybody have golf carts down there? Is that like the big mode of transportation? Seminole County man is accused of attempting to run over his neighbor with a golf cart. And apparently the guy should not have had a golf cart in the first place. He should not have been driving. I don't know. But they have body camera footage from the Winter Springs Police Department that shows Bruce Gittleman being arrested after a 911 call from the neighborhood. By the way, Steve, this is in the Hacienda Village neighborhood. The Hacienda Village. So I'm assuming that's part of the villages. It's a villager fight. So what the guy told dispatchers, this guy's been harassing him for 10 years, just tried to run me over with his golf cart. The guy denied it, but apparently there is some footage and the guy was taken into custody. It's a villager fight. Third hour is on the way. Stay with us.
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3: A former special counsel has no regrets. Lisa Brady, Fox News.
4: I stand by my decisions as special counsel, including my decision to bring charges against President Trump.
3: Jack Smith telling a Senate panel there was evidence beyond a reasonable doubt that the then former president had committed serious crimes related to the aftermath of the 2020 election and the handling of classified documents, cases that were ultimately dropped after court rulings and the 2024 Trump election. Republicans say Smith abused his authority, obtaining some lawmakers' phone records.
5: Chairman Chuck Grassley announcing publicly for the first time that Jack Smith obtained physical copies of nearly 4,800 bank checks written by Americans who sent small dollar donations, $15, $20, $25, $30 to support President Trump from 2019 to 2023.
6: Every member of this committee ought to be outraged for what happened to their constituents.
5: In addition to members of Congress, we are learning today that some 50 news organizations, including Fox News, had some of their messages swept up because 87 White House phones from the Trump 1 administration, people that worked at the White House, were communicating with members of the media.
3: Fox's David Spunt in Washington. Police and the FBI returned to a home in Philadelphia searching for more evidence in a case tied to seven missing women.
7: And we've just learned federal investigators have a warrant to remain at the Philadelphia home through at least mid-October. Day two of work at the dilapidated brick home in Philly's Olney neighborhood is done for today, but the search could soon escalate with heavy equipment.
3: Fox's CB Cotton, this according to a Philadelphia city councilman. Investigators reportedly searching for DNA and blood while using 3D photography to document that property. For now, the homeowner's son remains in federal custody on four document and gun charges. 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
8: Welcome back, folks. Top of this third hour, Dana Lash with you. If you missed anything in the previous two, you can always go download the podcast and make sure you sign up for the newsletter, chapter and verse over at Substack, YouTube, Facebook, like and subscribe, all that good stuff. And I've been shuffling some things around, and we've got Stephen Yates who's going to be joining us here in just a little bit. He's going to be up at the bottom of this hour. And we got a number of things to ask him, especially about some of this, that airbase in Britain, all kinds of crazy stuff. All right. So where to start? The Tallarico. I'm watching the polling on this. I had some pretty harsh conversations over the weekend with some folks. And look, this whole race, this whole Tallarico versus Paxton thing, there are people who are mad that they didn't get what they want with the GOP, and so they want to burn it all down. That's ultimately it. Even Paxton's own wife is like, don't vote for Tallarico. You can't do this. You need to vote. She's even saying, you need to vote for Paxton. His own wife is saying this. Or, well, now going to be his ex-wife. This latest from him, we have already a socialist-style healthcare. We already have that. That was what Obamacare was, and I and so many others were very, very critical of this back in 2000 and like 9, 10, 11, 12. We were very critical of this. And this expansion of it has been, I think, a slow-going thing, but still, it's made healthcare horrible. My healthcare is awful. It's the dumbest, most ridiculous, burdensome, onerous thing ever. It's three times more expensive than it was. Your selection is reduced. No wonder people aren't going into medicine like they were, because it's ridiculous, the government control of it. And you have people like Tallarico who want to make it worse, right? So he's proposing, first off, this guy is such, even the devil can quote scripture. He gets out there and says, well, Jesus didn't, he healed the sick and he didn't ask for a deductible. And he's really promoting this now. So basically, James Tallarico is saying that if you don't want complete government-run socialized health care, then you must be not a Christian. I mean, charity is not dependency. There's two different things here that he doesn't seem to be aware of, or he's aware of it, but he just wants to misrepresent it. But this is stuff, I think we have this. This is, what cut is this? This is cut 7. Listen to this. Listen to this nonsense.
9: When Jesus healed the sick, he didn't ask for a deductible. So when I fight for universal health care, I'm doing it on biblical grounds. When Jesus fed the hungry, he didn't price gouge to turn a profit. So when I say that no child in the state of Texas should go to bed hungry, I'm doing it on biblical grounds. And when the Hebrew prophets saw corruption in high places, they spoke truth to power. So when I take on the politicians who are serving themselves and not the people, I am doing it on biblical grounds.
8: Wait, I thought we were supposed to have, the left says you're supposed to have separation of church and state. Kane, I'm confused. Are you okay over there? Guys, Kane's dead. Kane's been killed by the blasphemy of Tallarico.
10: Good God.
8: I mean, let's just ignore 2 Thessalonians, shall we? If anyone is not willing to work, neither let him eat. First off, Jesus wasn't a socialist because Jesus actually fed people. That's number one. Number two, charity is not dependency. That's a huge thing. When Jesus healed the sick, he didn't need the government apparatus to do it. He just healed the sick. He didn't need a bill that was, how many pounds was that bill? Didn't they weigh it? Wasn't it like a 12-pound?
10: Yeah, it was
8: something ridiculous. He just did it. Jesus did not steal from other people and give it to someone else and act like that was equal, fair, or judicial. Jesus didn't do anything like that. And I find it incredibly ironic that he sits here and tries to weaponize Christ while also attacking Christ's creation by the supporting of genital mutilation, particularly amongst children. I mean, this is exactly what 1 Timothy talks about, 2 Timothy talks about when Paul is discussing exactly who to look out for and the stuff that they preach and how you can, I mean, warnings to people like James Tallarico. Rico. I mean, just that's something else. But this is also one of, this is where horseshoe theory comes in. So, you know, I talk about the post-conservative movement and how they want a Russian Orthodox style of church hierarchy here in the United States. And they're browbeating everybody to get it because they want to be able to justify what the state does based and through using that religious tool, like have the religious tool, have the orthodoxy apparatus justify what the state does. That's exactly what Tallarico is doing right now. Horseshoe theory in action. It's pretty stunning. So I just remember that we had separation of church and state, but apparently we don't have that anymore, I guess. I don't know. But this is this is something. I mean, you're literally using Jesus as a way to argue for more government. That is not how the Bible works. That's not how any of this works. I mean, that wasn't even the nature of Jesus's mission. That's not even what he was doing. He said that his kingdom repeatedly was not of this world. As John 18 is not of this world. He didn't organize entire political movements to go after the Roman economic system. Okay. He didn't do that. He didn't want to even overthrow the local leaders. He said, give to Caesar what is Caesar and give to God what is God's. He was addressing, his whole focus was on corruption of the human heart. And repentance and bringing souls to heaven. That's what it was all about. And by the way, provision is directly tied in scripture to personal responsibility repeatedly all throughout the Bible. All throughout the Bible. Stewardship, personal stewardship. Biblical charity respects private property. Biblical charity respects the fruit of one's labor. I mean, that's Acts 5. I mean, this is crazy to hear this guy say this stuff. When you're forcing outcomes through political power, you are bypassing the moral virtue of personal sacrifice and actual charity that is edifying. You are flying over the entire purpose of it. I hope people see this. I really do. But, you know, there are people that are like, well, I just don't know because Ken Paxton's baggage. Oh, so Ken Paxton and his wife's marriage fell apart. And of course, yeah, you can criticize him all you want to. So that means we should have a communist in the seat, right? Because, I mean, Paxton definitely isn't a communist, and his time at AG definitely doesn't reflect that. Nothing in his record actually does. But, you know, you don't like him, so better go get a communist. Go ahead and flip the state of Texas so that we never, ever win the White House again. Go ahead, and you'll really show them then. Boy, oh boy, you'll show those Republicans and everybody then, won't you? I mean, I can't think of a better little good simp for the left than something like that. It's true. Absolutely true. You have to talk about it in these types of terms. I can't believe, I mean, it's just the craziest thing. I saw this post the other day that was talking about some of this Tallarico stuff, and the way that it is, the left is turning everything around. Someone said, if you had told me when I was in high school in the 90s that someday the lead singer of Jars of Clay would say, I'm no longer sure who God is, and the lead singer of Smashing Pumpkins would say, Christ is my Lord and Savior, I would have spit out my Slim Fast and stained my flannel shirt. That is true. I don't know if people knew that Billy Corgan went, he did a on his podcast, and he was talking about how he says God is the third rail to rock and roll. And he was being very open about it and very genuine. Jars of Clay are nasty, man. After Parkland, their lead singer came after me in such a godless fashion. I was like, you are not a Christian group. I mean, called me, cussed me, called me every name in the book. Yeah, Jars of Clay. I still have it. I took screenshots of everything. I took screenshots of so many things, and I have a folder that's insane. Yeah, repeatedly came after me. It was ridiculous. I'm like, you're not a Christian group. But that's wild. Like, you compare that now. And it's also interesting to see the left trying to, well, wait, look, that's how desperate they are to be seen as normal. They'll blaspheme and godlessly, I would say satanically, misrepresent scripture in a way that just try to claim that, to try to, no, we're the Christians. Because they want to be seen, obviously, the facts about the trans mutilation of minors and all of that stuff, that's had an effect. That has left a mark, and they're desperate to get away from it. Just like they're desperate to not have AOC campaign with them at all. So that's the other big thing. They are telling her, do not come and campaign with us. Apparently, a number of lawmakers, some incumbents, some are new candidates running for office, challenging an incumbent, going into a general. They do not want her to come and campaign with them because the DSA, the socialist, they're trying to still distance themselves from the socialist aspect of their party because it's hurting them with voters. Democrats, by and large, I don't think are fully socialist in that way. I do think a lot of people very much are, and they don't realize it. Even people who are on the conservative side, when you sit here and tell me that you need government to pay women to have babies and all this, you're a socialist. You can sit here and say everything that you want to, but literally, if you're out there going, I like socialist policies, but I'm not a socialist. No, that's not, doesn't work. But the left, I think they're going to, I mean, what's going to happen? They're not going to resist it. They're not actually fighting against it. If you notice, they're not having huge debates in their own party about this. They're just trying to organize the terms of surrender. That's all they're doing. You don't see Chuck Schumer debating AOC about this. You don't see any of them debating it. They're just preparing their articles of surrender. That's all. We have more on the way. We got Stephen Yates coming up also as we move our partners over at Chapter. This is honestly, it's so confusing with Medicare for folks because, and it's on purpose. 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You're undercover, but yet you're overpaying while being undercovered. 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
26: And now, all of the news you would probably miss. It's time for Dana's Quick Five.
8: They're trying to tell us that 80s hairstyles are back. No, they're not. Really? They're trying to say a tousled ponytail. That's not an 80s hairstyle, you absolute wing bats. This is the dilly bar-headed dipsticks over at Glamour. And they're trying to say tousled ponytail, a blowout with a side part. That's not an 80s hairstyle, you idiot. Messy curls are not an 80s hairstyle. Like, 80s hairstyle is onion blossom bangs, hoods over your ears, using Aquanet, all these ears. That is an 80s hairstyle. Nothing else is. Stop it. You know what I'm talking about, right? Like, all my cousins had this. I don't know how to put it. Like, imagine putting an onion blossom legit on your forehead. That's what they did with the bangs. And then my mom did these, like, I don't know how to put it. Put your hand behind your ear like your hair, and that, like the hair that did that. Can you know what I'm talking about? Like this,
0: yeah.
8: That is an 80s hairstyle, ladies. Yeah. What was the purple scrunch spray? That V8, all of that stuff, man. That was the 80s stuff. So, yeah, none of that. That's not 80s. These people. A base jumper jumped off a building in the wing, or jumped off of, I guess, a mountain in, or rock, whatever, in Utah. 700 feet. The wingsuit did not work. I'm sorry, but this sounds like some Wile E. Coyote stuff. This is horrible. 27-year-old dude. They did not release his identity. He was a base jumper. He launched from a 700-foot perch. And the wingsuit did not perform properly. They said something went wrong and he did not have enough lift. He impacted the ground at a high speed. Yeah, that's horrible. A shark was spotted swimming through New Jersey after the nor'easter caused some flooding. Ugh. A Manchester school principal was previously convicted of drunken driving. This is in New Hampshire. Was arrested again. Shocker. One DUI, now another DUI. I mean, I thought like after the first DUI, you're like in big trouble and can't drive anymore, right? What does this mean after the second one? This is kind of crazy. The principal, just saying. Also, let's see here. We have TSA is once again begging people, stop hiding live animals on your body when you go through airport security. We are going to find them. Stop with the kittens, the lizards, the snakes, the spiders, everything else, because that's we're going to see them. Stick with us. Stephen Yates next. So Human just released the best Super Beats Heart Chew that they've ever made. It's watermelon. 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
1: Welcome back, ladies and gents. Dana Lash with you at this bottom of our third hour. And I'm really, I want to ask, there's a million things I want to ask. I'm just going to bring them on. You guys know our very good friend, Stephen Yates. His new podcast, Nation States with Yates, which sounds so nice to say. You can find that wherever you get your podcast. Senior research fellow at the Heritage Foundation. And he worked in not one, but two presidential administrations. Thank you very much. And he joins us now via video. Okay, my dear friend, I need to ask you about this foiled terror attack, which that's what we are all looking at this in the UK. I mean, in the Cotswolds, an area of outstanding natural beauty. And so you have this woman coming back from a social gathering and she sees something that sticks out. And how does it stick out? White vans with fake numbers on them and a bunch of Muslim dudes that are out in the middle of the rural Cotswolds. I mean, this is like where Diddly Squat Farm is. This is where, I mean, name a movie that's been filmed out here. It's like storybook land out here. But it's also where the RAF, the Royal Air Force, it's also where you have this a major air base at which my understanding is that American military planes were there. These are also aircraft that were involved in carrying out strikes against Iran, which makes everyone think that it's related to Iran. Tell me about this, because it's amazing to me that a woman who's part of a farming family out in the Cotswolds just happened to foil what may have been a major, looks like a major terror attack. Is that also your thinking? That what were they going to do, do you think?
2: Yeah, well, number one, I think what we don't know about this case far exceeds what we do know about this case. And part of that is because of the screwed up media we have in the world. But we're also talking about a country that holds people for social media posts wrongthink longer than they do suspected terrorists.
1: Yeah.
2: And so these guys are out on bail sort of as fast as you can say boo. And I think people have to be wondering what the devil is going on with this. Number one, they seem to have some things that could be incendiary, but so far the investigators have said no IED-like materials were found. Either in most of the commentary and reporting, you don't even get the ethnicity or religious affiliation of the people involved, which seems like an important part of the plot. If you are suspecting that it might be tied to things international, the version of the story that came from our dear ally across the pond into the White House seemed to be very specific and seemed to jazz the president up to say a few things about it. But conspicuously on the UK side of this, very few details. And so then they say we're going to release them because we have an investigation we're going to conduct and we have some kind of constraints put in place. I'm like, well, if this was worthy of massive bomb squad kind of surveillance, the president seemed to intimate, which, you know, he lets a few secrets out every once in a while, seemed to intimate we might have been watching this group for a bit. The quick release just blows me away. So either this is really much ado about nothing. These were just guys having a joyride out in the countryside of beautiful England. Or this is a really odd, I think, messed up terror investigation. Maybe they pulled back because they want to get their ducks lined up for trial. But this is a really, really nonsensical way to do that. I just can't figure it out. It makes no homeland security sense.
1: Well, what gets me is that they even had members of, you know, it's also their leftist government. You had Wes Streeting and others who were saying that, well, you know, yes, it looks like she may have foiled something, but she only has really a partial picture of the operation. I mean, it seems, I mean, you have a bunch of white vans. That's organized. They all have the same fake number and the same fake businesses on the side. That's not just organic. That's all organized, carefully thought out, very methodical. They run into the tree lines. They try to escape because that's what innocent people do when they're caught with their fake number vans and, you know, all of these other, you know, equipment that you would think that would be used for a terror attack. That sounds just totally, completely fine. But the fact that they released them, explain this to me. How is it they're still investigating this as a potential terror attack, but the guys are out on the street?
2: Yeah, you can't make that make sense. It just doesn't work. I mean, either you suspect they're on an international cow-tipping conspiracy gang, or they are terrorists. And if in the latter category, I think you'll hold them and question them. If you've got some investigating to do, isn't that easier to do when they're confined? And, you know, if you want to have cameras everywhere to record for humanity what the white glove, kid glove treatment was you gave these guys that wanted to blow innocent people and infrastructure up, well, that's your choice. But letting them out with constraints, I mean, what do you give them, a lollipop and say, we're going to, you know, take 2 aspirin and we'll be back in the morning to talk to you some more?
1: Right.
2: It just doesn't make any sense whatsoever. And, you know, again, we've got these countries that have been our allies for a long time. They've got to choose. Are they a country or are they not a country?
1: Yeah.
2: We've had to have that gut check moment in the United States. And I think in the last administration, there was at least half the country that thought maybe we don't need to be a country.
1: Yeah.
2: And there was a sobriety checkpoint and the pendulum swung the other way. That's why I think this November, people better stop coasting on what I think are not accurate polls, because I don't think this country wants to go back to open borders and this exact kind of treatment of the terrorism threat.
1: Exactly.
2: I mean, we kicked a bee's nest over in the Middle East. People can say, oh, you shoulda, you shouldn't have, but it's been done kicked. And so do you want to deal with the hive after you've kicked it with people who want to let people out within 24 hours and pretend like where they come from and what they're up to in the middle of Nowhereville doesn't matter? Because that's the movie the UK just put on, and that's coming to America if we don't get our stuff right. But I can't explain what's going on in England.
1: I can't explain it either, especially when I look at stories like this guy named Daniel Thomas. They called him an anti-migrant activist, and that he damaged a dinghy in the English Channel full of these illegal immigrants, and he's been refused bail. So this guy is literally still in jail, but the actual terrorist plotters are not. So it seems that the UK finds people who oppose illegal immigration of mostly Muslim illegal immigrants more dangerous than actual Muslim terrorists that are going to blow stuff up.
2: Yeah, I just don't know how British citizens aren't just mortified, dumbfounded, basically hitting the streets in droves. I know there's been big demonstrations, but this is not like a one-off thing. There's that excruciating crime incident where the poor victim was called racist and was cuffed in with his dying breath because the aggressor in that act of violence said, oh no, he used wrong words and was being racist with me. And so this country has lost its mind about what they want to enforce.
1: Yeah.
2: And this is, I think, what happens when you have the Rorschach test of the COVID pandemic, and the places that were ready to round people up as if it was a World War II concentration camp because you didn't fall in line. We have whole countries of people who think this way, and this is the direction they've gone, and they're going to have to fight real hard to bring England back to being England.
1: I'm going to ask you about sorry, I didn't mean to interrupt, but I wanted to ask you about China and pandas, but you mentioned World War II concentration camps. I didn't have this on my list for the segment, but I was curious. What are your thoughts about what the Netherlands are doing right now, Mr. Yates, and that they're saying that anything that comes in from Judea and Samaria, Golan Heights and Jerusalem, you know, if you go, Mr. Stephen Yates, if you go to Jerusalem and you get a nativity set and you bring that back to the Netherlands, they're going to stop you and arrest you. Thoughts?
2: Well, I don't know. My geography and history are not perfect, but I thought that there was a saint that went through that country at some point that had a name and a holiday. I mean, do they whitewash that holiday completely off the calendar now? They used to be a country that would travel the whole world. They were one of the leaders in international trade at opening up Asia. So they're getting back to being kind of the thought police and whitewashing everything that was good in civilization. Now, were we all perfect? No. I don't think we're perfect now. But what they're bringing in is insanity.
1: Yeah.
2: So, I mean, we've got to break this delusion that people have fallen into. This is not exactly why you bring me on. Usually I'm here to just make people depressed that there's violence in the world and we better be careful about it.
1: That was pretty good.
2: But this mental illness that has taken over the hive mind of the wider world, we've got to shake out of it harder. Maybe they need another mean speech by J.D. Vance.
1: Maybe so. We're talking with our good friend Stephen Yates, Nation States with Yates. Your grade of how the reception of Xi Jinping and the whole Chinese meeting and state dinner, what did you think of it?
2: Well, if anyone really wants my views on this, yes, of course they can listen to endless episodes of a podcast that has a certain name in the podcast. And there's a country that comes up very prominently because every corner I look around, there's a little bit of China, just like in Sixth Sense, they see dead people. So for me, we were addressing the summit before, during, and after. And there's elements of it that, honestly, I don't like. I don't like a lot of the pomp and circumstance. But you know what? I don't like being in crowds. I'm not really impressed with ornate gatherings. I'm fine with a bowl of popcorn sitting at home taking an easy evening. That's peace. That's nirvana for me. But if other people want to throw on a good show, I did like some of the subtle things that worked their way in that, frankly, I hadn't seen in Trump interactions with China before. For instance, playing Les Mis. Is it a commie song or is it a subversive song? Well, I don't think the Chinese people want to hear the people sing. So I think that was a good one to play. They go to the archives. They're looking at some old treaties that were from earlier China, before there was a communist China. And it was the unequal treaties where China was humiliated by the bad West. And so it's all ornate. It all seems super, super nice on the surface. But there's some nice sort of Dune movie, like slow knife through the shield kind of jabs that were going in this exchange that I really liked. And then afterwards, I thought our ambassador said some things that were a little bit wonky when he was talking about Taiwan. But then today, he's talking about, you know what? The Chinese are doing some things that are completely unacceptable on rare earths. They're not delivering on some of the deals that they've made. I mean, really, within a couple of days of a summit, you don't usually have the guy who's been sent to manage the account over there putting it right out in public. And so I'll give the Trump administration credit for being very, very clear about what China is not delivering and that they're going to continue to work on it. And also being very, very clear, this isn't really a cooperation account on AI and other things. We aim to win. And I like when they go back to winning. Now, you go back to the red carpet at Andrews and other kinds of things. People really got in a bunch about that.
1: Yeah.
2: And I can say I don't like it. But the rest of this, I'll take it. There wasn't any notable backsliding. And we seem committed to actually win if this Iran stuff has really turned a corner. Now that most of the world acknowledges more oil has been flowing to market than they thought, that the Iranians are out of gas and out of cash. Who knows? Maybe the October surprise is America's going to wake up and decide it wants to win.
1: That would be great. Last thing, we got two pandas out of it, but I really wish that POTUS would have said, now, why don't you release Jimmy and I?
2: I don't even like pandas. My daughter loved pandas when she was a little girl, and she actually had one that she would take with her everywhere. It was her comfort animal. So for all of my hawkish China expert friends, it was a little bit of heresy. She even got blessed by the Dalai Lama holding that panda with the hada around her neck from the Dalai Lama. But Daddy Yates never was a fan of the pandas. So
1: Daddy
2: renting
1: Yates
2: two
1: was
2: of them
1: never
2: is not
1: a
2: really
1: fan of the pandas. If that is not Nation States with Yates' subtitle, I do not know. We've got to put that like in the lower third.
3: Got to be in a t-shirt.
1: Daddy Yates doesn't like the panda. But I wish, though, last thing, I really wish Trump would have said, now, you gave us the pandas. What about, like, maybe handing over Jimmy Lai or freeing Jimmy Lai? Do you think that
2: no
1: came
2: kidding.
1: Up? Yes, no?
2: That really didn't come out. I know that the family has asked and people have been waiting if there's been any kind of incidental contact on the subject. An enterprising journalist, I think, for the Daily Wire was asking explicitly to the two leaders about Jimmy Lai. So the name was said. So in Harry Potter's sense, we said the name.
1: Yeah.
2: And so that happened, but no movement that I'm aware of. The leaders will meet again in China in November and in Miami in December. So two more at-bats potentially. I wish it had been better on that front.
1: Yeah.
2: I don't get all my wishes.
1: There you go. None of us do. Stephen Yates at Steve Yates on X, Nation States with Yates, also on X and wherever you get your podcast. Thank you, my friend. Very good to see you. Daddy Yates doesn't like pandas. That's what we learned today. Good to see you, my friend.
2: Make a t-shirt. Thank you,
1: Take care. We have more to come, folks, as we finish out this hour of the broadcast. And, of course, we couldn't do it without the people who make it possible. 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
1: Welcome back to the program. Dana Lash with you. And make sure you go sign up over at the newsletter, Substack, Chapter and Verse. Lots of good stuff that goes out there regularly. And a couple of pieces going out this month, or going out this week as well. And the 2028 speculation kicking into high gear already. You guys know, I hope you know that right after the holidays, that's going to kick off so hard. I know. Everyone's like, can we just get a break? Because it's going to be just midterms. We're just finishing midterms. I know. I don't make the calendar or call those shots, but I'm just telling you how it's going to go. So we'll have some of that speculation tomorrow. In the meantime, today in Stupidity King.

0: and all that. How do they get names like Rosie? That's
1: not Rosie. Joel and Cloudy.
0: It's a mystery. Universe mystery. All right, here she is, and she's talking about Macklemore and Ed Sheeran.
1: Mackleton.
0: She's so off. Let's just play it.
2: And I think Ed Sheeran made a very bad mistake, and that he will come to understand the ramifications of siding with a billionaire elite supporting genocide rather than the people who are saying...
0: Anybody believes genocide happened, you know, and it wasn't Hamas doing it to their own people, they have no business talking about genocide.
1: Yeah, exactly.
0: Oh, God, she's so dumb.
1: Yeah, that's exactly correct. Folks, that does it for us today. Make sure you find us again all the places I said, Facebook, YouTube, like, and subscribe. I will be back with you tomorrow.
3: Life, liberty, and the pursuit of happiness. Those words weren't written for history books. They were written for you. But it's hard to pursue happiness when aging is part of everyday life. John Curley here. 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
5: Will keep its lead on AI. I'm Lisa Brady, Fox News. That bottom line from President Trump just out of a meeting with tech executives on what he calls superintelligence.
6: There was a lot of commonality in this room. It was pretty amazing and all for the good.
5: He says there's agreement on a need for self-regulation after some executives warning risks called for a slowdown. And he says on data centers, they'll work to make communities happy.
6: I think they're going to do things for the community that will be really financially beneficial and otherwise beneficial.
5: Concern about the impact of data centers becoming a midterm election issue. The jury now has the case against Caleb Flynn, the one-time American Idol contestant accused of murdering his wife in Ohio and staging the scene to look like a home break-in. The defense called no witnesses and told the jury in today's closing arguments, it's not proven beyond a reasonable doubt he's the one who shot his wife. Prosecutors say there's no evidence of an intruder. The trial focusing heavily on Flynn's text messages to his mistress about wanting to kill his wife. As prosecutors reopen a sexual assault probe centered around a now barred fraternity at Cornell University, the local mayor wants other actions taken.
7: Ithaca, New York Mayor Robert Cantelmo wants a pause on all fraternity and sorority activity, as well as student gatherings that require city permits at Cornell, now that an alleged sexual assault is again being investigated. A former undergrad, only known as Jane Doe, came forward last week to report an assault she said happened in 2024 at the Ivy League school. Cantelmo, in a statement, called out the school and its police department for failing to hold the perpetrators to account and demanded Cornell set new standards for student safety.
5: Fox's Grinnell Scott. Prosecutors say a recently filed lawsuit claiming the victim was drugged and gang raped is dramatically different from a statement given to police 2 years ago. America is listening to Fox News.
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0: from the heart of our nation's capital, Washington, D.C. 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
1: 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I'm Guy Benson. 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I'm a political analyst at Fox News, senior columnist at the Washington Examiner, and the host of this fine program with all of you. Always grateful for your listenership. You can follow us on social media. That's a good thing to do. I recommend it. At Guy Benson Show. You can follow me as well. Many of those same places. At Guy P. Benson. You can email us if you'd like. GBS at Fox.com. On the show today, since we're here in Florida today and tomorrow, seemed like a good time to welcome back to the program U.S. Senator Ashley Moody. She's in a campaign for election this November against a full-blown socialist. We'll have her here talking about that race later on this hour. We'll check in on the U.S. economy with Taylor Riggs. Some really negative sentiments among consumers just revealed. And yet some of the other underlying data, not so bad. What is the explanatory factor, maybe more than one, behind that disconnect? We'll ask Taylor about that. Dr. Jonathan Shanzer, foreign policy expert, he'll be here on the latest out of Iran. Some major, major progress by our military and very deep problems inside the regime. We'll get into those details. And then Byron York on the midterm elections. He's got a piece out today about whether Republicans are panicking too much if the doomerism is out of hand. Well, we'll ask him what he thinks coming up in our final hour here today. Now, speaking of the midterms, I opened the show here yesterday talking about the Senate race in Texas, where you have a Republican nominee that, admittedly, and I've said this, I'm not a big fan of for a number of reasons, very flawed person and candidate. I think the race is far more competitive than it needs to be. He is up against a Democratic nominee who is a hard leftist, who is pretending right now, is feigning moderation, is cloaking himself in sort of the verbiage and cadence of Christianity, talking like a pastor all the time, when his actual voting record and his rhetoric for many years has been cutting edge, left wing, as woke as you can possibly get, because he was representing a very left wing area. Now, James Tallarico wants to represent the entire red state of Texas, and he's trying to kind of camouflage himself a little bit and distract people from his record and bamboozle, I think, voters into electing someone who does not align with the values of Texas. And we've given various explanations for that. We played a clip of Tallarico yesterday talking about how all of his policies are biblically based and how his universal health care demands is a biblical principle. And I sort of interrogated that a little bit and challenged that assertion. It's an applause line, certainly, among his left-wing followers. They're like, oh, yes, this is someone who has to talk that way in a place where people believe that stuff. The question is, do people who really believe that stuff, the tenets of Christianity, whose faith is important to them in a place like Texas, is James Tallarico someone who will reflect those values in the Senate? And I think resoundingly the answer is no. He's not even as moderate as Beto O'Rourke once was when he was running statewide. And he was, I think, substantially to the left of where the median Texas voter was, Beto was. Tallarico is several strides further left than that, where he would be, I think, very comfortable ideologically in a state like Illinois or California. And yet, because of some of the problems the Republicans have and the Republican nominee, that race is basically tied. I think there's a real chance to lose that race on the Republican side of things. All that being said, there are a few updates I want to bring to you. The first, and I mentioned this in passing yesterday about how Tallarico gives these sermons And it's all sort of wrapped in the words that sound Christian. And if you are a believing Christian, or but at least is like vaguely, hazily familiar in the way it's presented. But when you dig even half an inch down, it's like, well, what is he talking about actually? And it seems like so much of his version of Christianity is just using the faith to justify a political, a far left political agenda. And I talked about Tallarico giving literally a sermon from the pulpit about abortions for trans people. I actually heard from a listener who was like, oh, come on, like, that didn't happen. What are you talking about? Well, no, it did happen. And I'm pretty sure we've played it here at least once before. I know it might be hard to believe, but when I say this guy sounds and looks like a youth pastor, but is a squad member, this is what I'm talking about. Here he was in church at the pulpit just a few years ago, not a lifetime ago, cut 36.
2: Before we go further, I want to acknowledge that our trans community needs abortion care too. Defending trans Texans is something we have to do every day at the state capitol. And you better believe I'll be giving sermons on that too. So when I use the word woman, it should not be understood as an exhaustive term, but rather as a lens through which to understand, examine, and interrogate patriarchy. Similar to how we specify anti-black racism.
1: Go down the list. How many woke buzzwords were there in that 29-second clip where he's in church? By the way, his pastor has said, and we played the clip, that the vast majority of people in his church would identify as atheists and agnostics, which is a very interesting thing for a pastor to say about their own congregation. But he felt it was very important to do this sort of throat-clearing thing where he wanted to acknowledge the importance of quote-unquote abortion care for the trans community. So when he uses the word woman, it should not be understood to be an exhaustive term, but rather a lens through which to understand, examine, and interrogate the patriarchy, similar to how we specify anti-black racism. I mean, he's checking all the boxes there for some sort of like DSA conference in Seattle. But that's a sermon he gave in his church where he wants to just give an important disclaimer that he didn't really mean women all that specifically. And of course, trans people need abortions, because that's what his audience, his flock, his congregation wanted or needed to hear from him. Is that Texas, ladies and gentlemen? That might be some like universalist Unitarian church or meeting house in, you know, some left-wing place. Is that what Texas wants to vote for? Anyway, that was just an aside. I wanted to just make clear that I did not invent that soundbite by James Tallarico. That's actually him in his own voice at the pulpit. What I wanted to bring up, especially when it has to do with someone who, again, presents himself as a very, very holier-than-thou Christian, even though his form of Christianity seems to be almost exclusively sort of like a utilitarian view of this brand of Christianity, which is the end goal being left-wing policy, left-wing cultural and political victories. But when he brags about how biblical he is in his values and his priorities, I wonder if he remembers what the Bible says about lying and bearing false witness. Because his team, his campaign, James Tallarico, put out a tweet that went very, very viral. More than 1.5 million views on this tweet. And here's what Team Tallarico said about their opponent, Ken Paxton, in this race. They wrote, Ken Paxton said the Uvalde shooting was part of a, quote, plan by, quote, God. 21 elementary school children and teachers were murdered in the shooting. That's their tweet. And there's a photo of Ken Paxton, then a photo of terrified children running in Uvalde, which was a very dark day and a sickening event. And the way that James Tallarico, Mr. Pastor, Mr. Bible, supposedly, the way his campaign is characterizing what Ken Paxton said about the Uvalde shooting was that he said the shooting was part of a plan by God. They did not include the transcripts or a recording of what Ken Paxton actually said, because if they did, that might take away from this really nasty, ugly, dishonest hit that they're attempting on Paxton. And as I've made clear already, I'm not a big Paxton fan. He's not been on the show. I think Tallarico is unacceptable, especially in a place like Texas, but man, Paxton has all sorts of warts and problems, and I get why he's vulnerable. And there's plenty of material there to work on and work off of without lying about him and smearing him this despicably, which is what the Tallarico campaign is doing. Here's what Ken Paxton actually said about the Uvalde shooting in an interview. Look, I think it's difficult to give comfort. If I lost one of my children, I'd be pretty devastated, especially in a way that is so senseless and seemingly has no purpose. I think I would say, I would just have to, if I had the opportunity to talk to people, I have to say, look, there's always a plan. I believe God always has a plan. Life is short, no matter what it is, and certainly we're not going to make sense of, a young child being shot and killed way before their life expectancy. So even though we can't make sense of it, I would just have to encourage them to hold on to their faith and to hold on to their belief that there really is purpose in what God does. And we may not know it now, but someday we will. Now, that's what he said. Is that the equivalent of saying, oh yeah, the school shooting, that terrible school shooting where those kids got mowed down, it was God's plan? No. That was a much more textured, nuanced, sympathetic, empathetic, difficult answer about a very difficult subject. And part of God's plan is sometimes extremely hard to understand and make peace with for those of us who are mere mortals. And he was grappling with that reality, something you'd think Mr. Bible, James Tallarico, would at least be sympathetic to, but this is an opportunity to clobber Ken Paxton by using his words against him in a way that I think is wildly out of context and unfair. That's exactly what they've done. I'm sure he would call it biblical. And he would intone with this sort of pastor cadence about how terrible this was. And Ken Paxton, the full quote was not done justice at all by that selective edit snippet, trying to make Paxton look like a monster about a subject like this. Now, is Paxton the perfect vessel to be talking about God's plan, given his history? Right? All of sin and fallen short, raising my own hand. Is Paxton maybe uniquely problematic as a messenger on some of this stuff? Maybe. That also doesn't give Tallarico and his team the license to smear and lie the way that they have here. Especially when the whole shtick he's doing is that he's Mr. Christian, Mr. Bible, Mr. Upstanding, unlike Ken Paxton. That is a very revealing, nasty, seedy underbelly thing to do by this fraud and phony in James Tallarico in Texas. So I just wanted to, I'm not rushing on air every day to talk up or defend Ken Paxton. I'm not. You can go back in the archive here on the podcast. This is below the belt and over the line. And is an insight into the actual character of this man who, on top of everything else, is also way too extreme on the left, in my view, for Texas. Will the people of Texas stand up and recognize this election matters a lot and it's very, very close? Is this the type of thing they're willing to elect to the U.S. Senate? This type of project, this type of candidate, this type of ideology? Big question, big decision. The Guy Benson Show just underway. It's Tuesday. Keep it right here. We'll be right back.
0: A clear-eyed breakdown of today's top stories. The Guy Benson Show.
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0: I'm Guy Benson. We're back. Yesterday, we spent a lot of time talking about what's happening in the UK, including this apparent foiled terrorist attack targeting a Royal Air Force base in the UK where U.S. bombers are housed. And the people who were arrested, apparently thanks to a sort of sharp-eyed, suspicious farmer, those suspects have already been released on bail, with authorities saying, well, they're still under suspicion and we're keeping an eye on them, but they're out. And I found that just astonishing, given the fact that, you know, ordinary Brits are sometimes held in prison for bad tweets, and here are potential terrorists already out within hours on bail. Secretary of State Marco Rubio was on Hannity last night and addressed this, cut 30.
1: Well, let me preface by saying that I have to be careful. There's some things I cannot say on the air for a lot of different reasons. Suffice it to say that what happened, what almost happened, what could have happened in the UK over the weekend is a very serious situation. It's one that clearly involves the hands of a foreign actor. I won't get into great detail about that yet.
0: Clearly involves the hands of a foreign actor. Won't get into detail about that yet. Seems like he knows things. Cut 31, he went on.
1: And I think it ties us to the reality here, and that is we are dealing with elements in the world, and in the case of Iran, for example, who have openly threatened to attack American interests globally. We're going to always take that very seriously. There'll be repercussions for that if it ever were to happen or even attempted. But what happened this weekend could have been and was, I think, a very serious threat. And I want to thank the UK for their cooperation and their help on it. There's a lot more news that'll come out on this in the days to come. But there's only so much I can say right now at this point about it, other than this was a very serious thing. And it was responded to appropriately.
0: Unless he's just blustering here, and I don't really get that sense from Marco Rubio, it very much sounds like America's top diplomat, with all sorts of security clearances, of course, knows quite a bit about this would-be incident, where he says it clearly involves the hands of a foreign actor. Okay, that seems quite significant and concerning. And then he specifies later on, as you just heard, a lot more news is going to come out about this in the days to come. There's only so much I can say right now, other than this is a very serious thing. So I have no special insight, unlike Secretary Rubio. One thing that I brought up yesterday as a possibility, seeing some of the speculation online, was, you know, maybe this was a mistaken identity situation where the farmer saw something that was suspicious, but it wasn't necessarily terrorism. It could have been just fuel thieves who then got nabbed. And because of the proximity to the base, it got turned into or blown up into something bigger than it actually was intended to be. Maybe. But if that were the case, you'd think that maybe the British authorities would have said something to that effect already. And I'm not sure Rubio would be out there saying things, talking about how serious this was, how it clearly involves the hands of a foreign actor, and teasing many more significant developments to come in the days ahead. And then you add all that up and then see the reality of these five guys released on bail. It doesn't make any sense to me at all. And we'll stay on it. On the Guy Benson Show, we'll be right back.
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0: From the biggest headlines in Washington to the culture shifts shaping the country, get a reasoned take without the outrage. Guy Benson.
1: Welcome back to the Guy Benson Show. It's a D.C.-based show, but I'm in Florida today and tomorrow. GuyBensonShow.com, always the website, podcast always free. And since we're here in the Sunshine State, the free state of Florida, at least for now, we're very pleased to welcome back to the show U.S. Senator Ashley Moody from this very state. She's a Republican, former attorney general here in the state. We actually just played some clips last segment of Marco Rubio, whose seat she filled after he became Secretary of State, and now she is seeking election to a full term this November. Senator, welcome back to the show.
2: Great to be with you. Glad that you're in the free state of Florida.
1: It is great to be here. It always is. I do want to ask you about your race, because a lot of battles looking a little scary for the Republicans around the country, including some Senate races in very red states. Some of the polling shows that you're up comfortably. Other polling shows that it's kind of a too close for comfort type lead right now over your opponent, who is a full-blown DSA radical, self-proclaimed. Tell us about the dynamics of your race and introduce us and our listeners to your opponent.
2: Yeah, thank you so much for focusing on this. And I think you nailed it. Right now, we are seeing way too close for comfort polls in many Republican Senate races around the country. But in Florida, where you have two of the most, I would say, a race that has, you could not have two more people that were more different, not only in the positions that they take, but their backgrounds and what they bring to this office than myself and my opponent, Angie Nixon. And certainly it's so important that we make sure we remind people that these are important elections. I mean, we became the free state of Florida. We used to be known for flamingos. Now we're known for freedom. And that didn't happen by accident. It happened because during one of the most challenging times in our nation's history, when you saw even in many red states, but red and blue states locking people up in their homes, telling them they can't go out, no schools, that picking which business. And at the same time, we saw these massive riots and uprisings and attacks on police. I mean, you could not have had a state that was more dug in on protecting individual liberty and protecting the safety of our communities than Florida. And I worked alongside Governor DeSantis at the time. I was the attorney general. We had to litigate many of those issues. I had to fight aggressively in court to make that happen. And now I am running against someone truly who, as a self-proclaimed socialist, wants government to have more control. And part of the agenda, signing up for the DSA, is to defund police, kneecap the military, abolish prisons, non-citizen voting, everything that I am absolutely against. And so it's important that people pay attention to this race and get excited and get out. So I appreciate you focusing on that.
1: Yeah, I mean, good policy doesn't happen by accident. And you mentioned the sort of the revolution from Governor DeSantis taking a perennial swing state and making it pretty solidly red state, you know, cooking with gas here. But nothing's permanent in politics. And sometimes if people get fat and happy or complacent, they feel like, oh, well, we're good. It'll never happen here. In a bad year, you know, there can be some sort of, you know, freak wave that comes. And that's a big, big mistake. And I mentioned this to a friend earlier, and we'll get to it perhaps later in the show as well. I saw that Real Clear Politics just today shifted the governor's race to succeed Governor DeSantis in Florida. That race is now a toss-up with a liberal Democrat, sort of almost neck and neck with the Republican nominee, Byron Donalds. Your race still tilts a little bit more red, but again, awfully close given the extremism in particular of your opponent. This Angie Nixon, when you describe her as a socialist or DSA, that's not a smear, right? This is a designation she has signed up for openly and voluntarily, yes?
2: Yeah, and I think what sets this race apart is that, you know, so many races around the country are running against this DSA party, everything they stand for. My opponent actually signed up for that. She proudly declares herself a socialist. And, you know, not just that, I would say the way she approaches governance and more falls along with an allegiance to communism. She runs, she started a cafe called Cafe Resistance. She quotes and celebrates cop killers that in the Communist Manifesto. In fact, one of the cop killers she likes to quote fled to Cuba and was on the lam. You know, everything in me. Look, I have shown throughout my career, I'm committed to the safety of communities, upholding the freedoms this nation guarantees to us. But, you know, I also am married to a police officer. So when I hear someone that wants to be a United States senator quoting a cop killer, I can tell you, I don't just think that that is out there, certainly. It's very personal. I mean, family members of law enforcement, we are very supportive and protective of those that we send out in the world every day with a bulletproof vest on to support and protect other people. And to hear something like that, it's really just shocking to the core to so many of us. And I can just tell you, we are not letting up. We are not taking anything for granted. I am all over Florida trying to make sure people understand who my opponent is. And not only that, what I have been able to deliver as a senator. You know, I'm not just running on my background as a federal prosecutor or a judge for over a decade or the attorney general. And certainly all of that is important because I've spent my life defending the Constitution. It's protection, brilliant protections of us as a free people governing ourselves. But I'm also making sure people understand what we've delivered here in Washington that my opponent is against. You know, we fought hard to get no tax on tips and no tax on Social Security, no tax on overtime, which, by the way, that also applies to all our first responders. Florida had the largest average tax return of any other state in the nation. I'm proud of that. My opponent said she wouldn't have supported that. She wants a tax hike on people. It truly is a remarkable race where you have two very different people committed to two very different ideas about what this country is and means and should be. I believe our founding fathers were tethered to this understanding that we needed to protect people's rights first and foremost. The promise was the Declaration. The contract was the Constitution. And we have become one of the most, I would say, successful nation in the world because of that. Mm-hmm. And truly, their agenda wants to attack all of that and the safety of our people. And I'm not going to let that happen. If anybody wants to help, they can always go to AshleyMoody.com.
1: And the thing is, you know, talking about the renaissance in Florida and the success in Florida and the boom down there and all the people moving because of the freedom, because of the security and safety, because, frankly, of the competent governance as well on top of everything else. You know, DeSantis won this 20-point landslide carrying counties that Republicans hadn't, you know, carried in recent memory in 2022, not by accident, but because he had built something that people wanted to preserve, and that could be in jeopardy in the state of Florida at the top of the ticket, up and down the ticket right now in a cycle like this where people might be upset. And you've got an opponent in Angie Nixon who wants to take all of that actual progress and tear it down in the name of this far left progress. And it's interesting. I put progress in quotes as she envisions it. The thing that's interesting is, she was not the establishment pick to win. I think the Democrats felt like they wanted to put someone else up against you and maybe sell a bill of goods to the public about, you know, a moderate Democrat. I'm not sure that would have flown, but that was the plan. Then this woman, known for her antics and having a bullhorn on the state house floor and some ethics problems and all the hardcore left-wing ideology, she comes in and wins the primary because, I mean, that's where the base of her party is right now. Even in a place like Florida, the base is rabid right now on the left, where DSA affiliations is a feature, not a bug. But when you pivot to a general election in a state like Florida, where the politics have moved to the right, it's interesting to listen to Angie Nixon now pretending like, oh, it's somehow illegitimate or unfair to notice her signing up to join the DSA. Here's what she said to try to defuse that issue. Cut 40.
3: So let's be clear. If it wasn't DSA, they would be attacking me on something. This is not about three letters. What this is about is what I am fighting for, which is to ensure that people have access to quality health care, people have affordable housing, there is things like universal child care so people, parents can get to work. And the Republican Party, they don't want that.
2: Yes, I'm sorry. Yeah, not only is the Republican Party want to ensure a prosperous nation, opportunities for our people, we are the ones delivering. And in fact, we have been delivering with historic obstruction by the Democrats. They have become the party of no. I mean, just take, we're trying to get past a Ratepayer Protection Act to protect ratepayers from large data centers and them bearing the brunt of the cost of those. It passed the House overwhelmingly. It gets over here, the Democrats block it. We're going to try and get it done again this week, and I'm proud to be a co-sponsor. But I could go down the list of all the things that the Democrats have blocked, but we have gotten done for the American people, from increased child tax credits, making sure they have more educational resources, investment accounts for every child born in America. I mean, I could go on and on, and we are doing this in the face of the Democrats pushing back time and time again when we're actually trying to deliver for the American people. When they tell you they want to do that and they have plans to do that, their plans to do that are lockstep with the DSA, and that is to give more and more and more and more control to government. And where that has been tried, from socialism and every nation state that's tried it, those nation states have imploded. That is what they want. And what is the biggest con going on? The more power that you give to government, the more they promise you that more government power will make your lives better, is when you will start seeing less and less freedom, less and less the ability to lift yourself up and prosper. And we have seen that time and time again. So I really hope, and I have to say thank you for highlighting this, because there could not be a more stark contrast, not only in Florida, where we've proven if you hold true to limited government, getting government out of the way, allowing people to prosper and lift up their families, if you provide safe communities, your state will thrive and folks will shove each other out of the way to move into your state, as we've seen that. We had the largest economic growth in the nation during 19 to 25 when I was Attorney General working with Governor DeSantis, because we're committed to those principles of freedom and safety, and we will stay committed to that as long as I'm the United States Senator from Florida.
1: And to be clear, she's not DSA adjacent. She's in the DSA, card carrying. Since you brought up AI, it's a big fault line right now. What's your position on AI and data centers?
2: Yeah, I think, you know, local communities need to have a say and whether or not these folks, you know, if they want this. But I've met with folks in that space and said, look, you need to be out there and presenting how these can benefit communities. I think that's very important. I think they've been a little bit behind the ball. But at the same time, I think we do need to, folks are concerned. Rightfully so. And we need to be out there making sure we're offering protection so that they understand that these are not going to be built on the backs of Floridians. And so I think you'll see a lot of discussion on this week in the Senate. We are taking up, like I mentioned, the House bill that came over overwhelmingly. I mean, a lot of even the socialist squad was out there voting for the Ratepayer Protection Act. And so I think it passed the House of Representatives 417-3. And so it should pass in the Senate. I'm concerned my My opponent has said she would not support that, but I do, and I think we'll be able to get it done.
1: Senator Ashley Moody of Florida joining us on the Guy Benson Show. She's up for election November with a truly radical opponent here in Florida. It should not fly, but Moody winning is not a fait accompli. It's not guaranteed. People need to dial in and pay attention to this race. Senator, we appreciate your time.
2: Thank you so much. Y'all have a great day.
1: You bet. You too. With that, we will stand aside. Come right back with more of the Guy Benson Show after this.
0: 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Guy Benson.
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0: it's a huge industry. It's really the Industrial Revolution, maybe bigger. You know, they actually say it could be bigger than the Industrial Revolution. Who would think that? And it is, in fact, bigger than the Internet. And we're leading, and we're building tremendous, you know, trillions of dollars worth of places. And why should we give that up?
1: Back in the Guy Benson Show, that was President Trump talking about AI and America's lead over China on AI. Why should we give that up? Well, AOC has some reasons why she thinks we should, basically, in Cut 21.
2: AI, data, all of this are founded on theft. They are stealing what is yours, your face, your behaviors, your privacy.
1: And then she continued in Cut 22.
2: In an environment of AI, they want to wipe out all of our livelihoods. They want to make sure none of us have jobs. And they want to keep all the spoils of those riches while consuming and burning energy at a pace that is completely unsustainable to make this worse.
1: I mean, deep, deep fear-mongering there from AOC. Like, I have some questions about AI and some concerns, but I mean, that is like hair on fire hyperbole, but that's what you're getting from the left. What about a more reasoned, thoughtful voice? What about Dr. Condoleezza Rice, former Secretary of State? She was on with Will Cain. She has some thoughts about this. Cut 24.
3: It is definitely the next, more than the Industrial Revolution. I think it's going to be more widespread. I think it can have greater effects. I see it actually as a very positive development. You have to realize I'm kind of a techno-optimist, really, and I believe in American innovation and American creativity. And I do want to stay ahead because I don't want an authoritarian regime that will hide any problems that may come up with AI to be in control. So let's just stipulate the United States has to keep the lead.
1: I mean, I'll stipulate that. I fully agree with that. I think every American should, especially when the alternative is China. But the AOCs of the world, I'm not sure if they have an answer to that. Maybe they're more comfortable with China taking over the lead. I'm not. They rarely actually deal with that. Instead, they scream about how it's all theft and they want to ruin all of our jobs. All right. Well, you can see this is playing out in a very serious way and maybe a not so serious way as well. It's the story we're following on The Guy Benson Show. On September 17th, 1787, 39 delegates gathered in Philadelphia to sign a document that would change the course of history. Of course, we're talking about the U.S. Constitution. It did more than just establish a government. It created a framework for self-governance under law, dividing political power, limiting its exercise, and protecting the liberty of the American people. We the people reminds us that government doesn't grant our rights. Its authority comes from the people it serves. This month, my friends at Americans for Prosperity are asking each of us to take

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6: This is a Fox News alert. A verdict just reached in Ohio on Lisa Brady. In the case against a former pastor and one-time American Idol contestant, Caleb Flynn, charged with murdering his wife, Ashley.
7: As to verdict to count one, aggravated murder. We, the jury in this case, being duly impaneled and sworn, find the defendant, Caleb C. Flynn, guilty of aggravated murder, as charged in count one of the indictment.
6: The judge repeating it for the other counts in the indictment. This only a few hours after the jury got the case. He'll face life in prison. Flynn sent messages about wanting to kill his wife to his mistress, who testified at the trial. And prosecutors say he staged the scene to look like a home break-in. The defense telling the jury any evidence was circumstantial. The gun was never found, and none of Ashley's blood was found on Flynn. But again, after just a few hours of deliberations, the jury just convicting Caleb Flynn in the killing of his wife. The president calls it a form of protection, a document signed by tech leaders today, pledging standards, responsibility, and layers of review after a big meeting on AI.
8: Leading AI executives, federal regulators, the vice president, the speaker of the House, and President Trump met for a multi-hour lunch about a technology the president says could be bigger than the Industrial Revolution.
9: I don't know if that's so, but everyone seems to think it is, and it could be substantially bigger.
8: President Trump says there was a lot of commonality in the room.
9: Well, there's a belief that there should be tremendous self-regulation, and we automatically have regulation with the Department of Justice, the FBI, all of that.
8: The president has pushed back on calls for Congress to impose new AI regulations, arguing he will not stifle growth or cede American dominance.
6: Fox's Jared Halpern at the White House. Back-to-back losses on Wall Street. The Dow down 130 at the bell. 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
4: A quick verdict in Ohio. I'm Lisa Brady, Fox News. The jury finding former pastor Caleb Flynn guilty of killing his wife after less than 3 hours of deliberations. The one-time American Idol contestant sobbing after being convicted on all counts. His now former mistress testified against him as prosecutors focused in part on thousands of text messages.
5: There were more than 100 times in those text messages that Caleb Flynn expressed a desire to want to kill or get rid of his wife. The night before that murder, he texted his mistress, letting her know that tomorrow would be a day of action and that things would change. Hours later, that is when Ashley Flynn was murdered in their home, 2 shots to her head.
4: Fox's Garrett Tenney. Prosecutors say Flynn staged the scene to look like a home break-in, and the couple's 2 young daughters were home when police arrived. The jury rejecting defense arguments the case was circumstantial. Without any evidence, Flynn fired the gun, which was never found. A new agreement between AI companies and the president aimed at AI safety.
6: Following an hours-long lunch with tech executives, President Trump says a document was signed securing the safe development of AI.
7: And they came together and they did something that few people really, it's almost like a constitution in a way.
6: The president calls the agreement morally binding.
7: I believe they're going to be used for the good, and when they're not, we're going to be able to nab them. But there's going to be a tremendous self-policing aspect.
6: The voluntary accord does require internal and external reviews. President Trump is also changing the name of AI and government documents to SI, or super intelligence.
4: Fox's Jared Halpern at the White House. The data centers needed for AI have become a hot button issue in the midterm elections. President Trump says the companies will work on helping communities. 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
7: Hey, it's Jason Rantz. 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Buses are back on the road. 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

0: York is with us. And I raised before the break the interesting case, as always, really, of John Fetterman of Pennsylvania. He was just asked a question. If it's a 50-50 Senate, or like, you know, 50-49, or, you know, there's some ambiguity about who is in charge of the Senate after this next election, where you've got J.D. Vance potentially casting tie-breaking votes as the vice president, would John Fetterman be that 51st vote for Democrats if it came down to it? And he was sort of noncommittal on that, saying he wasn't really sure. What's that about, Byron?
1: Well, Democrats want him to say that he'll always stick with the team. Always. And he's not going to say that. Obviously, if only on issues involving Israel, he's clearly not with the team in the Senate, with the Democratic team in the Senate. The other thing is, by not saying this, if that situation arises in which his is the deciding vote, John Fetterman becomes a really, really powerful guy. So why come out and say, I'm going to do A or I'm going to do B? Why not come out and say, well, I'm always going to make the best decision for the people of Pennsylvania? And leaving both sides just trying to curry your favor. So, you know, that's what he's looking at. By the way, you know, we had a split 50-50 Senate for 2 years after the incredibly close 2000 election. George W. Bush is elected president, and the Senate is tied for the first 2 years, and boy, is it hard to do anything. So if the Senate is tied and the House is Democratic, you know, Trump will be very lucky to just get a few nominations through.
0: Byron York is chief political correspondent at the Washington Examiner and a Fox News contributor. You can follow him on social media, as I do, at Byron York, as we think about the upcoming November elections. I would say doomerism on the right can become a self-fulfilling prophecy. If people just convince themselves it's terrible and morale goes down further and people are less excited to turn out, that could sort of almost manufacture worse outcomes. And so I think conservatives, Republicans need to guard against that while also being clear-eyed about reality at the same time, which is what we're trying to do here. Byron, always appreciate your analysis. Thank you.
1: Thanks, Guy. Enjoyed it.
0: More of the Guy Benson Show coming up on the Happy Hour. Don't go anywhere.
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0: braces, and I'll never get a cataract. 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
2: A guilty verdict in a high-profile murder case. I'm Lisa Lacera, Fox News. A former American Idol contestant convicted of killing his wife.
3: A jury in Miami County, Ohio, finding Caleb Flynn guilty on all nine counts, including aggravated murder.
4: We, the jury in this case, being duly impaneled and sworn, find the defendant, Caleb C. Flynn, guilty.
3: The judge revoking the 40-year-old's bond, setting a sentencing hearing for October 5th. Prosecutors say Flynn, a former American Idol contestant and pastor, fatally shot his 37-year-old wife, Ashley, at their Tip City home in February and staged the scene to look like a home invasion, pointing to thousands of texts between him and his mistress, Aaliyah Botner, as proof of a motive. Botner, who testified, reading messages Flynn sent her, including one stating he wanted his wife, quote, dead and gone.
2: Fox's Kristen Goodwin, the defense, had argued no murder weapon was recovered. President Trump sitting down with tech leaders this afternoon to sign a safety agreement for artificial intelligence.
5: There's a belief that there should be tremendous self-regulation, and we automatically have regulation with the Department of Justice, the FBI, all of that. But the self-regulation is very important.
2: Meta CEO Mark Zuckerberg says the agreement includes a set of principles and commitments to build internal control. Still, the CEO of Anthropic is calling for a slowdown in the development of AI, saying the technology has very real risks. In a 6-3 order, the Supreme Court is allowing the Trump administration to continue quick deportations of migrants to countries other than their own while the justices consider whether the policy is legal. The order lifts a lower court requirement for migrants to get a chance to object before being sent to countries where they have no ties. The Supreme Court will hear arguments in December. Wall Street stocks drifted lower as long-term Treasury yields ticked higher. The Dow lost 155. The Nasdaq minus 22. 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
9: 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For some reason, Jack Smith was on the Hill today testifying for some reason on an issue that can only harm the president, especially when people try to pull stunts that blow up in their face. Looking at you, Eric Schmidt. We're going to get into that, plus a coach and young runners are concerned about their safety in the city of Seattle, all due to homelessness. But first, a new poll spells bad news for repealing the income tax. And that's what's trending, brought to you by the Sunset Auto Family.
10: What's trending on the campaign trail?
9: I initially planned to do a segment taking a deeper dive into this poll that was put out by DHM Research. And we'll get to that poll in a second.

0: But the more I was looking at the results and thinking about this particular issue, the more concern I had about a bigger issue, a much bigger issue, about the future of this state. I'm fixing my earpiece because my... What?
1: As long as it's not my fault.
0: Okay, this wasn't your fault. Although if my camera turned on at a reasonable time, I would have been able to see that I had my wire hanging over my shoulder. And people who are watching on the YouTube page, they all saw what just happened. And you know what's going to happen, though, as a result of this? Ask me what's going to happen.
1: What?
0: You're going to cut this part out of the video that you give me so that people don't see me fumbling with the stupid earpiece. Should we just start over?
1: I mean, I think you could just... I would just go with the flow, you know?
0: Oh, so now you're giving me tips?
1: Well, you asked.
0: Well, I thought it was a rhetorical question where you're going to be like, yes, I'll get the sounder ready so I can push it to make my life a little bit easier when I have to pull this video for you to post on YouTube. I was helping you out.
1: That's very courteous of
0: but
1: you.
0: But I'm looking at you. You haven't even moved to get to the button. I was looking out for you. I mean, ultimately, I was looking out for myself. But I was also technically looking out for you, jerk. Push the button.
2: What's trending on the campaign trail?
0: So I was initially looking at this poll from DHM Research. They looked at 800 Washington residents. And they were polling the income tax. And it is not good news for the Republicans or moderates or Democrats who understand what this so-called millionaire's tax actually means and what it will mean to our economy. But the more I was looking at the data and the more I was thinking about it, I started to kind of question whether or not I wanted to even take a deeper dive into the polling. And like I said, we will get into the polling in a moment. But in the back of my mind, anytime I talk about elections, especially with this audience in mind, I hear people talking about how Democrats cheat, how Democrats, quote unquote, steal elections. And as I've said in the past, Washington Democrats don't need to cheat when your ballot gets counted because they rig the game long before that ballot is even printed and mailed to you. And this poll shows exactly how well them rigging the system works. So it was in the Seattle Times. It was a survey of 800 Washington residents, and they split the sample size in half. So 400 saw one messaging. The other 400 saw a different messaging. The first 400 read the standard summary of Initiative 645, which, reminder, voting yes repeals the income tax. You want to vote yes, in my view.
1: On all the initiatives.
0: On all the initiatives, true. But the other group of 400 read the same summary plus a sentence the state requires on the ballot, falsely claiming that a repeal would cost K-12 schools funding, universities funding, and healthcare funding. Without the government's sentence, without the attorney general's sentence, the race was 44% opposed to the income tax, 40% in favor of the income tax, 16% were still undecided. With it, opposition jumped to 57% and support fell to 35%. So one state-written sentence moved the undecided voters and turned a relatively close race into a complete and utter blowout. One sentence written by Democrats, and that's how the Democrats designed this system. And even in the Seattle Times piece, they concede the whole idea that Democrats were the reason why you get the sentence to begin with, that they added the requirement back in 2022 to fight tax cutting initiatives. That was the goal. They wanted to make it more difficult to get rid of taxes. And it's only one gear in a machine that was built so conservatives and independents and moderate Democrats have to work five times as hard to win on anything, on any issue, only to then watch the legislature or the courts take it away anyway. And that is what is so maddening about this. Now, start with who DHM polled. The firm describes its sample as Washington residents, not necessarily even likely voters. Okay? These are not determined to be, quote-unquote, likely voters, just residents. And the no-disclosure split, 44% to 40 on the 400 people, is inside a margin of error about five times by standard polling math. Without the state's thumb on the scale, the repeal is statistically it's tied. Now, that's despite the fact that hundreds of thousands of people signed on to get rid of this income tax. It's despite the fact that 11 times now, Washington residents have said no to taxes. The same poll found 46% opposed the income tax if it could eventually hit incomes of $100,000 or more. Only 41% at that point would keep it. So in other words, when you look at the data, voters don't believe that this is just about going after millionaires. And of course, they shouldn't believe that. That skepticism is the same reason Congresswoman Pramila Jayapal right now is out there inventing talking points, inventing numbers to support the income tax. We'll talk about that a little bit later on in the show. But keep in mind that because Washington Democrats prevented a referendum, the income tax repeal would go through a more difficult initiative process, a more arduous one that requires people to vote yes in order to get rid of the income tax. And as was the case with the capital gains tax, the fear from the income tax opponents, the Let's Go Washington folks, people like me, is that voters will be confused and vote no, thinking, hey, I'm voting on whether or not I support the income tax. I don't, so I'm going to vote no. That's not how this works. It was designed to confuse you. That was the intent. We killed an income tax back in 2010. We rejected an initiative, 64% to 36%. 2024, so 14 years later, the legislature adopted Initiative 2111. This was a statutory ban on state and local income taxes. And what happened at the time after this happened? Democrats weren't all that worried. In fact, cut to just a few months ago, the Senate Majority Leader, Jamie Peterson, who voted, by the way, for that initiative when the legislature adopted it, because at the time it was politically the right thing for him to do, he dismissed this as a pie crust promise. Easily made, easily broken. What did he tell KOW? I wouldn't take that super seriously, that previous vote that he had, that the Democrats took, when they said they weren't going to tax us. And so what did Jamie Peterson do when he broke that pie crust promise? He decided to write this income tax. He's the architect. And Democrats, they swear it's only about the millionaires. Of course, we know that that's nonsense. Chris Gildon, the state senator from Puyallup, the Republican budget architect, he knew that this was nonsense. And so he called their bluff. The Republicans called the Democrats bluff. They offered an amendment voiding the tax unless it's limited to millionaires. What did the Democrats do? Nah, we're not interested in that. They passed on it. So they voted down an amendment to strip the clause blocking a referendum, and then they got rid of the amendment that would have kept it to be an actual quote-unquote millionaire's tax. Now, because this was an initiative, what does that mean? Someone then at the Attorney General's office gets to write that little sentence that goes ahead of the initiative on the ballot so that you know how this is going to impact the budget. Now, of course, the reality is it doesn't impact the budget at all. But their clause that they put into this law, into this income tax, declares the tax necessary to support the state government, even though it will not collect a penny until 2029. So the Attorney General's office, they helped in all of this. The Solicitor General, Noah Purcell, in an email, warned Jamie Peterson that the draft that they had lacked an emergency clause. And he wrote, quote, without one, someone could try to subject the bill to a referendum. Now, referendum needed only a little under 155,000 votes. But because they blocked it, it forced Brian Haywood and Let's Go Washington to go through the initiative process, which requires double the amount of signatures, double the work. But they did it anyway. But still, Haywood asked the state Supreme Court to force the Secretary of State to process his referendum. The justices, of course, sided with their friends in the state legislature. They always do. But still, Let's Go Washington move forward. Brian Haywood move forward. Got the signatures anyway. The disclosure that swung the DHM poll, this line about how it's going to impact the budget, specifically education and healthcare, that only exists because the Democrats created it. Back in 2022, House Bill 1876, it was sponsored by the Democratic majority, Mia Gregerson, Joe Fitzgibbon, Drunky Joe. They backed it. And it requires the Attorney General to attach a public investment impact disclosure, a PID, to any ballot measure that repeals or changes a tax. A year later, what did the Democrats do in the state legislature? Do you remember what they did in 2023? They got rid of the tax advisory votes that don't actually do anything but send a message. They are symbolic. It's one of those things that says, you know, the legislature enacted a 9% blah, blah, blah. Do you support that? Would you like to see it repealed? And everyone inevitably would say, we don't support that. We want to see it repealed. But Democrats didn't like getting those messages because then it felt like they had political pressure being put on them. So what did they do? They got rid of them. At the time, Patty Cooterer, who was a senator, she's now running our insurance industry for some reason. She called the advisory votes anti-tax propaganda polluting the ballot. That's how she referred to it. Now, the pro-tax messages on the ballot, that's apparently transparency or something. What we have right now on I-645, Nick Brown's office wrote, they wrote, this measure would decrease the funding for public K-12 education, higher education, including universities and community colleges, and human services, primarily healthcare. That's what's going to be on the ballot. The income tax, however, does not fund any one of those things mentioned. Not one. It collects nothing until 2029. Repealing it cuts literally no program that currently exists. None. Not even like a little tiny bit of it. The statute doesn't even ask what the measure does. According to the Washington Research Council analysis, this disclosure simply lists the three largest categories of general fund spending. That's it. It's not based on any official statement coming from a fiscal impact disclosure. No, it doesn't exist. The statement says the direct spending reduction is mostly the cost of administering the tax. The biggest loser under repeal is a bureaucracy within the Department of Revenue that doesn't even exist yet. Oh, but they're getting ready. Now, what happens when the ballot title is the issue? It goes to a Thurston County Superior Court judge, a Democratic judge. And when this was challenged, this particular language was challenged, Chris Lanise, the judge, upheld the wording from the Attorney General's office back in August. At the same time, what did he do? He ruled in a way that got rid of the Let's Go Washington challenge, completely separate from the one that was in front of this court, set for a different judge. They couldn't even argue their case because of what this Democrat judge did. And we played some of the audio at the time. He sounded like he was arguing on the side of the income tax. And I remember when he complained, nobody wants to pay taxes. Oh, okay. Thanks, Judge. It's absurd. At the Supreme Court, what happened in this system that I think is corrupt? The challenge was deadlocked 4-4. You saw that? You had four justices saying, oh, no, we agree with the challengers. Four justices saying, oh, no, we don't. I don't like it. And one justice didn't participate. Raquel Montoya Lewis, who is retiring. And of course, the court never appointed a justice to break that tie. That's not how it works. And so it was evenly split, which meant the unelected commissioner who denied this from begin, that ruling stood. It almost seemed like that 4-4 split was engineered so they can pretend that they weren't engineering in a political stunt or political position. It's almost like it was awfully suspicious how it all worked out. That they got together and said, hey, why don't we do it this way? Then we can stay out of it. And look at who held the line for the state, Justice Melody, who spent a decade leading the Civil Rights Division of the Attorney General's office. Who hired her? Bob Ferguson. Who put her on the Supreme Court? Bob Ferguson. The office that wrote the ballot sentence used to be her office. That is why the system is corrupt. This is why, for so many people, it seems rigged. 6 of the 9 current justices got onto the Supreme Court because a Democrat governor appointed them. Gregoire picked 2 of them. Inslee picked 2 of them. Ferguson picked 2 of them. And all the trickery here is the timing, right? Justices are elected to 6-year terms. When one of them leaves before it's up, what happens? Well, the governor appoints it. And so rather than go through their full term, what do? They retire early, let the Democrat governor pick the replacement, then that replacement gets to say, well, I'm the incumbent, and with it comes the incumbent advantage. They don't care that that's how they're doing it. They're totally okay screwing people in that way because it's not about the law, it's about the ideology. And this is the court, by the way, back in 2023 with the capital gains tax. Oh, my God, did they twist themselves into pretzels to make sense of that?
1: Well, it's an excise tax.
0: It's an excise tax, not an income tax. And what happens behind this? Let's push it away from the income tax. We had back in 2024, the legislature adopted Initiative 2081. That was the original Bill of Rights, the Parental Bill of Rights. Thousands, hundreds of thousands of people signed on to it. And rather than put it to a vote, they knew it was going to pass. So they said, okay, no, we'll go with it. The very next legislative session, they just got rid of it completely. They completely gutted it because they were able to do it, forcing Brian Haywood to then have to do the exact same thing again to reinstitute the thing that he already passed because you guys wanted it. And in the world in which an initiative does pass by the voters, it then just gets tossed out by the Supreme Court, that same Supreme Court that we said was corrupt and partisan. They'll say, oh, you know, we have a single subject rule. They just did this 2 weeks ago when it came to the natural gas initiative. They did it when it came to the car tab initiative. Weird. They didn't do it when it came to the anti-gun initiative that was filled with all sorts of different things. They certainly don't do it when it comes to the legislature because they face the same exact rule. But you're going to tell me the income tax is single, it's 109 pages. There's just one issue in there. Because it also cuts sales tax on diapers and hygiene products, right? Well, that's not one subject. They do it because they can get away with it. But the second we get accused of doing, oh, no, if you're even accused of it, they're going to toss it. And all of this happens, by the way, in this corrupt system with a media outlet like the Seattle Times or Kink 5 or the Spokesman Review or the Bellingham Herald, whatever, just kind of being, oh, it happens. They don't really care. They don't care. They're left-wing reporters who demand access to left-wing, you know, governor or House members or senators. And to maintain that access, they can be on the same page with them. They're already on the same page. If they're not running, you know, anti-ICE smears at King 5, they're running press releases for all of these people anyway. They're doing virtually no work to highlight the fact that this whole system is completely corrupted. They don't even see it as corrupt. These reporters believe being a journalist is now just about towing the party line because they're on the right side of the issue. That's what they believe. And despite all of the obstacles that the Democrats put up in this corrupted system, they'll tell us that Donald Trump wants to be king. No kings. We got down with fascism, while they make it impossible for you to be able to get anything passed. And when you do get something passed, the best you have is a prayer that they won't just next legislative session gut it, or the Supreme Court won't just gut it. That's our system. It sucks. They're not cheating behind the scenes by not counting your votes or tossing your ballots. That's not how they're doing it. They're setting up a system that makes it almost impossible for us to win. And they're hoping that you just give up. And part of me thinking about this, I'm like, man, do I really want to talk about how corrupted the system is? I've got a speech this weekend that I'm probably going to do on this very issue. But part of me is like, man, do I really want to say this? Because now I might just be giving people an opportunity to say I'm not even going to vote because the whole system is corrupt. But that's not my intention. My intention is, even in a world in which I think they're going to, quote unquote, cheat, not by not counting your ballot, but this whole system is rigged, that I think that's cheating to me. I want you to make it really hard for them to do it. I want you to make it really embarrassing for them to do it. I want you to do it and get out there and vote and make sure your friends and family members vote, because I want them to at least feel a little bit of shame if they're going to screw us. Let's not make it easy. Let's make it as difficult as humanly possible. Let them screw us and make it so obvious that maybe a year from now, 2 years from now, 3 years from now, there are political consequences. So that's my goal in all of this. I hope you will join me in making sure we actually push back. If you're watching this video, by the way, on YouTube, please hit the subscribe button. We're on a goal to get 20,000 new subscribers by, what did we say, October something or other? Second week of October, first week of October?
1: 12th, I believe.
0: 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When we come back, a coach and his young runners are concerned about homelessness on their trail. Will the city of Seattle do anything? No, probably not. It's the Jason Rants Show.
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0: Welcome back to the Jason Rantz Show. Thank you so much for tuning in. I really do appreciate it. 1-800-465-8770 for your text messages. There was a story from Como TV about a local track coach and his local team that are dealing with some problems in their Woodland Park trail near Green Lake. It's a neighborhood in Seattle, and there was a homeless camp that moved back onto this particular route. It was there, a bunch of RVs. We've actually covered this in the past. And they were finally cleared not too long ago, but then, of course, they just returned because that's what happens. Homeless people go back to the areas they've been removed from. And there's concern from this coach and his students about safety. Now, this coach doesn't want to go on the record as far as where he's at. And it sounds like he doesn't want to talk to people like me because then it becomes a conservative issue. Did you hear that, Jackson?
1: I did, yeah.
0: We wouldn't want it to become a conservative issue, even though the conservatives are the ones who are saying, well, this is dangerous, and you're saying that you want to do this for the safety of your kids, but God forbid a conservative support your cause. We wouldn't want that to happen. But the coach, John, he spoke to Como.
10: Now the RVs have come in at the end of August, and they've really, really have put a footprint in to the upper gravel lot, which is the area that the high schoolers cross through. So the few times we've tried to interact with the community, it's been very hostile. I've had to make two police calls already. Two people from the encampment followed me about 400 yards down the trail, and I didn't even realize it until they're right up on me. Once the RVs come in, they feel like this is their area and you should not be in our area.
0: Okay. Well, I mean, you're very selfish, John. Where's your compassion? Show more compassion. These are people whose only crime is trying to survive. And of course, all the open air drug dealing and stealing from local businesses and crapping on the sidewalks and stuff. But other than that, their only crime is just trying to survive.
1: Can't criminalize poverty.
0: Gosh, where's your compassion, man? And you just heard the setup. I think obviously John is acting in the best interest of his students. Again, doesn't want to go too far to protect them by talking to conservatives, but he's trying to do something. Now, according to Cuomo, most people who lived at this encampment refused to talk with Cuomo, except for Johnny. You see, Johnny, who through no fault of his own, finds himself sleeping out on the streets. He's just like you and me. One missed paycheck away from landing out on the streets and living in a broken down vehicle. But he says, look, most of us are really good people. There are a few bad apples who give our community a bad name.
11: There's a lot of people that are homeless that give homeless a horrible name, but that's not everybody. I've seen when the Youth League has been here, I've seen no issues as far as anybody, you know, acting up or intimidating anybody.
0: I've never seen any issues as a homeless person who lives in this encampment who does not want to be moved and obviously is incentivized to say I've not actually seen any issues. But, you know, that means just leave us be. That's really his argument. He isn't bothered by it, so no one else should be. You know, I'll say this. I don't care if there are no issues whatsoever at your homeless encampment. I don't care. I don't care if the only issue is that maybe there's some trash on the ground that you're doing your best, in all honesty, to clean up. I don't care. You want to know why? I don't want you living at our parks, on our sidewalks, in our alleyways, in front of businesses. I don't care. I want it cleaned up. Signed, a taxpayer. You're not a taxpayer. I am a taxpayer. I pay taxes. You steal from the 7-Eleven. You don't even pay the sales tax. I do. I pay property taxes. I pay payroll taxes. I am taxed left and right. I would like a clean, safe park. I don't even go to the park. I don't go to this park. I'm never going to go to this park. I don't care to go to this park. I want it clean as a matter of principle. You don't, that's fine. Well, guess what? I don't care what you think. I'm done caring about what these people think about anything. Now, maybe that makes me heartless and cold. Oh, fine. I've been called way worse this morning.
1: Well, you are, but that's not the reason why.
0: Not for that reason. I honestly don't care if some homeless person or an activist who thinks all of this is totally okay, I don't care that they judge me. What do I care? Oh, no. The dude who poops on sidewalks thinks I'm the problem. Okay, you can hold that view. The problem, of course, is he's got more power than I do in the city of Seattle. He gets to do whatever it is he wants to do. And of course, while they say it's not that big of a deal, it's just a few bad apples. Okay, fair enough. The bad apples, there's still a whole lot of them, including allegedly a woman named Camelia Chaudhry, who's accused of biting off a huge chunk of a woman's forehead in downtown Seattle on September 18th, right in the middle of the afternoon. It was unprovoked. Diana Gonzalez's forehead now has this huge circular chunk missing. Do you understand how traumatic that must have been for this poor woman and the people who had to witness this stuff? Allegedly by, oh, it's just some homeless woman. She's a bad apple. We're not all zombies. We're not all trying to eat the flesh of other humans. And in fairness, she didn't even eat it. She spit it out into a sewer grate. She didn't like the taste. It wasn't fresh. How much fresher can you get? She's got a crater in her forehead, this poor woman. She spoke with Fox 13.
12: There's like a big chunk taken out. I just couldn't believe it. She grabs me. I fall on top of her, and almost immediately I go to the side of her, and that's when she bites me. She doesn't try to fight me. She doesn't try to hit me in any other way. She goes straight to biting my forehead.
0: Ugh. So this woman goes in for her first court hearing. And guess what was ordered?
1: What?
0: A mental health evaluation. I know. I was shocked, too. This seems like such a normal human being, despite the fact that, according to the report, she has a long history of similar instances in which her mental health has been questioned. I think this is the first chewing off someone's forehead that I've seen. But she's got a history of mental health concerns, at least concerns about her mental health. And yet, she was still out on the streets, put in a position to allegedly chew off a big chunk of some woman's forehead. By the way, just like physically, I want you to think about that. Because it's not like your forehead has a bunch of like loose skin that's easy
1: to grab onto.
0: So I don't even, like, I can't even understand, unless she can really open her mouth.
1: Yeah.
0: Right? I can't even
1: imagine. How does your mouth, like, grip that much, you know, flesh?
0: Right? I literally cannot imagine how that worked.
1: I think if you bite another person's forehead, then by definition, you're not mentally well. You don't need an evaluation.
0: Yeah, I'm fine just declaring her an insane person. The problem is, you declare someone insane, it doesn't mean anything here. You just release them out onto the streets again. Or you say, oh no, Jade, we put them into Western. As soon as there's an opening for a bed. Oh, when's the wait time over? 3.5 years. What do we do for the 3.5 years? Oh, we can't hold her in a jail. That's illegal. It's cruel and unusual punishment. It seems cruel and unusual when you have someone who's dealing with mental health issues like this, allowing them to just live out on the streets, doing what they want, including eating people's heads. Okay, fine. She spit it out. I'm sorry. I don't mean literally eating.
1: It was just a taste.
0: And there was a story I covered in my book, my wildly successful What's Killing America.
1: Which you got paid to write.
0: Exactly. And even when you buy it, I get paid. Isn't that weird how that works?
1: Royalties, capitalism. Yeah.
0: There was a story it was in Portland. It might have been like a suburb, but it was Portland. And this kid, and I say kid, he was like in his early 20s. He used to be a soccer player in college. He ends up moving to the Portland area. He gets addicted to some drug. And he was so high this one time, he ended up becoming homeless. He attacks, I believe it was another homeless person at their light rail system. And he ate the guy's face. That one, there was eatage. There was chewing and swallowing.
1: Consumption?
0: Yeah. And I remember the 911 call, I ended up doing this story on Fox News. I think I did it on Tucker. Where the 911, I found the 911 audio, and it was so disturbing and disgusting. This is a story, while it doesn't happen all the time, it happens way more than you might assume. It certainly happens more than I'm comfortable with, whether it's in Seattle or Portland or San Francisco or New York. It's happening way too often, although a little bit less so in San Francisco. You know what they're doing in San Francisco right now that's causing a little bit of a stir amongst the left, enforcing laws and having basic standards and saying we're not going to allow the homeless people to completely do whatever it is they want. That if you are a drug addict, we have a lot of compassion. We prefer you not using drugs on our streets, and we're going to enforce the law. We're going to push you into treatment. You know what's happened as a direct result of that? People are all like, wow, San Francisco is kind of on the verge of thriving again. People are going back downtown. I was there for a speech, ironically, to promote my book. And I was there on a weekend. It was dead in downtown San Francisco, including the homeless people. But it was dead. There were businesses that were completely shut down. There was no foot traffic. I was shocked at how little foot traffic there was. Until you think about, well, why doesn't anyone want to be there? I mean, look around. Bunch of homeless people, bunch of drug addicts. Smells awful. Didn't quite smell as bad as Seattle. I'm in New York now every other week, and I walk around a little bit. I stay in kind of the nicer area, I suppose. Our homelessness crisis, way worse than in New York, because we allow it. Even their socialist doesn't allow it completely to take over the city, or it's just so large it feels like it's not that bad.
1: It's more diluted, kind of.
0: Right? I think that might be the issue. Because Seattle is relatively compact. And they do kind of hang out in certain spots. Like if you're in Northgate, a homeless person here or there, not really concentrated there. If you're in Broadview, they don't go out there. Cap Hill, they're all over the place. It's nuts. 1-800-465-8770 if you want to send me a text. 1-800-465-8770. Jack Smith, for some reason, is back in the news. He was on the Hill going after Donald Trump. But you can't go after Senator John Kennedy. He's not going to put up with that crap. We'll get into that when we come back on the Jason Rand Show.
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0: Welcome back to the Jason Rant Show. I don't know who thought it was a good idea to have the former special counsel Jack Smith testify today. I don't know why anyone thought this would benefit the country or anyone other than, I guess, Democrats. It makes no sense to me. Now, I understand that senators have questions, especially Republicans, because they realized that they were being spied on by Jack Smith in his effort to go after Donald Trump. But you knew you weren't going to get any real answers. But it's not like they didn't try. John Kennedy, our favorite senator from Louisiana, he tried to get some answers despite the filibustering from Jack Smith.
25: You sought the phone records of a bunch of U.S. senators, right?
26: We sought the toll records, non-content records.
25: Any Democrats or just Republicans?
26: if President Trump had reached out to Democrats to
25: I'm,
26: further
25: I'm just
26: his...
25: trying to get the facts. Were there any Democrats he sought their phone records? Just Republicans, right?
26: The toll records that we sought were relevant to the investigation, and they were Republicans.
25: I'm asking you. You stalled me again, Counselor. You know that.
0: He does.
25: You sought just the records of the Republicans. And you knew that violated the speech and debate clause, didn't you?
26: That is incorrect. We sought to comply
25: did
26: with
25: that. Did you take con law?
26: I'm sorry, Senator.
25: Were you in the quad playing frisbee during con law at Harvard Law School?
0: Constitutional
26: I did
0: law.
26: Take constitutional law, yes.
25: Yeah, well, then you had to know it violated the speech and debate clause. In fact, when you went to Judge Boasberg, you didn't even tell him you were seeking the phone records of members of Congress, did you? Because you knew he wouldn't agree. He would say, hey, Counselor, anybody who knows a law book from a J. Crew catalog knows that this violates the Constitution. But you didn't tell him, did you?
0: No, he didn't. At one point, he says, you make me want to throw up in my mouth or something. Then he got yelled at by Dick Durbin for saying that, blah, blah, blah. Did we learn anything today? Anything of value? Did we gain anything from this? You know, some senators made some really good points, right? There were some good moments. There were some not so good moments. I don't know if you saw this with Senator Eric Schmidt. He thought he caught the special counselor in a lie, even accusing him of almost getting rid of or almost getting ready to commit perjury. And it was due to, should we just call it a gaffe? Did you see what happened today?
1: I did not, no.
2: To an NBA game between the Golden State Warriors and the Atlanta Hawks on February 3rd, 2024.
26: I'm sorry, could you say that again?
2: Did you go to an NBA game between the Golden State Warriors and the Atlanta Hawks on February 3rd, 2024?
26: What city would that be in?
2: Atlanta.
26: No.
2: Okay. What would you say if I had a series of text messages from your team that said you were in Atlanta at a Warrior-Hawks game on February 3rd, 2024, the day after Willis and Wade announced their affair?
0: And by the way, Willis and Wade, Fonnie Willis, the local prosecuting attorney who had the affair with the special counsel that she appointed to go after Donald Trump. Big girl. He's still looking so confused.
2: Yeah, I don't think you know that we have this stuff. So yeah. I'll give you a second to process it so you don't, you know, perjure yourself.
26: If this is the correct basketball game, I recall going to a University of Maryland basketball game where Caitlin Clark was playing right around that time, and the Marshal Service was there with me. You could check if that was the exact date. It was Maryland playing Iowa.
0: You know what the Iowa team is? Starts with Hawks.
1: Iowa Hawkeyes.
0: Yeah.
1: Yeah.
0: They were just talking about that game, and Schmidt thought it was a different. He made this big deal, and I have no problem if you want to pull stunts like this and surprise the witness with the receipts. As it, like, I legitimately have no problem with that. You have to be correct, you dummy. You can't make that kind of mistake, and I don't like going after our own, but this deserves it.
1: That's too bad because I actually really like Eric Schmidt.
0: I do too. I do too. I saw a story today, and I can't remember. It might have been The Hill or maybe it was Politico. It was one of the political magazines talking about how he and J.D. Vance are very close, and he is being seen as a potential running mate for J.D. Vance. Should he run for president, it would be Schmidt for vice president. I don't know if that's the smartest move because it's not like Missouri is going to, you know, make or break any kind of an election. But I like Eric Schmidt. That's embarrassing. And all it did was give ammunition to the left to go after Republicans. And they'll make this, even though grand scheme of things, it's not that big of a deal. This whole hearing was just not interesting to me at all. And again, we didn't learn anything. But now you give an embarrassing moment to Democrats to exploit. Now, the only good news, I guess, in all of this is no one's looking at this and saying, oh, he just cost someone an election, right? No one's voting because of this. This is going to be forgotten by the end of the evening. But you know, this is probably the lead story on Newsnight. If I were on tonight, I would have to defend this and I wouldn't be able to.
1: A good week to not be there.
0: Right? A good night at least. Although I've been really good in that I'm not going to take a position just because I'm quote unquote supposed to. Perfect example is that there's this new ad, a series of ads that the president is starring in. It's very obviously political and it's paid for with taxpayer dollars.
3: The final battle. With you at my side, we will demolish the deep state. We will expel the warmongers from our government. We will drive out the globalists. We will cast out the communists, Marxists, and fascists. We will throw off the sick political class that hates our country. We will rout the fake news media, and we will liberate America from these villains once and for all.
0: They're great ads. Like, they're legitimately good ads. And I'm watching them. And I'm like, yeah, go after the communists. Go after the deep state. Except it's paid for with taxpayer dollars. Now, conservatives, as a general position, should not be okay with this. I'm not mad about it, right? Like, I'm not outraged because I agree with the messaging. But it's wrong for the president to do that. It's also wrong for the Democrats to do it. And as I pointed out on CNN when this first came up last week, Obama put out a campaign ad with taxpayer dollars promoting Obamacare right before the midterm elections. He did that intentionally. That was wrong. And it was given a thumbs up. It was okay, according to, you know, whatever governing agency looks at this stuff. EPA under Obama did something similar. That was found to have been illegal. You know what they forgot to do? Put on it a disclosure that says the U.S. government paid for this or the EPA paid for it. So in this case, the president is not hiding anything. It literally says on the ad, paid for by the U.S. government. He shouldn't do it. We should not be okay with it. I'm okay with the message. I love the message. And it's not like there's going to be any consequences for this other than some Democrat president is going to do this in the future and it makes it a little bit more difficult for Republicans to call it out. So I'd prefer we just not do it, but they're great ads. Right, that's a good ad. How many did you watch?
1: I've seen a couple.
0: They're good.
1: Yeah.
0: They're really good. Does it swing an election good? I don't know. It's like, oh, it's propaganda. He's not running for anything. He's not running a campaign. It's the Jason Rantz Show.
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0: one before. I've never done this location.
1: The president walked out to the White House driveway to join tech leaders about a new AI pledge to safely advance the cutting-edge technology.
2: I think what we can all agree on is that the American public and our customers want to know that what we're building is working in the way that we all intend.
1: Meta CEO Mark Zuckerberg says that means ensuring robust internal and external controls. President Trump says tech firms are also pledging to ensure communities benefit economically from new data centers being built.
3: Fox's Jared Halpern at the White House. The Supreme Court will for now allow the Trump administration to continue to deport migrants to countries other than their own while the justices decide whether the policy is legal. They're expected to hear the case in December. A fiery hearing for as former special prosecutor Jack Smith appeared before a Senate panel today. He told lawmakers there was evidence President Trump and his co-conspirators used the violence on January 6th to the benefit of the president.
4: But as part of his investigation, he obtained Republican lawmakers' phone records, and Louisiana Senator John Kennedy said he did so without disclosing that part of his effort to the judge.
5: In seeking non-disclosure orders, we did not disclose.
6: Tell him, but you're unbiased. You have no personal feelings. You make me want to throw up in my mouth.
4: Republicans said that violated a law that says lawmakers cannot be investigated for legitimate legislative work.
3: Fox's Jessica Rosenthal, former Ohio music pastor and American Idol contestant Caleb Flynn, convicted of murder in the killing of his wife. Prosecutors say Flynn staged a home invasion in February after shooting his wife, Ashley. Florida's put to death a 77-year-old man convicted in a deadly hammer attack on a woman in 1995. America's listening to Fox News.
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12: 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And we got a lot to get to this hour, including an office tower in Seattle takes an 87% hit on its sale. I'm legitimately shocked by that story. We'll have it in just a few moments. But first, more lies on the income tax. 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
13: What's trending? What a dumb tweet.
12: Pramila Jayapal, squad grandmother. She posted something over the weekend that caught my attention because quite literally, and I am using the term literally correctly, everything that she wrote was false. Everything that she wrote was false. Egregiously so or disingenuously so. But everything was false. And it accompanied an ad paid for by union interests going after the initiative 645, which would repeal the income tax. A yes vote repeals the income tax.
14: Some things work best upside down, like ketchup bottles, roller coasters, cake. But Washington's upside down tax system, where working families pay 3 times more than the wealthiest? Definitely not. Initiative 645.
12: Did you know that you're paying, Jackson, and I know how much you make, you're paying 3 times more than millionaires and billionaires.
15: No wonder my paycheck is so small every couple of weeks.
12: I know. 3 times, now they don't say what the 3 times actually is, but 3 times more.
14: It would make things even worse. 645 gives millionaires and billionaires a $13 billion tax break, while the rest of us pay more.
16: That's why teachers,
17: nurses,
18: and small business owners are all voting no on 645.
12: The firefighters in there?

0: What about the small business owner? Just like the random small business owner. They're not in there? So can I read to you what she actually tweeted? She said, and again, this is with this ad. Working families already pay 3 times more than the top 1% in Washington. Now, millionaires and billionaires are trying to pass I-645, a ballot initiative that would give them a $300 billion tax break by cutting social programs in K-12 schools. Make it make sense. Okay, now you can't make it make sense because, again, literally everything in that tweet was false. Now, let's start with the most egregious error or most egregious lie. I'm not going to call it an error. This was entirely intentional and it was entirely made up. $300 billion tax break for millionaires and billionaires. $300 billion. That's not even close to what the state disingenuously claims. $300 billion? Let's look at the Office of Financial Management that is run by the Ferguson administration. They say after it's collected. So again, let's push aside the whole point of, well, nothing's cut because nothing's been collected. Push that completely aside, just for the sake of this argument. After it's collected, the state says over 5 years, they believe they'll collect $11.4 billion over 5 years. Okay? That's in the official fiscal impact statement. Now, it doesn't take into account the fact that wealth has already left. But again, push all of that aside. Jayapal's number is 26 times higher than that. Where the hell did $300 billion come from? How many years would we have to get to that point? 75, 80 years of tax being collected before we got to that point? The hell is she talking about? Our entire annual, well, it's actually, it's two-year operating budget because you do it by 2 years. You know what it is? $77.8 billion. So she's arguing that this tax will generate, I guess in a year, because she didn't specify, $300 billion. And yet our state budget for 2 years is $77.8 billion.
1: Oh, no wonder they wanted to pass it so badly.
0: Oh, my gosh. Never mind. They're not coming after the rest of it. They really are just sticking with the millionaires and billionaires. How could they even spend all that money? $300. What is she talking about? Where does that number come from? It's completely made up. It is 100% completely made up. It does not come from anywhere. This wasn't, you can't even argue that this was just like some rounding error or she was, you know, a little bit loose with the numbers or maybe she added a zero by accident. Because then you would have to say, well, where did the $30 billion come from? She's just making it all up. She's lying. And I did the math. We would have to collect on this tax for 86 years before we got to $300 billion that she claims. 86 years. It's insane.
1: Maybe that's what she meant.
0: Sure. I'm sure that is what she meant.
1: Eventually, it'll generate $300 billion.
0: I didn't tell you how long it would take to get to that point. I just said it would get to that point. That's all. Now, of course, she claims that I-645 pays for this imaginary tax break, which again, it's weird you're calling something a tax break on something that hasn't gone into effect. But she says it does that by cutting social programs in K-12 schools. Now, of course, as we said, the initiative doesn't cut a single program, period. It repeals a tax that hasn't collected a penny and won't until April of 2029. Every single school program that exists in Washington right this moment, as you're listening live on the radio, watching on YouTube, wherever it is, it's already funded without this tax. Every single one. Did you know that? Literally. Again, I'm using the word correctly. Everyone is already funded. You can't cut money that doesn't exist. You can't cut programs that don't exist. You can't cut funding for programs that do not exist. It doesn't make any sense. Now, let's go into this 3 times more line. You're paying, as someone who's listening right now in Chehalis or in Port Orchard, you escaped the big tremor today. and you're now thinking, oh my God, I survived the great 4.0 earthquake of Port Orchard, Bremerton, only to be devastated by this tax upon all of us and those rich people. They're getting away with something. She says the wealthy, the top 1%, are paying less than you are. Just paying. Again, she doesn't tell us what. And you're paying three times more than they are. What she's talking about is not dollars, which is, of course, how most people would hear anything that she's saying. She's talking about rates, percentages. Now, she knows that most people will think she's talking about the dollar burden of a tax. But even doing the dollar burden doesn't make any sense with the math. It all falls apart. But this whole idea of like rates that are getting paid, a millionaire and certainly a billionaire will pay more in a year in taxes than most people will pay in a lifetime. That's the reality, certainly for billionaires. But the average person who she's talking about, because she wants you to think that we're talking about like the $60,000 a year couple or something, they will pay fewer taxes in the lifetime of that $60,000 salary. And it still won't even come close to what a billionaire will pay this year in Washington State. So even before this tax goes into effect, you're being lied to. You're being lied to. And all you have to do is follow the money here. Who's backing Jayapal's campaign here? Who's backing and paid for that ad? The unions, which would benefit from collecting more tax dollars because it then goes into their priorities, which is their own pocketbooks, their own bank accounts, their own wallets. I really hope people don't fall for this, but as we said in the last hour, there's this new polling that says, and they only looked at 400 people on either side of the issue, but on the 400 side that saw the Attorney General Nick Brown's office written statement that every single voter will see that says, if you vote for this, it's going to cut funding to education, that the income tax repeal fails, meaning the income tax will move forward. That's what the polling says. It's one poll, but that's what it suggests. And this has been a big concern for the Let's Go Washington folks. We've talked to Brian Haywood on the show about it. They're lying about what this does so that they can win this election. That's how it works. They're just flat out lying. And unless we're louder than their lies, if our facts, the truth, isn't louder than their lies, we're going to lose this. And so it does appear right now that people are falling for this garbage. And this is before the ad blitz has even started. I've seen a couple ads here or there, but we haven't seen nothing yet. You'll start to see it, what's today, the 29th? You'll see it October 14th and 15th when the ballots get sent out. When do they get sent out, the 15th or the 14th? They either get mailed on the 15th or we get them on the 15th. I can't remember. That's when you're going to get hit hard. And that's why you've heard some of the ads on this station saying, don't call it the millionaire's tax. It's not really against millionaires. And remember, you're voting yes. If you want to repeal the income tax, you vote yes. I would love to talk to Pramila Jayapal about this. Maybe she'll reach out and demand equal time or something. I'll happily put you on. Just note, it's a Jew who's hosting, so you may not want to do the show. And well, she's part of the BDS movement. Doesn't she have to boycott, divest, and sanction me? She has to at least do the B.
1: I have to put on my repellent before I come into the studio.
0: Well, no, we're not letting her in the studio. She can call over the phone. Let's find out what else is trending.
2: What's trending in Seattle?
0: This story is actually quite shocking. We've got it written up over at seattlered.com. There's a 20-story office tower that's about a block and a half away from the Amazon headquarters in Seattle. Back in 2019, it was valued at $97 million, which, by the way, I actually thought was rather low. 2019, like 2020, 2021 with COVID hitting. Okay, fine. But I already thought that was kind of low. It's 20-story high. It's right by Amazon. It's in the heart almost of downtown Seattle. It's kind of like where downtown Seattle hits South Lake Union. $97 million was the valuation in 2019. Cut to today, it just sold for $12.5 million. It sold for $12.5 million. 87% below its valuation just 7 years ago or 6.5 years ago. That is insane. Money-wise, from Yahoo, they did an analysis of this price point. And back in 2019, the square foot price was $453. So $453 per square foot. It's now $58 per square foot. Again, that is insane. Back in 2012, you know what it was paid for? You know how much it cost? A little under $55 million back in 2012. So they paid 77% less than they did 14 years ago for this building. That is insane. That is just absolutely nuts. And this collapse, by the way, happened despite years of upgrades to the building. They did debt restructuring. And again, Amazon ordered all of its workers back into the building. So there's a lot more foot traffic 5 days a week versus what it was before. It's an area that is still safe because of Amazon. And yet the numbers are down that much. I legitimately can't get over it. And this isn't just an issue with businesses. This is an issue with our housing market right now. There are some really great deals on homes and office buildings right now. Now, if you wait a few more weeks, we'll see what ends up happening. I imagine you're going to see even bigger deals. It might be a little bit slower on the housing front because I don't think anyone wants to just sell and take that kind of hit, especially if you don't have to leave right now. But the business, the empty businesses, empty buildings downtown, I mean, think about that. Like your average millionaire could then buy that 20-story building and just turn it into a huge mansion.
1: Penthouse.
0: Right? Right now, for a mansion in Medina, or what's Yarrow's Point? Is that where it is? Bellevue?
1: Yarrow Point.
0: Yarrow Point? I see videos there. I can't afford to live there, unfortunately. I could afford Medina. I can't afford Yarrow's Point.
1: Yarrow Point.
0: That one. It's more expensive to buy a home there that is a eighth of a size of the 20-story building here. Why not just build this and then just redevelop inside? Wouldn't that be good? Have we ever seen that? We've seen like penthouses that maybe are like three stories at the top, and then everything else underneath is luxury apartments. Why don't they just turn that into one giant mansion? Too much? Yeah.
1: And what are you going to do with all that space?
0: I don't know. You put indoor swimming pool on one floor.
1: Who's that opulent, you know?
0: Oh, the people who are spending more money to buy a home in Medina. Right?
1: Again,
0: more money there.
1: I don't even know if I'd want all that. I'd rather just have like a nice house. Than.
0: This is a nice house. It's just 20 stories high.
1: It's too much.
0: Oh, you're such a wimp. Oh, people, it's just a waste of space.
1: I'd rather just have a nice house like on the water, you know, instead of just some.
0: You can see the water here.
1: Yeah.
0: I'm telling you, it's cheaper if you were to develop this into a home. I wonder if they'll just turn it into apartment complex or condos. So the reality is no one's going back into the office in Seattle. That's why they're all so empty. Let's find out what else is trending.
2: What's trending? Technology.
0: The president had tech executives over to the White House. They were talking about AI, and everyone is all excited, except for the people on the left who are telling us all of a sudden that the world is going to end tomorrow. Bill Gates, we played the audio yesterday, telling us that 1 billion people could die because of AI. 1 billion. And I'm like, no, I think it's a quadrillion. I think everyone could die because of AI. And it's weird how no one was talking about this like a month and a half ago, but all of a sudden everyone's talking about it. Doesn't seem coordinated at all. And I'm not even convinced anymore that this was politically motivated, at least to begin with, not in the direct way to help Democrats in the midterms. I initially kind of thought that. And obviously the way Democrats are talking about this now, that big stunt, no one in the House should leave. We have to set regulations today on AI because, as Bill Gates said, could kill 1 billion of us. As if, by the way, they can come up with any kind of regulation within a few days on any issue, let alone one as complicated as AI. But now my sense is, despite what Democrats believe, there was a Fox News poll that just came out a couple days ago, and it listed everyone's priorities as a voter. And this is a national poll. And the number one issue, and really the top 10 issues, were almost all around the same topic of affordability, whether it's housing, taxes, tariffs, whatever it is, grocery prices. That was all in the top 10. At the end of the list, the last quote-unquote important issue to voters with 1% was AI and data centers. 1%. The environment polls better. And no one cares about the environment when it comes to these polls. Isn't that weird? So why are we talking about this? I think the AI companies realize that they're going to be regulated, and so they want to write the rules for the government. And that's why they're all of a sudden coming forward and saying, you must regulate us. Let us have a seat at the table. We'll write it for you. Because the average person we're talking about in D.C., they don't know how to operate their own iPhone. Legitimately do not know how to send out a tweet. They have staff members do it. You want them to create regulations around AI? That would be awful. It'd be a horrible idea. And so I think these companies are coming forward saying, oh, no, we'll write it. Because they know that they're going to have to be regulated at some point. So I guess it kind of makes sense for them to say, yeah, we better be regulated. And look how honest we are. We're the ones who are telling you that we need to be regulated. So let us come forward and come up with all this. Now, the president has been really consistent on this. Kudos to him for it, not coming and succumbing to pressure, because he, I think, as a business person, understands what AI means to our economy. And so after this meeting, they agreed to set up voluntary standards for AI. So you had Anthropic, that's Claude, OpenAI, that's ChatGPT, Meta, Google, NVIDIA. NVIDIA is the one creating the chips that power all the AI in the data centers. They all got together and agreed to work with independent auditors to assess whether AI systems are working as they're designed to work, or if the evil AI code is now circumventing whatever it is the overlord, the master humans want them to do. I don't know if this does anything. I'm assuming this is just kind of a stunt. Doesn't really mean anything. And part of me said, and I think we made this point yesterday, I trust AI companies in the sense that if a billion people died, AI would come, like, defeat all of us. That would include Dario, whatever his name is from Anthropic, and whoever's running ChatGPT, Sam Altman and all those people, mm-hmm. right? I don't think they want to be subjugated by the AI that they created. So it's in their self-interest to not destroy society and not allow AI to take over. At the same time, you have Democrats calling for, we need a kill switch. Now, it's not clear who would decide whether or not to push the kill switch. But then I was on a panel last night on News Nation, which I'll be on again later today. But I was on, and Chris Hahn, who's the aggressive progressive, yeah, we got it, he's aggressive, which just means he just talks over everybody and yells. But he's like, we got to have this kill switch. And I'm sitting there thinking, so AI is smart enough to kill a billion people, but not smart enough to figure out a way around a kill switch? The hell does that mean? So there's one switch. AI is not going to know about the one switch. They'll be like, hey, Claude. Yeah, chat. Well, what's that one button over there? It says kill. It's big red. It's behind a little plexiglass window. It says break to just, what do you think it does? Oh, no. Yeah, let's figure, it's probably nothing. What, do you think they're not going to realize what the kill switch does?
1: Just take the batteries out. That's all you have to do. Or unplug it from the wall.
0: Yeah, just unplug it. AI is, in all the movies, the whole thing of all this coding works, and this was a big piece of the last Mission Impossible. Like, if it's connected to the internet, it's already out there. It's already infected everything. So there's no, you can't have a kill switch. That doesn't make sense. And I don't even think they know what they're talking about. Kill switch. What the hell are they talking about?
1: It sounds good.
0: It doesn't, though? It sounds dopey to me. It sounds like it was created in a movie, which never works. Kill switch. You push the button, all of a sudden, everything's back to normal. But push the button before the 1 billion die. How is the 1 billion number going to cut? How does that happen? It just will. They'll manipulate things and get people to kill each other. So the biggest threat from AI is it creates the purge. Does any of this make sense
1: no.
0: to you? It doesn't make any sense. These people are nuts. 1-800-465-8770 for your text messages. 1-800-465-8770. 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Oh, okay, we'll try to do our best when we come back.
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0: Hey, it's 4:30 on a weekday afternoon. That means it's time for the Big Local, brought to you by The Will Cain Show, heard weeknights, 7 o'clock right here on Seattle Red, 770 AM. This is the part of the show where we completely ignore stories coming out of Seattle and instead focus all of our attention on the communities you live in and care about most. Now, it was my understanding that there was an earthquake today, 4.2, which, you know, that's not nothing, I suppose. It originally was told to us that it was from Port Orchard. It wasn't, because the town was all like, hey, you're not giving them credit for this. Port Orchard gets all the credit. What about us in the city of, it's not a city, it's a town, Wauna. I grant you, I'm not from the region originally. I did not grow up here, but I've been here now 17 years, I think. How long have you been here?
1: 31.
0: Yeah. Because you were born here. I've never heard of Wauna.
1: Neither have I.
0: I've never heard of anyone saying any city that even comes close to sounding like Wauna. Like, I can't even convince myself, like, yeah, I think I've heard of it. It has 4,805 people, which is bigger than I thought it would be for a town I've quite literally never heard of in my life. It's near Port Orchard. You know what county it's in? Guess.
1: I have no idea. Thurston.
0: Pierce.
1: Oh, Pierce. Okay.
0: It's in Pierce County. Okay. It was a 4.2 earthquake. It was felt, obviously, closer to Wauna, but it was felt as far as Issaquah, which I questioned because one dude on Twitter says, did you feel that? It felt kind of like there was an earthquake. Your fiance was home at the time. She didn't feel anything.
1: Nope.
0: Yeah, I don't think Issaquah felt it. We didn't feel it. Did you feel it here?
1: No, nothing.
0: So it skipped Seattle and then it just jumped to Issaquah? Is that how it just like a weird...
1: It's very particular, yeah.
0: I guess. I mean, it came across the water. It crossed I-90. It didn't cross the 520 bridge. It went across I-90, which explains why we didn't...
1: Well, it didn't want to pay the toll.
0: Exactly.
14: I'm in Lacey, just near St. Martin's University.
0: Oh, are you?
14: And it felt as though I thought somebody bumped into my chair, and then someone got mad in the coffee room behind me, and I popped my head out of my office door and saw about 10 other people doing the same thing.
15: That's Taylor Van Cise, the State Department of Ecology. He used to be on TV, which explains his really deep voice.
0: Did he just... he said that it was confused for, like, someone knocking into your chair. That's not an earthquake. That shouldn't count as an earthquake. I don't care that it registered in the geological survey. I don't care.
1: Tremor, maybe?
0: I'm not even calling it a tremor. It was a disturbance of some kind. It was a minor disturbance. In Tacoma, Maxine Frost told our sister station, Car News Radio, that she felt and she heard it.
16: It was like this deep growl. It was like,
0: no, it wasn't. Shut up. That was your dog who burped or something. You're saying a 4.2 earthquake from a city you've never heard of. It's not even a city. It's a town. You felt it and didn't just feel it, but you also heard it in Tacoma.
16: It was like this deep growl. It was like, so I'm thinking.
1: Your tectonic plates don't make that sound.
0: That's not. Yeah, they don't sound like someone drunkenly like dry heaving. There's a
16: is a helicopter landing on the house or is.
0: Oh, wait. Oh, so this is how a helicopter sounds landing on a house. Do you hear that? It sounds like a wait, tell me. Is this a human sound or is this a... Don't close your eyes, okay? Is this a human sound or is it a helicopter landing on our station ceiling or our rooftop? Yeah.
1: Okay. Yeah, what is she talking about?
0: What's she talking about?
16: Landing on the house, or is there maybe a huge truck or something? I couldn't even imagine how big it would have to be, you know, pulling...
0: It was... How big could it possibly have been? Like, oh my God, it's the biggest truck in the history. It made... What sound did it make, Mom? Is it a constipated monster? What? I don't... What are you, Mom? What's happening? Oh, you just have heartburn.
16: Pulling into our driveway, but no, nothing. I mean, the street was empty. It was not so that. Okay. Got to be an earthquake.
0: So you didn't even feel it, it sounds like. What is she talking about?
1: Pure conjecture on her part.
0: 100%. This is just nonsense. Just absolute nonsense. Everyone just relax a little bit. Everyone loves weather stories, and this counts in the world of weather.
1: Or yeah, any
0: system. Everyone sort experiences
1: of natural disasters. Yeah,
0: everyone
1: or
0: experiences, and they love. Do you remember where you were during the great quake of Wauna? The 4.2. Was there any damage reported anywhere? I mean, even the state labeled it this intensity as weak or light.
1: Weak sauce.
0: Totally. Everyone loves these kinds of stories. I was looking at our web traffic and it was through the roof.
1: I don't get it.
0: What was it? What was it? What did you feel that? What was it? And I think some of it is that you felt something. You heard a wah. Maybe someone was just saying, Wauna, the town in which this happened. And you want to confirm to yourself you're not nuts. Like you felt that, right? Like, no, I didn't. What do you mean you didn't? I definitely felt something. And then you Google it. And the first site that comes up is ours. And you go to the earthquake tracker. Like, oh, yeah, it was a weak one. And then you try to convince everyone that they also felt it. No, I didn't feel it. Yes, you did. You totally felt it. It happened around 2 o'clock. You didn't feel that? I felt it. What do you mean you didn't feel it? Yeah, of course you did. Do you hear that noise? Yeah, that was the quake. That was the earthquake. That's what it was.
16: The bed. I mean, the bed was shaking. I was sitting on the bed. It was just, you know, it'd be like on a ship or something.
0: What the hell is this? What is wrong with this woman?
1: I don't buy that.
0: What is she talking? I don't know. I'm sure she's a wonderful woman. I don't know who she is, although the name weirdly sounds familiar. She's making all of this up, right? So by her telling, let's finish the audio and then I'll make fun of her.
16: And then I heard it, and it just continued. It went on for about 7 seconds, and it continued through to the, you know, the floor below me.
0: Okay, so let's go through everything she just claimed about a 4.2 in Wauna, very far from where she lives in Tacoma. She said it sounded like a large truck, but also a helicopter landing on her roof. She felt it to the point where it was like she was on a ship in rough waters, and it sounded like this. Does that sound like the truth?
1: Nah, she's full of it,
0: right?
16: That's funny. The cats took it pretty well.
0: So the cats are fine. The cats were fine. You're there just grasping for your life. You're just quick. Someone help. Get under a what are you supposed to do? A doorway.
1: No, I think that's old school. Now it's
0: is
1: like
0: that
1: a
0: not true?
1: Now it's like an actual like table, something yeah. like solid.
0: Get under that IKEA table that's totally going to withstand the whole building falling on top of us. The table will make it work. But the cats, they were chill. They're like, what are you talking? Cats, which are the most temperamental creatures in the world.
1: Very skittish.
0: You just look at a cat and it gets mad and frightened and runs away.
1: Mm-hmm.
0: But the cat was fine. And by the way, the cat was fine while this was happening.
1: That's how you know she's lying.
16: They're so used to things, sounds, weird sounds, and like the ice maker and stuff. I just think they thought it was just some other thing. You know, they were just sleeping. And yeah, they took it much, much better than I did.
0: Okay, but they were sleeping. How do you know what they were thinking? Why are you talking on behalf of the cats, by the way?
1: Now, did you just compare it to an ice maker?
0: Yeah, now it's an ice maker.
1: You got a truck, a helicopter, and an ice maker.
0: Well, you know, they're used to weird sounds like the ice maker. How old is your freezer? Or do you just mean like ice falling into the empty thing? And why is it empty? How much ice do you use? You've got a refrigerator and a freezer. You don't need any ice. These people. Although, thank you. This was a wonderful story for us to respond to. You want to hear more from Taylor Van Sice?
14: We have cubicles kind of in a bullpen area outside my office, and like meerkats, all these heads started popping up looking around. And did we all feel that?
0: No, you didn't. Meerkats. You got cats in the one thing. How'd the meerkats react?
1: Well, I think meerkats were like a prairie dog.
14: Meerkat. Sure enough, we did. We followed our safety protocols here in the office. And
0: what safety protocol did you follow? The thing lasted 3 seconds. You barely felt anything. What safety? Would you all abandon the building because it might have fallen down? You're the Department of Ecology. I think you can withstand a tremor from Wauna. He's nuts. They're all nuts, Jackson.
14: I think a lot of us here in the building probably remember what happened back in, 2000, 2001?
0: And by the way, I will never forget. When did that happen? What was it? Oh, my God. It's like,
1: it was 2001.
0: I will never forget that. What year was that? That I never will forget what happened.
14: Squally earthquake. So it wasn't that bad, but it certainly was noticeable and interrupted the workday.
0: He's comparing it kind of to the Nisqually earthquake.
1: Yeah, don't compare it. Yeah, come on.
0: That's what you're going to compare it to? Well, they were both earthquakes. I mean, okay. Oh, fine. And maybe I'm not taking this seriously enough. You know where I grew up?
1: Yeah, Southern California.
0: Specifically?
1: L.A.
0: More specific? Northridge. That was an earthquake.
1: Oh, yeah.
0: Okay, that was an earthquake. 4.2? Someone farts, you're going to get 4.2. Just talk to that woman. Is what it sounded like. It's lunatics. Oh, thank you so much for allowing me some levity. Because Jackson, if I'm being honest, picked really bad stories for the Big Local today. All of them were just boring.
1: So thank God there was an earthquake.
0: You're so lucky that Wauna saved you. And really, it was Maxine of Tacoma who saved you. Because if it wasn't for that, this is why we love Man on the Street audio.
1: I called her up. I'm like, you got to do me a solid.
0: This is why I love Man on the Street audio. 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I love it. 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When we come back, I'm going to pick the news because of a Hollywood actress who just went on a weird rant about how she wishes her kid was gay. 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We'll get into it when we return on the Jason Rand Show.
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0: Indeed, you do normally get to pick the news, but because of a TV commitment, I am picking the news on this one, and I think you're going to be okay with it. Cameron Manheim, you know how when we cover legal stories and I'm all like, I watched all the good seasons of The Practice, and so I know what it is I'm talking about when it comes to a legal issue. So Cameron Manheim, he was on that show. She played a private, she was a private practice lawyer, defender. And she was on the show. She was incredibly annoying and so over the top, like all of the whatever. She used to be someone, and then she kind of disappeared after The Practice. She will come up, you know, here or there in you know, TV series for the most part, but she kind of went nowhere. She did get really, really skinny. I'm assuming that's Ozempic, because she used to be, I think, like five times her size. So she's doing an interview, or excuse me, doing a speech over at the Human Rights Campaign event. And a Human Rights Campaign, very, very, very far to the left, like insufferably so. They focus a lot on LGBTQ2IAS++ community issues. And she gave just a really weird speech about how she always wanted her son to be gay. And it's rubbing people the wrong way. And I have to imagine even some liberals probably don't like this. I'm assuming everyone at Human Rights Campaign was in love with the speech. She's so passionate. She's such an ally, right? But listen to how she essentially turns her kid into a would-be prop.
23: I always wanted a gay son.
0: And it's just like, I always wanted a Louis Vuitton handbag. I always wanted a BMW. I always wanted a ... She is treating her kid like a handbag, like a prop, not a human to love and care for, but as a statement piece. She wants a statement piece so she can take a photo of her son at 7 years old putting on lipstick. She can post a photo of that on Instagram and talk about how she's living her best life.
23: I did. I love that relationship between gay sons and their mothers. I want to be...
0: I don't have a good relationship with my mother.
23: The picket sign holding mom who would beat the out of somebody for her kid. I mean, let's just admit it. Gay sons are the best, right?
0: Thank God. Right? Yeah.
23: Right? I have photographs of my son in high heels, in full drag. He knows every word to every musical ever written. His fairy godfather, Aaron Walton, is here with us tonight. I mean, truly, I thought I had this thing locked up. But no, no. He's the only straight guy in his entire musical theater company. So when Marsha called me about 10 years ago from her closet, I kid you not, she was in her closet, to tell me that her son had come out to her as gay, all I said was, oh my God, you are so lucky!
0: Oh my God.
23: And about a week later, I was at Marsha's house for dinner when an Amazon package was delivered for her son. And inside, I'm not kidding you, a pair of thigh-high red patent leather boots, like kinky boots. And I thought, oh, come on. Now she is just showing off, right?
0: Ugh. I mean, this is such a weird diatribe. And there are a lot of people online who are calling it out. Peachy Keenan, a conservative commentator. How do any straight males survive mothers like this? It's a miracle some of them come out normal. And this, by the way, is assuming her son, I think his name is Milo, is normal. I have no idea who that is. I just Googled him. He kind of looks somewhat familiar, I guess. I don't know. I don't think I've ever seen him in anything. Another person said, these people are mentally ill. They need to be institutionalized or thrown in prison for trying to groom children. And that is the interesting piece. Like, oh, I put my kid in drag as if that's going to turn a kid gay. Same people who say you're born gay are saying I'm putting my kid in drag, hoping they'll just kind of take to it. Another online personality, Shipwreck Crew. It's the entertainment industry mothers who are the psychos. These people are sick. Another one, liberalism is a performative sickness. And that's the interesting piece, like the performance of this all. They're absolutely correct. This is a performance. And it's almost like they don't really even care about gay people. What they care about is having you think they care about gay people. That's all that this is. And it's just, it's embarrassing. Speaking of embarrassing, BBC, I don't know if they took the story down completely, but they had a story up on their website on how bare nails became a racial issue. And they initially said how the bare nails trend became a class issue. Then they changed it to classy or classist, how bare nails became a hot issue. And the article itself was posted 4 days ago. It's no longer online, or at least it's no longer online at the same URL they had. And I've searched for a bit. I'm pretty sure they just took the whole thing down. But if you read this thing, what they end up getting into is this sort of bare nail trend, it's called, where you're going to a nail salon and you're leaving with kind of a polish and a gloss that's almost clear. Like, it looks nice, it's shiny, but it's not over the top, and there's no like crazy colors or anything. There's no colors at all. So you're just getting a, you know, almost like you're just getting a manicure and you're walking out. And so they get into this article and they basically say that it's racist. That it's racist and it is classist. The owner of Winman Spa in London said, it's crazy. BBC says, in recent months, Paloma Budmeyer has watched a stream of people walk into her nail salon with the goal of looking as if they'd never been there at all. And then it says, let me just read to you from the BBC piece. Nail art's historical and creative roots are linked back to Black, Latino, and Asian communities. And the suggestion that bare nails are now a sign of high status could stigmatize bold manicures. They, the experts, say that trend really promotes blackness and this kind of sameness and erasure of culture and identity that is so important to black and brown communities, beauty journalist Christina Rodufo tells the BBC. So they're saying because there's apparently historical and creative roots linked to Black, Latino, and Asian communities getting bold colors. Someone going in and getting bare nails might stigmatize bold men. How would it stigmatize bold manicures? It's not like we ever lived at a time where literally everyone had quote unquote bold manicures. And this whole idea that you're promoting blankness and sameness ends up erasing culture and idea. What is she talking about? These people will always look for reasons to claim racism or sexism or classism or whatever ism or a phobia of some kind. And that's why they always get ridiculed to death. That's why this article was ridiculed so much that apparently it had to be taken down. Is because when you look for reasons to be upset and you can't find something, you still have to settle on an issue because your like inner voice says you have to be seen as a victim. You have to find something where you're standing up for the oppressed. And so you pick stupid things like this that trivializes actual problems, actual acts of racism or sexism or whateverism or phobias. You settle on something like this and you make a mockery of all the other stuff. Or we can all say that things have gotten so much better in this world that this is what they claim is horrible. This is what they claim is the next problem. They end the article, or towards the end it says, and I'm going off of excerpts because again they took the article down. They are often called elegant or tasteful. And these are often usually euphemisms that perpetuate white supremacist standards of beauty. Oh, there we have it. There was a op-ed writer, Brad Slager, over at Mediaite, who saw that line. He says, as a joke, he says, unvarnished is violence. He's 100% correct. 1-800-465-8770 for your text. 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
4: 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As America celebrates 250 years of independence, give yourself the chance to reclaim yours. 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
8: 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Former special counsel Jack Smith appearing before the Senate Judiciary Committee as lawmakers question whether the probes of President Trump